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2: ABC News, I'm Dave Packer. Terror plot thwarted, the FBI arrests a woman, 35-year-old Jessica Bowie, allegedly pledging allegiance to ISIS and planning to attack the New York State Capitol building in Albany. First Assistant U.S. Attorney John Sarcone.
3: As alleged, this defendant was radicalized online and spread messages of hate and violence against the American people.
2: Rising national debt weighing heavily on the stock market, which suffered its worst loss in 3 weeks. The Dow closing down more than 703 points. The U.S. government's debt topped $40 trillion Wednesday. In Massachusetts, after less than an hour of testimony, the jury in the murder trial of Lindsay Clancy sent home early this morning. Her attorneys claim she killed her three children due to postpartum psychosis. In Ukraine, a Russian missile barrage killing at least 14 people in Kyiv. Emergency crews pulling people from the rubble as fires burn through residential buildings. This is ABC News. After living in the U.S. for 6 years, Prince Harry and his wife Meghan are planning to move back to the U.K. within weeks. ABC News Royals contributor Victoria Murphy on what we know so far.
4: There's a reminder being put out that they're not working royals and that nothing has changed in their status. There's not going to be any half-in, half-out option as far as representing the monarchy goes. And I think that's a bit telling as to where the frictions might lie in the future with the royal family. As far as William goes, there's been no comment, and we know that that relationship remains very much estranged.
2: The U.S. Postal Service launching a review after a mailman was caught on camera attacking a well-known neighborhood peacock in Pasadena, California. Video appears to show the mail carrier on Tuesday throwing a rock at the bird known as Sugar and then hitting it with a stick or a club. Neighbors tell our ABC station KABC that they're outraged but admit that Sugar does have a reputation. The local Humane Society is evaluating Sugar for injuries. Dave Packer, ABC News.
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8: Today, well, the forecast calls for a warm and pleasant night of summer weather here across our region. Temperatures right about 60 degrees. Winds very light, 0 to 10 miles an hour. Just a light breeze again this Friday. Hot conditions, sunny to mostly sunny. Maybe a slight chance of an isolated brief shower in the afternoon, otherwise dry, near 60 for a low. Mid and upper 80s for highs on Saturday. Near 90 Sunday, weekend lows near 60. A little bit of hit and miss afternoon, evening storm activity. I'm meteorologist Mark Hewer.
9: 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Last season, he started all 13 games as one of the Huskers' leaders. 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Nebraska soccer will welcome number 8 Notre Dame tonight. The game is set for 7:05 Central Time and will be televised on Big Ten Network. Nebraska has won one game and tied the other. Last week, the Big Red tied with South Dakota 1-1. In the MLB tonight, the Cardinals took down the Reds in Cincinnati 10-9. 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That game is set for 7:05 tonight. 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
11: Infield to the right as well. Heron to the line, her one ball pitch. Ava swings and tries this one to center. Johnson going back. It's gone. It's gone. Huskers win. Huskers win. Huskers win. Huskers win. 5-3 on the Cusack two-run home run.
12: 5:58 to go in the first half of play as Jamarcus Lawrence trots it into the front court, picked up by Cooper Campbell. Bounce pass, left corner, three ball. Sanford got another one. 5 of them. Sanford exhorting the crowd, and they oblige, and the Huskers are up 11.
13: Keelan Smith, the motion man from left to right. Snap, quick screen near left, leaping catch from Hunter. Leaks throw, breaks an ankle tackle. There he goes, Hunter, 40, 35, 30. Hunter, all the way. That just might be your dagger.
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14: And welcome back. Hour number 2 of Sports Nightly's Kyle Crooks and Jessica Cootie. So you just brought this to my attention, but in the, home state of Oklahoma, a little bit of an uproar, I guess from the outside more so than internally in the state. But one Eric Morris, head coach of Oklahoma State, shot an armadillo. And then ESPN put out a...
15: sent out a push notification at 10 o'clock. So people saw the words shoots and kills. And then at the very end, it's armadillo. So people think that like something really serious happened, and then they read the whole notification, and it's just something that probably didn't necessarily need to be in a notification at 10 o'clock at night that the coach shot and killed something. But so he said he heard a noise in his Stillwater yard by his flower beds, texted the neighbors to apologize for the noise of, I guess, the gunshot of... He went to his backyard with a gun and shot the darn thing up. It was so he had a couple of armadillo problems tearing up his lawn.
14: They can be a nuisance.
15: Popped up at 2:30 a.m. Couldn't sleep, thinking about something. I thought it was a great opportunity to go outside, and then that's when he found the armadillo. Said this quote: "This was my first experience with an armadillo. He was crushing my yard." It's like my dad was a huge, loved his yard, huge yard guy, and the groundhogs would just chew it up. The deer would. I actually put something on my Instagram story when I went home for New Jersey. The deer was eating the flowers. You have to spray your flowers, or else those things will come up and just eat all your flowers. But it was crushing his yard, his flower beds, digging everything up. So about 2:30, he. He texted his neighbors, "Sorry about the gunshot," and he said, "I'm in the country, so it wasn't illegal, but I did get rid of him." So the armadillo has been extinguished. Now I don't know if it's a case of multiple armadillos.
14: I was gonna say, it could be a family. That's why, you know, I had a neighbor that had this beautiful garden and had, some I guess vegetables and stuff growing in it, flowers, and some rabbits were tearing up. Her garden. And so I had a dog before Sunny that killed some rabbits. And
15: that's
14: so
15: part of what they do.
14: I don't feel as bad that, you know, if they're going to tear up yards and stuff, if people thank me for my dog's service, you know?
15: Mm-hmm. Yeah. So what I noticed too is, again, when I saw the deer when I went back home, there's deer everywhere, but they used to be so skittish around people, at least in that area.
14: Like,
15: it's like pigeons in New York City. They'll walk up to you and steal your lunch money. Like they do not care about human contact. They will come right up to you. But the deer, they'll look at you and then they'll run. But this deer looked at me and then continued to eat. And I was about 5 feet away from it. They're different. They're a different breed now, those deer.
14: You should have done like a TikTok deal with it or something.
15: Yeah. Well, I should have. I did an Instagram deal with it.
14: Well, speaking of social media, this is a pretty cool stat that we got this week. And so sent out by Brandon Meyer, new deputy AD. Congratulations to him. He has been big help for us here on the Huskers Radio Network and came out that a few staff, I guess, promotions, and he was one of those guys, got a deputy AD title. So, but he put this out, sent it in the staff email that we get. But Zoomf tracks branding and just overall numbers of social media brands, all that stuff. And so I think they did it last year, but they put this out on social. Backed by popular demand, the second edition of Zoomf's College Athletics Rankings Report, combining social value across 26 sports plus athletic department accounts, we rank the top schools on social media for the 2025-2026 academic year. And so it goes, Texas is number one, and the total social value is $44 billion, correct?
15: Is that million? That's million.
14: Million. $44 million.
15: $44 billion. They probably buy the Lakers at that point in the sale.
14: Million. Ohio State coming in at number two at $35 million, over 35. LSU and is at $33 million. I guess 33.6, and then Nebraska in at number four. So how about that?
15: Yeah, 32.4 in the top five, right ahead of pretty comfortably ahead of Michigan in that fourth spot, about $1 million behind LSU. That's an incredible accomplishment. Part of it too, it proves it's not just a football-driven thing. While football does a lot of that, it's what baseball did, softball in their run, men's basketball, of course.
14: The Huskers Radio Network.
15: The Huskers Radio. Does that count, though?
14: Yes.
15: It does count in the family?
14: I believe it does.
15: I'd have to. I hope it does, because we've done a lot of great things. But that's a huge accomplishment. 40,000 social posts. This is Brandon's quote tweet. And 3 billion impressions in the
14: That's where I got the billion
15: year.
14: Number.
15: Yeah. Not quite in the billions dollar wise, but so, and that goes to the entire team that is in our wing, led by Brandon Meyer and Alex Reherk, who's since moved on, but he was a huge part of it. Sam Rice now leading the charge now. Chelsea, Izzy, Drew, who am I missing in that group? Quinn. So that whole group is just done. They put in countless hours.
14: Chelsea.
15: I think I said
14: Chelsea. Oh, you said Chelsea, okay.
15: They put in countless hours to make this work. This is a 24/7 endeavor. Like, yes. There's no, even when they're on vacation, they got to make sure their I's are dotted and their T's are crossed to make sure everything's ready to go for the week that they're gone. Like, it's a really tough job, and it's an all-encompassing job.
14: It just goes to show you the brand is still the brand, right? I mean, and not just in football, but it's, when you're up there in a top five kind of conversation with the programs that you're up in, you're up there with, it just goes to speak to the value of this athletics department.
15: Yeah, it matters. And the fan base matters. The, all of these sports, they get so much traction. And that's why when we see stories that are out there that are quote unquote clickbait, and they usually have Nebraska in the title of them, it's a reason, because it draws traffic. Nebraska always draws traffic, and we saw it in, and we heard, we have the content meetings that probably come back sooner rather than later, but we have them on Mondays, and Brandon will usually go through the numbers and the success of certain campaigns and certain things, whether it's jersey unveilings or just certain things around a football game day, how many impressions they had, and it's always incredibly impressive. And it goes back to, you have a Nebraska volleyball, which is one of the greatest brands in college sports, that certainly don't hurt that number either.
14: No, it does not. All right, so the other thing I kind of wanted to hit on here, and it came out today, Max Olson, and I know you haven't had a chance to dive into the article, but it's kind of lengthy, but it detailed the paths of the transfer portal quarterbacks this past season, and Nebraska was a pretty big part of it with the Minshew situation, Calandria, and just how that, we've known a little bit and have talked a little bit about how it unfolded with Calandria and how he came on and they just knew he was the guy. But it just was wild to me. And, and even there was a little bit of an overlap with Calandria, and Coach Holgorsen was quoted in here about it was a little bit awkward But you have to move fast in this. And it's just crazy because especially the teams that need to have a quarterback, and then how, valuable those guys are out of the portal. It just is pretty crazy, the details of the journeys and treks that these quarterbacks went in a very short amount of time. And I'm wondering if it's going to continue to be that way, or if there's a way it's going to slow down at all.
15: Yeah, it was a race to the next after the Kenny Minchie situation. And I think it might have been Pat Stewart who told that story that was in the article with me when he came on Sports Nightly, that it wasn't necessarily Coach Rhule. It wasn't Pat.
14: It was Jarrett.
15: Mm-hmm. Who's their, I don't know what his, I guess chief of staff would be his main title. He essentially helps run the practices. He has the microphone and everything. He's Coach Rhule's right hand man. Like if you try to, as a fan, just sneak up on Coach Rhule, he'll probably put you in a headlock. He's his right hand man. But he was the one who said, guys, we got to do this now. Let's get him in now. Let's get him in right away.
14: He said in the article, it said that he's the guy that can get here first, then we should get him here first.
15: And they didn't agree at first. A little bit of silence, and he said, guys, I'm going to say this again. Let's get him here now.
14: Mm-hmm.
15: And they did, and then Coach Rhule told the story with us. As soon as he popped out of the car, they did, the cool thing. They had the guys drive out in vehicles onto Memorial Stadium, watch a video presentation during the recruiting process. And as soon as he popped out of the car and the way that he talked to the staff, embraced the staff, Coach Rhule knew right away that this was the guy that had a specific swagger at that position that was necessary, and he knew right away he was the guy.
14: And it talked about, too, a quote of Calandria. He had gone to Florida State and thought he was going to Florida State, had originally wanted to go to Florida State, but again, you just think about how quickly all those dominoes fell, and had they not made the move on Calandria when they did, does it all work out how it does? That was wild, kind of my takeaways from the article, is how quickly that they were having to move and programs were moving and quarterbacks were making decisions, and then ends up that Calandria's the guy while he's here. And it just was wild to me that I don't think anybody had a clue what they were getting into, and then just how quickly it all unfolded.
15: Yeah, who would have been the next guy? Was it, I think Aiden Childs had committed pretty close to the Calandria decision to Northwestern. Pribula, he was at Missouri last year.
14: I think he was on campus while Calandria was here, but they had already knew Calandria was the guy.
15: And I haven't read the article, but I've seen Pribula's journey. He had a 2-week period where he met with 6 schools and he traveled more than 6,000 miles to figure out what his destination was. So for a lot of these guys, it was a blur about, okay, where am I going to spend next year? And there was probably 2 or 3 guys that you were pretty confident that Nebraska was going to go all in on. And it turned out that Calandria just happened to be that guy as soon as he stepped on campus. It was the Minchie stuff was shocking.
14: What's wild too is you can, cause those conversations were being had. We know that you just couldn't officially sign anybody till that portal window came open, but the negotiations were happening. So it's like you can go into it as a quarterback thinking, I want this place and I have a relationship here. But ultimately, if your agent and the GM can't come to an agreement on the contract, it's just then you're finding the next spot. And if you don't move quick enough, somebody else is going to take that spot.
15: You think of it from a GM standpoint. Think of it from a Pat Stewart standpoint. You miss out on a one guy and you try to dance too much on the dance floor with one guy. And while you're negotiating and you lose out on that negotiation, you're losing out on people on the back end about, who's, you got to always have a plan B and C. And it might not be something that necessarily you want as a program, but you have to find a way to fill the gaps. Now, it turns out Calandria, I think, is a great fit here, and hopefully they found the right guy. All the things that you see in spring, you see in fall camp from a leadership standpoint, swagger standpoint, skill set standpoint, point to me to tell that this is the right guy at the right time. But he knows, they all know, that the games and the results are going to prove that.
14: So here's the part of that article I was talking about. So Pribula arrived at Nebraska that afternoon while Calandria was still in the facility. He was meeting with the offensive coaches when Stewart broke the news to Pribula's agent that they had just received a commitment from Calandria. And so then Dana Holgorsen was quoted in the article and said it was awkward, but how else do you do it? You got to get them ASAP. You have to make that decision because if you wait in the portal, you're cooked. If you wait an hour, you might be cooked.
15: Is that Dana using cooked?
14: Cooked.
15: I like that. He's using, by the way, you have a, behind you, they're carrying a chair behind you. They just saw that on YouTube. It's like a recruiting chair.
14: Yes, always happening around here.
15: It's true. I mean, the fact that he was here and Calandria committed, once you commit and you know that's the guy, why are you going to waste time? Because if he leaves campus and then you allow him to step foot somewhere else, that's a danger.
14: So you're here, you're a quarterback, you're here, and the other guy's here and already committed, but like, I guess, hey, thanks for letting me see Nebraska.
15: Like, imagine you had me here for my visit, right, when you're hiring for this job, and you're like, oh, we actually hired somebody else.
14: Thanks for coming.
15: That's where we're at. That's how crazy this is.
14: Here's your view of Nebraska. Bye.
15: You think of it from real world job standpoint, how that just, it's not the same as the real world.
14: Well, and even with the NFL, it doesn't, what other sport does it? It doesn't do that.
15: We talked yesterday about the NFL guys potentially coming back and all this. What about their NFL rights and, you know, their contracts, and can they just go back to college and all this stuff? There's so many lines that have been drawn in the sand that we've stepped over. The one that we didn't was the Sorsby one. At least we drew a line there.
14: But we came back over.
15: We came back to reality there.
14: We definitely stepped over, but we came back behind it.
15: We were a few steps past, and then we backpedaled. But there's a few things here that I feel like we've stepped over the line. And at least one thing we all came to agreement on, the Sorsby.
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14: 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Welcome back to Sports Nightly with Kyle Crooks. I'm Jessica Cootie. We've joked a lot that DB's been around quite a bit.
15: I've seen him every day this week.
14: Multiple times.
15: We were at practice yesterday.
14: Because
15: he
14: comes and chills in the studio.
15: He's a big mechanical pencil in the ear guy. At practice, he wears the pencil in the ear like Matt Patricia.
14: We were saying we can always see who he's talking to because of how he talks with his motions with his hands.
15: He does this. So put the camera on me. He loves to do that. He's a big that guy.
14: And if you're just listening,
15: yes, it's like finger guns.
14: He's like, he twists his fingers, but I don't know, back and forth. Like, I don't know.
15: He's an incredibly, and we know this, he's an incredibly well-spoken guy.
14: Yeah.
15: There's never many uhs and ums in when he speaks, which is the sign of a really good speaker. So, I mean, he's done a lot of media stuff since he's gone over there. So his roles, obviously he's doing a lot more than that. Trust
14: yes.
15: me. But he's still doing a lot of the on-air stuff.
14: Yes. And so one of those being the Husker Connections podcast, which is presented by Aloe Fiber. And so, yeah, it's been a really cool deal. And he had a chance recently to sit down with both Ja'Cory Barney and Isaiah Hunter. We wanted to bring you that conversation here tonight.
25: Fellas, how are we?
26: Doing good. Just got off of an amazing practice fall camp. You know, going in first day of full pads. Good to be run around, fly around, catch passes from those guys, and see those transfers live. And it was good out there with my brothers.
25: Yeah, it's interesting to watch you. And I'll start with you first because you're probably the more talkative one of the two. With you, I want to focus on the season. I want when you know. Hunt, I want you to maybe focus on how you got here because you do have a fascinating story. So I'd love for our listeners and our viewers to be able to listen to that. But let's start with today. First day out there in full pads. It was hot. I'm not a guy that likes to talk about the heat. You know, I like to beat the heat. You know, I'm always in long sleeves. I don't even bring it up. Cold. Do you guys, how do you navigate a day like today, which was a low day, but high heat?
26: Yes, sir. So first off, you know, being at, we're just not getting back, it's good to be out there. So just being out there in general is just fun. But of course, the heat plays a factor. We'd be out there gassed, but at the end of the day, we got to, you know, this is our time to work so that in the season, things come smoothly and things go how we want them to go. So we know that each and every day, we got to attack each day with that mindset that we're trying to win. And the heat is just a factor. It's not it's a part of the process, and you just got to do what you got to do out there and go make it happen.
25: That's different for both of you. One coast, we got the humidity and, you know, the blaring sun. The left coast, Isaiah, mm-hmm. talk about the difference in We'll start with the weather, right? Because sometimes people think, you know, California and it's this, that, or the other, and you get to the Midwest and it's different. But it's a different kind of heat.
2: Yeah, honestly, it's just the humidity out here is just really different from California. Like, it will be like hot, sticky out here, but in California, it will be truly hot. So like when we're out here getting work, like, we really got to really hydrate and just get our bodies right and prepare for the weather out here. But when you're in California, like, you already know what type of heat's coming out in California. So, like, when you're preparing out here, you just got to know what you're getting yourself into, and just you got to have that right mindset of just, like just having to prepare yourself for it.
25: One thing I noticed is watching you last year, and you guys do it differently. Like, you both bring a lot of energy. One of the things that I gravitated with you towards is you have this, I mean, you talk a lot, but it's quiet to those DBs. I can see your head moving. You're letting them know. You're a very violent runner after the catch. One of those guys that's not a ton of fun to practice. Where'd that come from?
2: Yeah, honestly, it just came from, like, how I just grew up. Like, I've always been, like an angry person, but just, like, I just always had that chip on my shoulder. Like, everything was not given to me, but it's always just earned. So, like, what me is just, like, every time I get that ball, I just have a mindset of just getting that end zone and just go score.
25: I like to call you Big Game just because you've been clutch, right? You understand the moment. Is this the role that you envisioned that you'd be playing when you picked Nebraska coming out of the portal?
2: Yeah, honestly, like, it wasn't like a role I picked. It's just like the player I am. Like, I just love being that player, just to be in that moment. And then when that ball comes to me, I just love making that play.
25: Corey, when I watch you constantly talking and moving and practice at a high level, you bring an energy. When you're trying to shape the room, Coach Short's going into another year with you guys, how cool is it that you've got a guy with you like this that you know is going to embrace the moment?
26: It's great to have guys like this, you know, bringing him in. And ever since he came in, he's just been that guy. You know, he'd make plays when the ball comes his way. And, you know, for me coming in, I had to, you know, not to talk about the past, but coming off a good freshman year, then he came in. It was good to have some help, you know, in a sense of having some help and having another guy that defense have to worry about and not having all the focus on me. You know what I'm saying? So just knowing that I can trust Zay to make plays, and guys we bring in like Kwazi and Cortez and Quinn Clark, those guys are going to make plays, going to take something off my plate, and we all going to piggyback off each other's energy, and it's going to continue to – we're just going to continue to make plays. And as long as we do that, the offense will run smoothly, and we believe in our defense. We believe in our defensive coaching staff, and the games are going in our favor.
25: Let me stay right there, because that's interesting. Because you used to – those first couple of years, it was like you were the juice, right? I mean, it was your energy. It was your voice. Now you have some guys like Zay. You mentioned Gilmer, who – I mean, that's everything you want in a guy when he steps between the white lines. Like, he's intense. He's a great practice player. Like, he brings energy. You've seen the emergence of Quinn Clark, who it's like he needed a little seasoning, right? He's toughening up. He's understanding rigor. Like, you've got some fellas around you now where you don't always have to be the guy with the energy, but you haven't changed. Like, that's fat. It's interesting to watch.
26: Yes, sir. It's, you know, something is just in you. And, you know, it's like, it's not fake. So it's like, when I come out there, it's just me being me. You know, for different guys, it's different things they do. Like, I'm going to allow all different personalities and all different the ways people, you know, move. And we just going to have to come together and move as one and bring that energy and just piggyback off of each other. Kwazi told me something yesterday. He told me, he was reading a book, and he told me about, like, the mama mentality. And he was like, he's not here to be like a cool energy guy. He's here to make his teammates better and win games. You know what I'm saying? So that really stuck with me. And I was like, so that kind of sums up the energy that he brings, like the dominance that he brings. And I like that, because for me, it's like my energy, I feel like that fuels me to play. That keeps me hungry. That my energy fuels me to go. You know what I'm saying? Like, me being confident and me knowing that I'm going to make this play, and him having that mentality. You know, Zay just said himself that it feels like he has a chip on his shoulder. You know, guys have different ways they approach things. And I feel like as we all come together and we know each other and find out our brothers and what fuels them to go, you know, things like it helps. It just helps with brotherhood and winning games.
25: So you mentioned you mentioned the Cortez Mills. We talked about Quinn Clark. You mentioned Kwazi. Like, Kwazi already comes with kind of that juice, but the young guys, you talk about a guy that's done a little bit of a 180. Keelan Smith seems to be really dialed. Cortez already a really good worker. Quinn is developing, is understanding what it's like to repeat something every day, right? Not just flashes. How does that fit, not with just your temperament, but the leadership in the room with your coaching staff? Because you have two wide receiver coaches that are constantly on the gas.
26: Yeah, so just having a receiver coach as passionate as our receiver coach, you know, Coach Schwartz, just being able to play for him, it means a lot to us because we know each and every day if we go out there and we talk and we don't back it up with practice, he's going to let us hear about it. You know what I'm saying? Just to his background, he grew up in, his father coached him hard. He coaches us hard. And if we know that if we don't approach practice with a killer mindset, with a mama mentality, we know that we're going to hear about it. And just having a guy like that with the guys that he had in the past, like Tank Dell and Matt Golden, we believe that we will be the next ones in that receiving room. And we just know the ceiling he has for us wideouts, like what he believes in us and what we should believe in ourselves. So just pouring that confidence into our guys, into our younger guys, is just the way we do things. It's just good to have in that receiving room. The brotherhood we have is great to see.
25: Zay, leaving Berkeley, how quickly did it take you to get adjusted to Coach Short's style? Because you're so competitive, mm-hmm. right? I would watch you step in front of guys last year and get their reps, and you know, you spent a couple balls off DB's chests and stuff on 50-50 balls. Like, how did his style mesh with your personality?
2: Yeah, honestly, going off of what Ja'Cory says, like, he just wants to keep us to, like, a certain standard. Like, he's really big on consistency, and, like, with me, it's just, like, I don't always want to be consistent, and, like, when I first got here, Coach Shorts was, like, already hitting me up in the portal. Like, he was the first guy that hit me up in the portal. And I knew, like, I wanted to be coached by him because Ja'Cory just said, like, he coached Tank Dell, Matthew Golden, and those guys. And, like, I always wanted to be, like, one of those guys because those guys are them guys in the league. So, like, Coach Shorts coached them, and his coaching style just matches what a receiver wants. Like, he gets the best out of every single practice. Like, he will hold you to the standard that you tell him. If you tell him your goals, like, he'll hold you to the standard of the goals you want to achieve. And, like, for me, like, I told him all my goals, and, like, he's going to hold me to that standard every single practice.
25: I've been around this program a lot, in particular the last handful of years, watching the growth of not only the staff but the culture take shape. I always tell people outcomes have to be intentional. You don't just luck into them. It's clear that the message this offseason is dealing with adversity and delivering on Saturdays, right? Do you guys feel different with the level of intensity about dealing with distractions, overcoming adversity? Like, there's been a lot of more mindset stuff as I can see this offseason. Do you guys feel that?
26: Yeah, most definitely. As a player, you know, we need that. And that's, we feel like in the past, that's been the reason why we haven't gotten over that hump these last couple of seasons, because of the adversity and coming out to the winning moments and the guys making those plays, you know, and those winning moments. It's just the difference. It's the players. It's not the coaches. You know what I'm saying? So just now on, just the emphasis on it, just the coaching, how they're doing it, that we have a period called the Mamba mentality where it's, hey, we need to win the game. Who can we call on? Like, we need these guys to make this block. We need these guys to make this play. And it's just having that mindset, that change. You can have a bad practice. You can be having a great practice. It all comes down to that last Mamba mentality. They're not going to remember what the good you did in practice. You know what I'm saying? It comes down to the end of the game. We need to win the game. And that's the hump. That's the jump we're trying to take this year. So we just have that mindset in that period. We look, that's a great period. I feel like they implemented into practice, and that's something that's going to make us better.
25: Yeah, it's interesting. We used to do something really similar. It's got a better name now because I'm a huge Kobe guy. He's one of my favorite players of all time. And I like natural born killers, right? Not to be super violent, but it's mano y mano. So I'm going to get you out of here on this, Zay. Last one from me here. It's the Mamba period. You know, it's black on black. You and Caleb were getting into it the other day. And do you guys, it's such limited plays, right? One day you may have only two plays. One day you may have one. You guys competitive about, it's all about winning your one-on-ones, right? You have to rush five. It's the post safety and the QB. How bad do you guys, within each other, want to be the guy that gets the rock in that situation? Because you don't get a ton of chances at it.
2: Yeah, honestly, like, we got three different guys that can go out there and make a play. So no matter who it goes to, we know, like, we got the trust in me, Ja'Cory, Kwazi, Quinn. So whatever personnel it is, like, every time we go on that field in that period, like, we all turn that into that mindset of, like, we got to go make this play. It's not that we got to, but we know we're going to make that play no matter what. Whether it's the game, end of the game situation, end of the half situation, like, we got the guys to do it. And every time we step on that field, like, Ja'Cory knows, like, we go out that, when we step out, like, we shift our, like, mindset to, like, oh, yeah, we got to make this play because it's really on us. Like, it's not on the fans, the coaches. It's really on us. So, like, every time when I step on that field, like, it's just a mindset of just, like, we got to have it. Like, I want to win, you know?
14: Again, Damon Benning with Ja'Cory Barney and Isaiah Hunter is a part of our Husker Connections podcast presented by Aloe Fiber. All right, let me put you in the hot seat here. Who is going to catch the first touchdown pass of the season? Will it be one of those two guys we just heard from?
15: Who do I want to say? Those are the easy picks, right? And Kwazi, those three would be the easy pick. What if I told you?
14: What if I told you?
15: It is Luke Lindenmeyer.
14: Okay. I don't think that's too far.
15: I'm a big Vince and Luke Lindenmeyer fan.
14: Yeah.
15: So I'll go with
14: Luke. Vince just compliments your physique, and you're like his number one
15: fan. I'm all in on all of them.
14: Yes.
15: Lindenmeyer's.
14: Okay, so Luke Lindenmeyer. Let's see here. Let's see who I would pick.
15: No, it could be a one-yard touchdown run, too. So you got to, you know.
14: No.
15: Oh, did you say touchdown pass?
14: Catch.
15: Okay.
4: What about Bonner?
14: Ooh.
15: I like that.
14: I like that, too. I think it's going to be a bomb, though. I think it's going to be a long one.
15: Okay. I would put Kwazi in that conversation,
14: though. Yeah, I think I'm going to go with Kwazi Gilmer.
15: Okay.
14: Yeah, we have the right to change it closer to game week. But as of right now, today.
15: That's part of Josh's prop. Doesn't Josh usually, after the picks, come up with some sort of prop?
14: Well, like a pick? Husker stat to...
15: Husker question of the day?
14: Of the week. Husker question.
15: Okay.
14: So,
15: but maybe that's it.
14: I think as of right now, Camden's got Bonner. I almost said Camden and Bonner. Put that together. So Camden's got Bonner. You've got Luke Lindenmeyer. I think I'll go Kwazi Gilmer.
15: I think that's a good list.
14: I think Calandria likes to throw the ball to Kwazi. I think he likes to throw the ball to everybody, but I think they've got a connection, a special connection.
15: They do. They've been chucking that thing downfield, too. That would excite people. Some deep shots. So hopefully that's more in the offense. I did a hit with our guys, Jack Mitchell and Nate Rohr, earlier this morning. And I think that's going to be a big part of the offense, at least early.
14: Explosive plays, Kyle. What are you hearing? Simple, fast, violent, or explosive plays more?
15: I feel like we've always heard simple, fast, violent. Probably that. Just because we had Corey Brown was big into that, right, this week?
14: It's the whole defense. The other day when he had that event, they've been talking about that.
15: Simple, fast, violent. Well, that's part of Rob Orich's aura, if you will.
14: Yeah.
15: There's a simple ideal to it.
14: The big dog told me the other day I'm not allowed to say aura. We're not allowed to say aura. We're too old to say.
15: Is it because he doesn't have any aura?
14: Aura. You can tell him that when we're on picks next week. We got a pick segment next week. How about that?
15: What day is that?
14: We haven't decided yet. But
15: okay.
14: So picks are back next week.
15: Are we picking all of the week zero games or just the select few? So we're picking like Sacramento State and...
14: Well, no, maybe not, because like some of them are not even worth it, but...
15: Oh, wow. How dare you?
14: Josh normally gets the slate, so...
15: So it's a Josh. Josh will probably text it to us Sunday night at 9 p.m. We'll have it ready to go.
14: Yes. So, all right, let's get to a break. Coming up next, it is Wind at Wednesday on a Thursday. Maddie Mills decided to show up to work this week. So that's coming up next, our final segment for that of the summer. Are you sad?
15: Can you believe that? We might have to change it. We might have to talk with the executive board of Sports Nightly.
14: Me?
15: Which is you.
14: Next week, though, is craziness.
15: I have an idea, right? So... Let's have, when we talk to Coach Rule on Wednesday, let's play Wind at Wednesday with Coach Rule.
14: He actually,
15: Coach, this is Matty Mills. Matty, this is Coach Rule.
14: Coach Rule probably like that segment.
15: He would. He probably like that more than me asking him about like position battles, to be
14: he
15: honest
14: absolutely
15: with you.
14: Would. But all right, that's coming up next here on Sports Nightly. Keep it here.
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14: 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Welcome back to Sports Nightly with Kyle Crooks. I'm Jessica Cootie. And look who decided to come to work today.
0: I made it.
14: Maddie Mills.
1: He's a busy man.
14: He's got a lot of meetings.
0: Busiest week of classes. The summer so far. Classes next week.
14: But you're just in charge of things.
0: A lot of meetings, getting
14: scary.
0: Ready for the...
1: Can you believe
14: heard
1: that?
14: You yelled at Kyle the other day at practice?
0: He said, I don't know, he thought I wouldn't be able to get in. And I'm like, I got
14: no,
0: the
14: he said you got in his shot, and you were yelling at him to get out of his shot.
1: Didn't you say to get out of your camera shot?
0: I think I did. Yeah, he was in front of the tight end.
1: What a bad guy.
14: Well, listen, we've got a good idea. We think Coach Roll might like Wendat Wednesday, so you might not be done yet.
0: Okay, I get one more. I'm holding on.
14: We'll see. All right, what do you have for us?
0: All right. Jack Nicklaus wins his first major, the U.S. Open. Okay. First American orbited the moon. Nebraska begins the Memorial Stadium sellout streak.
1: 1962.
0: Nice. Yep, I got that. Tom Cruise also born in 62.
1: Oof.
0: Okay.
1: Looks good for 1962 being his birth year.
0: Yeah. A lot of stunts.
1: Must be that Scientology, huh?
0: Something. All right. The iconic meme, Charlie Bit My Finger, emerged on YouTube.
14: Charlie.
0: Nebraska women's basketball went 21-12, earning an 8 seed, and they won their first round game of that tournament. Ratatouille hit theaters. And then Nick Saban leaves the Dolphins to coach at Alabama.
1: That was 2008.
0: Very close.
1: 2009.
0: Seven.
1: Seven,
0: yeah.
1: 2007.
0: Okay.
1: I thought he was with the Dolphins in 08.
0: No. Well, yeah. I'm wrong.
14: What?
0: Well, I just confused everybody. I thought he said 2006, but 2007 is the correct year. I just confused everyone.
1: No, she said 2007. 2007 is what she said. That's the correct answer, right?
0: Yeah, 2007. I just confused everybody.
1: I said 2009.
14: He said 2009, yeah.
0: Okay.
14: Okay.
0: Last year, the movie E.T. debuts in theaters.
1: Mm-hmm.
0: NCAA basketball tournament selection is aired live for the first time. The AVCA poll was introduced for collegiate volleyball. By the way, Huskers have not missed a single AVCA poll. And Dwayne Wade, Lil Wayne, and Anne Hathaway were all born this year.
14: Is it 1986?
0: We're in the right decade.
1: 1988.
0: We're further away.
14: 82,
0: yeah.
14: Yeah.
0: Yep, just got down. Pretty good performance.
14: Not bad. It took us a little bit more of the clues to get there, but that's all right. Good stuff. Yeah. No war missiles.
0: No more. No war.
1: Yeah.
0: I confused everybody, but that's all right.
1: No destruction this week.
0: No.
1: You could think of. All right. No. It was good. It was the last one, so enjoy it.
14: Well,
1: savor it.
14: Maybe we're going to see if Coach Roll wants to do it. Kyle's not in it. I think Coach would love that kind of segment.
0: We can see if he pays attention to the board in the stadium when they.
1: He would look at me and be like, "What are we doing?
0: When that Wednesday?"
1: He'd get on it. It would just take him a while to realize what's happening.
0: Yeah.
14: He kind of likes that kind of stuff, though, I think.
0: Yeah.
14: So, I don't know. Maybe we're done, maybe we're not. But nicely done all summer.
0: Thank you.
14: Everybody's been doing their, farewell tour. You have anything to say to the people for listening all summer long to Win That Wednesday?
0: I appreciate all of us.
14: On a Thursday?
0: I appreciate all the listeners for allowing me to bring some more entertainment. And hopefully I was entertaining. Maybe
14: learned a little bit.
0: Learned a little bit as well, and learned a little bit more about Maddie Mills and his first summer at Husker Radio Network.
14: Best job ever.
0: Best one I've had so far.
1: So far.
0: And you never know what's next. Maybe I could get your job.
1: He's coming after me now. Unbelievable.
14: All right. Well, good stuff. Thanks for being here with us on Thursday, even though we had to change everything around for you again.
1: Again.
14: That's all right.
0: Last couple weeks.
14: Mm-hmm. We'll do it for you, Maddie. Mm-hmm.
0: Appreciate it.
14: All right. Got to get to a break. 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

0: Helpful smile in every aisle. Hy-Vee proudly supports the Huskers. Welcome back. Final couple minutes left of Sports Nightly on this Thursday night edition with Kyle Crooks. I'm Jessica Cootie. So want to remind you again, appreciate Doug, Greg's brother, who texted in last night and said, thanks for the interview with Amy and for supporting Greg's scholarship fund. Did want to remind folks that that is on our social media platforms. 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
1: Yeah, the scholarship is looking to get an endowment, so get to the $50,000 number. They're a little bit more than halfway there, so there's still work to be done. And whatever we can do to help, I've told Amy that. And yesterday was certainly help with the interview, I'm sure. And hopefully there was more donations that trickled in. I'm not sure. I probably should ask Amy, but we'll hopefully do more and more as we go to make sure that they hit that number that's necessary to get that scholarship moving.
0: And she brought some stuff to hang up in the new booth, so we're excited about that. And we're going to have some tours this season, so that'll be fun.
1: Yeah, they're selling things, and so we'll see some people in the booth this year, but look forward to seeing. We mentioned Jay Moore, that announcement this week, and we're excited about that, and saw Coatney this week, so we're fired up for the start of football here.
0: 2 weeks. But next week gets a little fun because we've got volleyball, the Spikes Under the Lights. We'll have coaches shows. We've got AD shows. So we got
1: less Sports Nightly.
0: Lots coming up next week. But we still have one more show tomorrow night, which is going to be a little bit crazy because we have a concert on Saturday. So we'll see if everybody can make it in here to get the show on the road. But we'll see. Anyways, we are going to have Joke of the Week tomorrow night. So we moved some things around.
1: Do we know
0: Joke
1: Hayden's doing it?
0: I got some suggestions, too. I may have to pass along, but so.
1: On your TikTok.
0: Anyways, and then we'll have a football availability, so more football from post-practice. So, all right, that's going to do it for us. Thanks to Camden for helping us out. We'll talk to you tomorrow night on Sports Nightly.

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5: ABC News, I'm Dave Packard. Sources tell us former Congressman Eric Swalwell was served a warrant by federal agents Saturday night at San Francisco International Airport.
6: They seized his laptop and his iPhone. The next day, agents searched his home in Washington, D.C. The California Democrat, once a rising star, resigned in disgrace

0: amid accusations of sexual misconduct. Sources tell ABC News the criminal investigation centers around allegations of sexual assault. Swalwell has denied ever assaulting anybody.
1: ABC's Perry Russum. An arrest in an alleged terror plot in New York State. A 35-year-old Jessica Bowie accused of plotting to attack the New York State Capitol building in Albany. Bowie allegedly pledging allegiance to ISIS. In Massachusetts, the jury in the murder trial of Lindsay Clancy was sent home early this morning. The defense could rest its case tomorrow in the trial of the mother whose attorneys claim that she killed her three children due to postpartum psychosis. This is ABC News. No testimony today at the Metta trial in Oakland, California, after a juror called out sick. Dozens of state attorneys general accused Metta of luring kids onto its social media platforms. ABC's Mike DeBusky reports.
2: The importance of these features, and when we talk about features, we're talking about things like infinite scrolling, where you're scrolling through Instagram and it can take hours. You never reach the bottom, right? It is an infinite scroll. That's good for Meta, because the more time you spend on the platform, the more time you spend looking at ads, the more money they make. If the judge is to, at the end of this, compel Meta to change features like that, if an infinite scroll goes away, that kind of fundamentally changes what Meta is. So there's a degree here where Mark Zuckerberg would almost want to testify just to defend the very essence, the core of his platforms.
1: A U.S. official tells ABC News the USS Lincoln has started the voyage home from the Middle East after a record-long deployment. Families recently raised concerns that sailors were suffering from mental health issues. Dave Packer, ABC News.
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19: From the Platte Valley Bank Weather Center, I'm meteorologist Paul Trombley. Lows level off around 62 tonight under mainly clear skies. Winds out of the east, 5 to 10 miles per hour. Mainly sunny skies again tomorrow. High temperatures reach up to 97. Lows level off around 62 tomorrow night, mainly clear. Partly cloudy and dry Saturday and Sunday. Upper 80s Saturday, mid 90s by Sunday. Currently, it's 85 degrees.
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23: Good evening, everybody. Putting the finishing touches on another one. And we got a good one for you tonight. It is Thursday. That means Bill Cleveland is checking in. Got a text from him earlier today. Bill Cleveland is going to be live from Appleton, Wisconsin tonight. He was in, where was he last week? He was up in Sheboygan, right? And now he's in Appleton. So he's gotten lost somewhere in Wisconsin. So we'll check in with him a little bit later on. He's our traveling Westwood One America at Night correspondent. And then a little bit later on, we're going to be talking with a News Nation reporter who has done a deep dive and talked to some scientists about artificial intelligence and just how fast is artificial intelligence working to become smarter than humans. And once we cross that threshold, what happens? So we'll talk with them in hour number two. A little bit later in this hour, the Cook Report, one of the foremost experts in predictions when it comes to political campaigns. The Cook Report has now moved the Texas Senate race and the Iowa Senate race into the toss-up category. So we'll get a look at some of that and play a little what-if game later on this hour. But this first hour, I don't know if you heard, but yesterday it was announced that the national debt has now topped $40 trillion. It is hard to fathom, hard to sort of grasp how much money $40 trillion. Just 10 years ago, it was $20 trillion. We are going to talk to one of the foremost experts in all of this. She is considered one of the foremost experts in all of this. She is the president of the Committee for Responsible Federal Budget, Maya McGinnis, and we're going to do that next on America at Night. Stay right there.
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23: The big news that came out is that the national debt has crossed $40 trillion. To talk about it is the nation's leading nonpartisan fiscal watchdog. She's also a regular guest on the national news, and she can explain how both parties contribute to the $20 trillion surge and how the interest on the debt is eating the federal budget alive. She is from the longtime president of the Committee for a Responsible Federal Budget, Maya McGinnis. Welcome to America at Night. Thanks for joining us.
31: Thank you. Thanks for having me.
23: Can you explain or sort of try and put into perspective $40 trillion? It's hard to wrap your head around.
31: Yeah, it really is. I mean, $1 trillion is kind of hard to wrap your head around, if you're being honest. $40 trillion has lost all meaning. And we are in territory we never really thought we would be in. If you think about kind of building up the national debt of the country, it took us about 200 years to accumulate $20 trillion in debt. And that was 2017. And then we got another 20 between then and now. We are borrowing hand over fist. I think a better way to think about it is probably as a share of the economy. And if you look at the debt held by the public, which doesn't count what we have borrowed from ourselves from the Social Security Trust funds, we are about 100% of GDP. That is just shy of the world record, the national record that we've had. The last time the debt was that high, the share of the economy, was right after World War II, and we had just fought a world war. So we are basically, I think the thing that makes it the most clear is we are hitting records on every fiscal metric that there is, the debt, the deficit, interest payments, time until our big programs run out. And this is all happening while the economy is strong, labor market is strong, inflation is above target, above where it should be. So it's the opposite of where we should be. This would be a moment when you would hope we'd be running budget surpluses, but every fiscal metric is flashing bright red right now.
6: Yeah, interesting you say that. You're saying now's the time to get your fiscal house in order for the next crisis.
31: Absolutely. So it does. So, you know, we are devoted, bipartisan group devoted to fiscal responsibility. That doesn't mean never borrowing. There are times when it makes lots of sense to borrow. During COVID, we absolutely needed to borrow. It's not to say that every dollar was spent perfectly. It certainly wasn't. But during COVID or during the Great Recession, when the economy is below what it could be, its potential, it makes a lot of sense to borrow. But it used to be, until relatively recently, that the norm was we would borrow during bad times and then save or run budget surpluses, taking in more money than we were spending during good times. And you would kind of balance the budget over the business cycle. We have thrown all of that out the window at this point. We are borrowing trillions during emergencies, and we are borrowing trillions during not only good economic times, but times when the economy is arguably overheated, if you look at inflation. And I guess I think about what is fiscal responsibility. Fiscal responsibility is borrowing when it makes economic sense. That's not what we're doing. We're borrowing when it's politically expedient and it's just a shortcut for politicians to do the hard work of governing, budgeting, making choices.
6: It seems like the numbers getting higher faster. And if are these numbers correct that 10 years ago the debt was 20 trillion and 10 years later it's 40, it doubled in 10 years?
31: Yeah, absolutely.
6: So what happened?
31: This is not a linear increase. And again, it's sort of a makes more sense to look at it as a share of the overall economy. But we are hitting record levels there. And so it's going up at a rate that is more than just kind of a straight, it's not a linear increase at this point. And it's ratcheting up higher during those economically strong times, which is kind of the most shocking of the changing of the trends here.
6: What happened in the last 10 years? You mentioned COVID. What else contributed to this? Massive spending, tax cuts? What happened?
31: Everything. Everything. I mean, COVID's the one that makes sense. But from a policy perspective, since we last had budget surpluses, which was in 2001, we've had, and this is rough numbers, but about a third of the increase in the debt since then came from emergencies, the Great Recession and COVID. A third came from tax cuts. And a third came from spending increases in terms of new legislation. If you look at things that are automatic because our spending's already growing faster than the economy, if you look at just spending versus revenues, what's in place, spending accounts for about two-thirds of the increase. Tax cuts is about one. So that's the policy take. But what I really think has changed is our level of political polarization. We have two parties, which as long as you know, you look back, there'd be differences. This is an issue where there's disagreements. But whenever we hit levels of deficits and debt that were high enough to be worrisome, those parties would get together and hammer out debt deals. We've seen that time and time again. That is not the case anymore. We are so polarized. We are so partisan with both parties. I mean, you've seen all the numbers, right? Like people hate members of the different party. Every election is an existential risk. So the stakes are so high in the minds of partisans at this point that they are unwilling to do what we used to do, which is come together, do hard things, and compromise. And I think the deficit and debt have really paid the price for that, where it's now easier for politicians to promise huge goodies on both the tax cut and the spending increase side of the budget than to come together and work out their differences when they need to, because the budget is in bad shape.
6: Maya McGinnis is with us, president of the Committee for a Responsible Federal Budget. It's the nation's premier nonpartisan budget watchdog organization. I'm old enough to remember people complaining about the debt during Ronald Reagan's era. And that was, what, 40 years ago. And, oh, my goodness, the impending doom. Oh, your grandchildren have to pay off the debt. Sounds good on a campaign slogan. But we've never had to reconcile. We've never had to deal with our debt. Why is it such a big deal? All these years, they keep saying the sky's falling, and it keeps getting worse, and everybody seems to be fine with it.
31: Well, there's two things. Politicians are fine with it as they're realizing it's a lot easier not to have to pay for things and to pass that bill on to our kids. But the real issue here is you never know the counterfactual. And that's a really hard one to make transparent to people. But you never know what would have happened otherwise. So because we have been borrowing too much, with some exceptions since that Reagan era, because there was the period where Bill Clinton and bipartisan members of Congress did balance the budget. But outside of that, when we've been borrowing too much, it has left us weaker as a nation than we otherwise would be. And what I mean by that is if we hadn't borrowed trillions of dollars in the past, our economy would be growing faster. Our GDP would be higher. Our wages would be higher. So we would all be earning more today than we are if we hadn't borrowed all that in the past. And an important part of this is we're not borrowing for investments. There are times when it makes sense to borrow in huge investments that you want to spread over time. We are borrowing from consumption. Frankly, most of what we're borrowing for is paying for benefits that go directly to seniors. And we have, I think this is kind of a shocking stat, but right now in the federal budget, we spend $6 per senior on every one we spend on kids under 18. So this is not an investment budget. But what it leaves us is vulnerable, less resilient, and weaker as a country, and poorer. So we have less money that in our pockets than we would have. We are less prepared when there's another emergency. We may get into a position where we are unable to borrow to fight the next emergency. I think really important right now, we have hot spots around the world, global tensions all over the place, much worse than we'd anticipating, and potential disruptions from AI about to hit the country, whether it's for good overall or not good overall. We know that there's going to be jobs, dislocations, and disruptions along the way. Normally, you'd want a budget that's flexible and can accommodate those changes. But because we are so overcommitted, because we already have out of the $7 trillion we spend, $1 trillion of it, a full $1 trillion going to interest payments on the debt, we have a lot less flexibility to deal with those things. And finally, other than risking that we have an actual crisis, so there's the invisible crisis, which is what we're in. We could have a real crisis where interest rates and inflation were to suddenly skyrocket, and that would be devastating to the economy. But we are leaving a really bad situation for the next generation. This is a generation that's feeling like they got the wrong end of the stick on a lot of things when it came to, you know, we experimented with social media on their brains. They got locked up during COVID compared to many of our experiences at that age. They're coming out in the job market and it competing with AI for jobs. And they are looking at a really tense situation around the world. This is a generation you would like to be handing a healthy budget to. We are not. And I will tell you, those generational tensions and fault lines are starting to crack. And what we want to avoid is real tension where younger people are so angry at older people for this situation. But that means we've got to fix this before those generational tensions really start to come to the forefront.
6: Maya McGinnis, let's talk about interest rates, because interest rates are creeping up a little bit. Explain how that's a bad recipe, because that costs more, thus exacerbating the problem.
31: Absolutely. So right now, we've seen a lot of talk about, and the big talk recently has been the $40 trillion we've hit in debt and the fact that the markets are going up, we're seeing interest rates go up. But because we have so much debt, and because interest payments not only are the second largest item in the budget, they're the fastest growing item in the budget. We spend more on interest payments than we do on national defense. Whenever interest rates go up, that means our borrowing costs increase and our interest payments from that $1 trillion start to go up as well. So right now, we have interest rates at about 55 basis points than we'd been expecting over the next 10 years. If that remains the case, so if they don't even go up more, which many of us think they're likely to do, that will add $2 trillion over 10 years, or $200 billion a year, to our interest payment bill. So think of it like a credit card teaser rate, but you borrow a lot and then suddenly rates go up and you've got those interest payments that are turning over. About a third of our debt is short-term debt. Those interest costs can skyrocket really quickly, and they squeeze out every other part of the budget. I don't care if you want to spend money on defense or social programs, poverty programs, tax cuts, whatever your preference is, interest payments are going to get the first dollar. They get paid first before there's room for anything else. And so those interest rates that are growing not only hurt the federal government, they also hurt households where you have higher costs for borrowing for a home or a car or your credit card. So nobody's excited about those higher interest rates when they come from excessive borrowing and not much to show for it.
6: We're starting to see those 30-year T-bills start to inch up. And then we had the news yesterday that Scott Bessent had that bond buyback. What do you make of that story over the last 24 hours?
31: You know, one of the things that we've been focusing on, so the government is issuing a whole lot of debt. We have $2 trillion deficits a year. It's issuing a whole lot of debt. One of the things we've seen out of this administration quite routinely is how do we increase the demand for that debt? And we've seen that with some of the Treasury buybacks, which is consistent with some of the things they've talked about in the past, but it's creating more demand. We've seen that with changing some of the reserve policies that there are for financial institutions. We've seen that with stablecoin that creates a higher demand for treasuries. A lot of things focusing on, we need to make sure more people want to buy treasuries. But the bottom line is, you can't increase demand your way out of this problem. The problem is, we have too many supplies of treasuries. We are borrowing $2 trillion a year, and about a third of that is turning over a year. So that's another $10 trillion that we have to reissue. That is too much for the demand that there is out there to keep interest rates from going up. We should be focusing on less supply, not just more demand. So I think we're looking to paper over the problem, not actually fix it.
6: I mean, the markets are the ultimate truth teller in this, right? The markets are the ones who are going to get everybody's attention when the markets start to crack and say, no more, we're not going to service this debt anymore.
31: You know, on one hand, I agree with that. The markets are when people start to pay attention, and already you've got a lot of important, influential people in the markets who are warning about this, and you hear lawmakers paying attention, and this is what gets the issue covered. But markets also are slow to see crises. They don't predict things well. Markets are very, very short term. And a country shouldn't be short term. A country should have a long term strategic plan. And if you looked at the Congressional Budget Office warnings or the Federal Reserve or any of the kind of nonpartisan institutions, not just for the past years, but for decades, this has been entirely predictable. Our structural situation is off. We have an aging population. We have too much money going into consumption, and our revenue base is significantly below the amount of spending we want to have. You can cut spending, you can raise revenues. There's no right or wrong there, but there's a mismatch. So this was a predictable problem. And rather than waiting to the last minute when the markets could create a crisis, which will definitely get people's attention, I would argue the right way to fix something is when you first see the problem emerging, not waiting until the last minute, which is what we seem intent on doing.
6: We keep sending people to Washington who are going to fix the budget for the next generation, and it keeps going the other direction. So there is clearly a disconnect. They keep running on it and saying they're going to fix Washington, and in the 40 years they've been talking about it, no one's really done it. So it's an interesting place we find ourselves in. $40 trillion in debt. We just passed that moniker. That is Maya McGinnis, who is the longtime president of the Committee for a Responsible Federal Budget. If you recognize her voice, she's been all over the place. Wall Street Journal, Washington Post, New York Times, Face the Nation. She's one of the best, and she's with us. Maya, thank you very much for your insight. Have a good day.
31: Thanks so much. You too.
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18: From the Platte Valley Bank Weather Center, I'm meteorologist Paul Trombley. Lows level off around 62 tonight under mainly clear skies. Winds out of the east, 5 to 10 miles per hour. Mainly sunny skies again tomorrow. High temperatures reach up to 97. Lows level off around 62 tomorrow night, mainly clear. Partly cloudy and dry Saturday and Sunday. Upper 80s Saturday, mid 90s by Sunday. Currently, it's 85 degrees.

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1: Well, some call the Cook Political Report the gold standard when it comes to polling and looking into the future of these races. And we have the editor of the U.S. Senate and Governor's The Cook Political Report, Jessica Taylor, who joins us for a couple of minutes. Jessica, welcome to America at Night.
2: Thank you for having me.
1: You guys are making the move and moving some pieces around the chessboard. First, let's start in Texas, and let's first start with the governor's race. What did you do, and how are you now handicapping the governor's race in Texas?
2: Well, this is probably the slightest move we made, because we shifted it from solid Republican to likely Republican, which indicates that it has the potential to become competitive. The Republican governor there, Greg Abbott, is running for a fourth term. It would make him the longest-serving governor in Texas history, and he's running

0: against a Democratic state representative, Gina Hinojosa. We've seen some closer polling there. She has attacked him over data centers, over vouchers. But it really has to do, I think, with just the overall political environment. We also, as we'll talk about here in a minute, shifted the Senate race in Democrats' direction. So the just up and down the ballot, we're seeing more competitive races, and that's impacting this governor's race, even though Abbott has about 22 times the cash that Hinojosa has. And to run a competitive election in Texas, you have to have a lot more money than she has right now. So that's why it's not in the competitive category yet.
1: She is hanging, though, data centers around his neck. It seems like Texas is all in on data centers. And there's a lot of pushback when it comes to urban and rural. There seems to be a lot of agreement that Texas, as well as other places, don't like data centers. And he has to carry that to the finish line.
0: Yeah, and Abbott has switched his position on this. And so he has come out for, you know, more caps on these things, on data centers. But the data center issue, it was one I'm seeing in races across the country. It's really, I call it a cross-partisan issue, because it's not a Republican issue. It's not a Democratic issue, though I think we are seeing Democrats use it more effectively. We're seeing it in the Ohio Senate race. I'm seeing it in other governor's races. Other Democrats are being pressured to change their position. We've seen Josh Shapiro was in Pennsylvania. The governor was more of a supporter of data centers, and he's come out and changed his position on that, too. So I think this is an issue that's here to stay.
1: Yeah, no question about it. All right, that's the governor's race in Iowa. There hasn't been a Democratic governor in 30 years, so that would be earth-shattering if somehow Abbott lost that race. But what about Tallarico and Ken Paxton? What are you looking at when it comes to that race?
0: So we shifted this rating from lean Republican to toss-up, which means that we see this as, you know, a 50-50 chance for either. I have seen Republican polling that has this race tied. Tallarico has more money right now than Abbott and is spending it to get better known on air. Abbott, this is not who Republicans wanted. This, remember, Abbott beat Senator John Cornyn in that primary, and this would not be a race if it were Cornyn. Paxton has a lot of personal scandals, a lot of ethical scandals. He is viewed very unfavorably by voters there in Texas, including some Republicans. And so he's facing a really challenging path. This race would not be as competitive if not for, I think, Ken Paxton's problems.
1: You have to certainly know that Texas is loosey with the football when it comes to the Democrats, right? The Democrats have said they've been getting close to flipping that seat in Texas for 25 years now. When you have to be cautious when you call this thing a toss-up, then, I would think.
0: I've used that exact metaphor when talking about Texas, but I do think that it is close, and that this could be the year where, you know, just a confluence of events come together to perhaps give Democrats their best shot. Even since, you know, 2018, they came close with Beto O'Rourke, but this year with a flawed nominee in Ken Paxton, they have more of a shot, really.
1: All right, that's Texas. Let's talk about Iowa. Let's first start with the governor's race in Iowa. What are you guys seeing there?
0: That is one where we're actually giving Democrats a slight advantage. We're shifting this race from toss-up to lean Democrat. Rob Sand, the state auditor, he's the only statewide elected Democrat in this in Iowa. He is running, you know, he sings America the Beautiful at his rally. He opens with prayers. He's really kind of trying to eschew party labels. And he has a massive cash advantage. He's running against Zach Lane, who has been a political organizer, a farmer, but he also owns a home in Kansas, and so he's being hit for that. You know, Republicans are still optimistic that this race will tighten back up, but, you know, right now Sand is leading very consistently in polling.
1: That's interesting, but a lot of people forget Iowa at one point was a purple state. It's gone red the last couple of years, but Iowa has gone Democratic from time to time.
0: It has, but the last time they elected a Democratic governor was 2006, and that was another wave election year backlash to a unpopular president in the White House. And so, you know, it was more purple then, it was an easier task 20 years ago. But races for governor, people are more willing to split their tickets against their natural party inclinations because there's not a majority at stake like there is for the Senate, and so that makes a governor's race an easier potential pickup opportunity in some places.
1: All right, that's the Iowa gubernatorial race. What about the Iowa Senate race?
0: We are shifting this one from lean Republican to toss up as well. There, Iowa is just a, it's almost the political epicenter this year. And I think this is because there's, the agriculture industry has been hit really hard by tariffs. They've been hit hard by rising diesel prices and fertilizer prices because of the war in Iran, in addition to gas prices that everyone is suffering with. Three of the four state congressional races are competitive. In addition to that race for governor, you have Josh Turek, who's the Democratic nominee. He is a two-time gold medal winning Paralympian. He's in a wheelchair due to spina bifida. He is running, he released an ad this week talking about he's a state representative, how many times he voted 700 times with Republicans in the state legislature, talking about how he'll work with President Trump. Now Republicans are hitting him on missed votes in the legislature. And his opponent, Ashley Hinson, who's a congresswoman there in Iowa, is actually a very formidable competitor, but she's just running against a very tough political environment that's being exacerbated by President Trump and the economy.
1: What are you seeing President Trump do in Texas and Iowa? Is it helping the Republican candidates, or is it hurting the Republican candidates?
0: Well, the economy right now is just hurting everywhere, and voters are blaming President Trump. And, you know, I think that because especially gas prices to me are one of the best indicators that voters have of where the economy stands, because think about it, you're driving, you may be listening to this right now, you're looking over, you're seeing what gas prices are in one, you know, one block, and then, you know, they're a couple of cents less. You're just very cognizant of the price of gas, and a lot of voters are realizing that gas prices really skyrocketed when we attacked Iran back at the beginning of March, and that they've remained high. And even if the war were to resolve itself, which is still a quagmire, really, our price is going to go down quickly enough for November. That's the worry among Republicans right now.
1: Jessica Taylor, our guest, part of the Cook Political Report. She's the editor of the U.S. Senate and Governor's Report in the Cook Political Report. She joins us for a couple minutes. Let's stay in the Midwest and talk about Michigan. Michigan just in the Democratic primary just nominated Abdul El Sayed, who got a lot of attention is from the progressive slash Democratic socialist wing of the party. Early polling, what do you look like between Syed and Mike Rogers up in Michigan?
0: This is actually a headache for Democrats. They wanted El Sayed's opponent, Congresswoman Haley Stevens, to win this nomination. And El Sayed has a lot of baggage and complications. He's the more progressive candidate, but they're hitting him for, you know, his for foreign ties, and they're really painting him as anti-Israel. And so this is making this a much closer race, and it matters when we talk about the math that Democrats have to have in order to get to get a Senate majority. They need four seats. But Michigan is one that they currently have. It's an open seat they're defending. So you don't want to be subtracting seats. You want to be adding seats. So Michigan is a big complication for them.
1: Any polling to talk of in Michigan as of yet?
0: We've seen really tight polling there. Some polling has had Abdul Al-Sayed ahead. Some polling has had Mike Rogers ahead. But it's been pretty close within the margin of error. We still consider this race a toss-up.
1: Interesting. I'm interested in Ohio. Sherrod Brown was a Democrat, winning in a very Republican state, lost, but now he's back, and he's apparently holding his own. What do you look at when you look at Iowa? Or, excuse me, Ohio.
0: This is a very competitive race as well, another one in our toss-up column. He's running aggressively on data centers that we were talking about earlier, hitting his opponent, appointed senator and former lieutenant governor John Husted. There's the National Republican Senatorial Committee put out a memo this week that they are worried about the attacks of data centers, signaling that they want AI interests and things to come into this race. There was a lot of money spent attacking Sherrod Brown from tech interests, particularly the cryptocurrency industry, in 2024 when he lost. We haven't seen that kind of investment yet, and I think Republicans are getting very nervous about it.
1: All right, I'm going to ask you about Maine with Susan Collins, but first I want to stay in the Midwest. Nebraska has an interesting race because Ricketts is running as a Republican. The Democrats are not running anybody, and they're allowing the independent to take the oxygen on that side. What does Nebraska look like?
0: So this was a race that was surprisingly competitive last time. The same independent candidate is running again, Dan Osborne. He's a union worker, machinist, blue collar. He got 47% of the vote last time, but came up short against Republican Senator Deb Fischer, who was really caught asleep at the wheel. Now, Ricketts is part of a very wealthy family. They're part owner of the Cubs and TD Ameritrade, and so he has a lot of money. He's not taking this race for granted. I still think this is a longer shot for Democrats, you know, that are ostensibly behind Osborne. You know, and Republicans are saying, you know, he's a wolf in sheep's clothing, even though he's not a Democrat in name. He's being supported by Democrats.
1: Yeah, it'd be interesting to see how that works out with the Democrats sort of capitulating and saying, we won't run anybody, and we'll let the independents sort of take the day. All right, Susan Collins in Maine, that switcheroo with the Democrats. How is Susan Collins doing up in Maine?
0: She's a survivor, so it won't be easy to oust her, but I think Democrats are better off now that they don't have Graham Plattner that had those sexual assault allegations. They were just days away from having been stuck with him on the ballot. So they replaced him with Troy Jackson, who's the former state Senate president. He's also very progressive, maybe not as gifted as a communicator as Graham Plattner was. But Democrats feel like he's running a pretty strong race, but it's never easy, as you can ask Kamala Harris, when you replace a nominee just about 100 days before the election. So I think this race is still very close. Maine has a ranked choice voting system, and it's pretty hard to poll. So we've seen sort of polls a little bit all over the place there.
1: Interesting. And then last one, what about Alaska? They just had their primary this week, and one of the Dan Sullivans won, the United States Senator won. Now that one seems to be a bit of a tight race up in Alaska.
0: Well, because Alaska has a top four system where four candidates advance, both Dan Sullivans will advance, it looks like. Dan S. Sullivan is the incumbent, and Dan J. Sullivan looks like he'll also be on the ballot. Mary Peltola topped all candidates. She's a Democrat. She's a former congresswoman there. Outperforms Kamala Harris in the 2024 election by about 11 points, even though she ended up losing in the state narrowly. So Democrats are very bullish on this state. They are optimistic about the performance that Peltola put up in the primary, finishing ahead of the first Dan Sullivan, and Republicans had tried to keep the second Dan Sullivan off the ballot, and they worried, because the general election is ranked choice voting, that some voters could get confused, even though Dan S. Sullivan will be listed on the ballot as the incumbent. But there's still that potential for ballot confusion, as we certainly know from, you know, Florida 2000.
1: Yeah, no question about it. Jessica Taylor, a couple more minutes with us. Thank you for taking time out of your busy schedule. What are you looking at? What do you think could be a real surprise come Election Day, either Democrats losing, Republicans winning, or vice versa?
0: I mean, Republicans still have a very narrow advantage, I think, in the fight for the Senate, just because everything still has to go right for Democrats. But we are calling the race for the Senate a toss-up, but one with a very slight Republican edge. In the House of Representatives, that's a much, you know, Republicans have used the redistricting wars to their advantage, so they have, it's going to be a much closer result, I think, than people think in the House, even though, you know, the overall political environment heavily favors Democrats. So we expect Democrats to win the House with about a 70 to 75% chance of that, but it could be a much closer margin, and so it could be a very closely divided House. We could see a lot of gridlock in the same way that we've seen for the past several years.
1: Yeah, interesting. You know, the other thing is Georgia was a bright red state. Somehow Ossoff has got a somewhat hold on Georgia, at least early indications. That's a relatively safe seat for Democrats there.
0: I wouldn't call it a safe seat just because it's Georgia, but the Republicans are not optimistic about their nominee there, Mike Collins. He is very MAGA. He's been hit for some of his associations. His son-in-law had some made some anti-Nazi aligned comments. And so, you know, those are not headlines that you want when you're running for Senate. He's not raising a lot of money. Ossoff has more money than he'll ever need in Georgia. So it's not a potential. It's not a top pickup opportunity for Republicans anymore. They're still watching it, but they feel better about their chances in Michigan, especially after El Sayed's nomination, or even in New Hampshire. That's one to still keep an eye on. There's an open seat in New Hampshire that Democrats hold. They have a former Republican senator running there, John Isununu, against the Democratic Congressman Chris Pappas. We still have that leaning toward Democrats, but it's one to keep an eye on as well.
1: Jessica Taylor, the gold standard, the Cook Political Report. She's editor of the U.S. Senate and Governor's Report within the Cook Political Report. Jessica, thank you very much for joining us. Great insight, as always. Be safe, and we'll talk to you down the road.
0: All right, thank you.
1: You got it. America at Night. Back in a moment.
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0: with McGraw Millhaven.
1: Let's get a couple texts in here from the first hour. In Minnesota, Donald Trump has raised the national debt more than any previous U.S. president in the history for the number of current days he's been in office in his two terms. That is from Minneapolis, Minnesota. Look, I think both parties are guilty of running up the deficit in one way, shape, or form. You don't hang $40 trillion on one party, that's for sure. Equal opportunity offenders, $40 trillion. It's laughable. Here's what's going to happen. And I get in trouble every time I say this, but Republicans only care about the debt when Democrats are in office. Once, you know, if there's a Democrat that ends up being elected in 2028, all of a sudden you're going to start to hear, oh my goodness, the debt, oh my goodness, the debt. You don't hear much of it now. Democrats really only care about the debt when they can hang it on the Republicans. So the party out of power really only cares about the debt. And that is no way to reduce the debt when you only care about it when you're out of power. That's why we sit at a $40 trillion deficit and no end in sight and interest rates rising, because investors are getting a little skittish over the fact that we are, you know, more debt than our GDP. So that's where we are. Minnesota, Minneapolis, Minnesota, thanks for checking in. All right, lots more to get to. Stay right there. Bill on the road. Bill Cleveland is in Wisconsin. Apparently he likes it so much he's there again. He's hanging out in Wisconsin. Our traveling correspondent will check in next.
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6: ABC News, I'm Dave Packer. Iran's foreign minister strongly condemning President Trump's new threat of an economic D-Day on the country. ABC's Rachel Scott.
7: Vice President J.D. Vance saying the war with Iran is now in a new phase.
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7: 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And over on Wall Street, the markets are reeling. The Dow plunging more than 700 points.
6: Also adding to the downward pressure, U.S. debt Wednesday reaching $40 trillion. An arrest in an alleged terror plot in New York State that would have targeted the New York State Capitol building in Albany. Authorities say 35-year-old Jessica Bowie allegedly pledged allegiance to ISIS. Jury selection started today for Grammy Award-winning Chicago rapper Lil Durk. He's accused of ordering the murder of rapper Quando Rondo in an ambush that resulted in the death of Quando Rondo's cousin. Durk pleaded not guilty. This is ABC News. New evidence revealed in the fatal 2025 health

0: Helicopter crash outside of Philadelphia.
1: The NTSB releasing hundreds of pages of investigative records, including surveillance, doorbell, and dash camera video, along with photographs and flight data. The Learjet 55, departing Northeast Philadelphia Airport on January 31, 2025, carrying an 11-year-old patient, her mother, two pilots, and two medical crew members on a flight home to Mexico. Investigators say the aircraft was airborne for less than a minute. The jet climbed to about 1,600 feet, entered a left turn, then plunged toward the ground at nearly 10,000 feet per minute.
0: ABC's Morgan Norwood. A Red Cross official says the death toll from a gold mine collapse in the western part of Central African Republic has risen to more than 100. Former Wimbledon finalist Nick Kyrgios has tested positive for cocaine and is provisionally suspended from tennis. Dave Packer, ABC News.
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15: From the Platte Valley Bank Weather Center, I'm meteorologist Paul Trombley. Lows level off around 62 tonight under mainly clear skies. Winds out of the east, 5 to 10 miles per hour. Mainly sunny skies again tomorrow. High temperatures reach up to 97. Lows level off around 62 tomorrow night, mainly clear. Partly cloudy and dry Saturday and Sunday. Upper 80s Saturday, mid 90s by Sunday. Currently 79.
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18: Well, technically, he's not in the green room. He's in Appleton, Wisconsin. We have a green room up in Appleton, Wisconsin. Our traveling Westwood One correspondent is up in Wisconsin. We'll check in with him and see what he's doing in the upper Midwest. But first, let's talk a little artificial intelligence, because it is getting a lot of attention, a lot of information, a lot of gloom and doom. But let's find out. Megan Medick joins us. She is an Emmy award-winning television news producer and executive producer at News Nation. She is the host of a podcast called Unreported with Megan Medick. Megan, welcome to America at Night. Thanks for joining us.
19: Thanks so much for having me.
18: You betcha. Let's talk about this episode you have talking about artificial intelligence. You talked to a couple people with some real knowledge. What did you find out?
19: Yeah, like the smartest of the smart. I'm like, oh, God, am I in over my head? These guys are geniuses. And I'm just like barely downloading ChatGPT to my cell phone app, right? I did talk to some really smart guys. I talked to Nick Bostrom. He is like the philosopher in the AI world, and he is really pushing that we're going to be joined by another mindset on our planet, in our world, and that is AI, and that we're all heading into this zone of retirement because AI is going to be taking over, and we kind of just need to like accept it and get on board now or face the ramifications later of like, oh, I have no idea what's going on. I don't have my business or anything because I didn't fold to AI. What do we do? Like, what do you mean? Like, they're going to take our jobs and do all this stuff. I'm like, well, then what the heck do we do? And he was like, well, you know, we go outside and we play with our grandkids, whatever. I was like, I'm bored.
18: Well, it's nice to play with your grandkids, but somebody's got to pay you to go play with your grandkids. Where are Correct. Going to be the jobs with this artificial intelligence? What did he say about that?
19: Well, one of the things he said, he was like, well, you should be making investments now to kind of set yourself up. I'm like, what? Look, I'm talking to middle America. Like, this is News Nation, News for All America. Like, I live in the Midwest. Like, what are you talking about? Like, I'm talking to you right now to be paid to make an investment at some point. But he's like, get on board, train your AI assistant, get AI integrated in your business, and then AI basically works for you, and that's how you make money to hang out and relax. The way that I was phrasing it to him is, in life, you hear about the simulation theory. Like, we're living in a simulation controlled by powers that be or whatever it may be. But I was saying to him, I'm like, this is the reverse simulation theory. We are building the simulation to control us. Like, we're literally building it to be controlled. And he's like, look, this is coming. We're here. We're on the forefront. And there's a lot of positives to it, but let's get on board and just say, hey, we're going to have another mind in this world with us, and that is AI.
18: Here's what I don't understand about AI, and I'll bounce it off you while we still have jobs. And that is this. I understand if you're a coder that a machine can sort of code something. And I understand that they can, you know, if you have a gene and you're trying to find a vaccine and they have millions of equations for a math problem or to sort of figure out where, you know, map a gene and things like that. But what I don't understand is, how is AI going to make any money? In other words, if this is the greatest thing in the world, but how are they going to be paid back? By everyone paying $20 a month to ChatGPT, I don't know where they're going to recoup their investment from.
19: Well, this is why there's a couple of people who are already billionaires who got in early or at the helm of it, who are making all the decisions of the future of humanity, and they will be super, super, super, super rich. And then who knows? The way I understand business, and let's just be clear, I'm a journalist, I'm not a mathematician or a scientist or anything like that, but the way that I understand the business of AI is that salespeople can go in and sell you AI, and they'll sell you on searches. Hey, you need our software to help you find this. If you're in recruitment or you're looking for X, Y, or Z, you need our software for this reason, but you can buy a certain amount of searches. Hey, we ran 1 million searches, so you owe us for each per search. You know what I'm saying? So it's not like, hey, you have the software and you have unlimited access. It's, oh, no. You wanted to find somebody to fill this job. You needed our recruiter seats. You needed the AI search for it. That's the only way to get it done. But the AI system actually ran 5,000 searches to find you the one thing that you actually needed. So you didn't have to scan 5,000 documents on the internet or 5,000 web pages and do the research. So that all costs money.
18: I hope it's better than Indeed and Monsters Inc. because they're terrible at trying to find resumes for people who want jobs.
19: Are those websites just not a headache? I'm actually having anxiety thinking about logging on to something of that sort.
18: Well, I mean, the way it works now is I have some type of AI write my resume for me. I'm applying for a job to your company. You have AI read my resume, and then what? My AI negotiates it with your AI for a job? I mean, the whole thing is nuts.
19: No, it's robots talking to robots, but the good news for you is that we're friends now, so if you are going to apply, just please just text me, and let's not even do that whole song and dance.
18: When does this Oxford philosopher Nick Bostrom think we're going to cross this Rubicon in where AI, because clearly humans are smarter than AI today, but when does he think we're going to cross this Rubicon where AI is smarter than humans and humans don't need to sort of mind AI and or babysit it?
19: Yeah, now that technology exists and we're just not utilizing it enough in our day to day, which is what he's saying, like, accept it. But he's saying it's now. That's why one of his big points that he makes is like, do not lie to your AI. Like, if you're, using AI in your day to day, like, don't lie to it, because you're kind of screwing yourself and you're screwing others by doing that, because it's training. I have one of my best friends, she just got a brand new job and she flew to Detroit. She's remote, but she flew to Detroit to meet everybody there. And her new boss was like, I'm buying everybody an AI assist that works here. And I want the main part of your job at the very beginning is to do nothing but train this AI assistant, because I want all of us to work as little as possible. So her job right now is to train her AI assistant to do her job for her. It's crazy.
18: Well, isn't
19: kind of incredible.
18: But isn't he paying this woman to train the computer to take her job?
19: Yeah, you better believe it.
18: Yeah.
19: She's laughing all the way to the bank.
18: Yeah. Here's the other thing about that. People don't lie. They don't lie to themselves when they're walking down the street. They don't lie when they wear that yoga pants that are way too small for them, right? They don't lie about that. So why would they lie to a machine? And again, isn't it, if, I have a 5-year-old daughter, and when I go on my YouTube and I type in, Dora the Explorer or, Sophia the First, that ruins my algorithm. Now I start getting all Danny Go videos, right? Why can't somebody, if I want to manipulate you, why can't I just sort of, throw a couple of weird searches into your AI and or into the ether and then gum up all the works for everybody?
19: I am sure you can. I'm sure you can. And I welcome that. I'll bring up another one, my friend, Kelly. Nobody can change my algorithm like Kelly. She will send me one thing and then that is it. That is my feed. And I take screenshots of it. And I'm like, look what you've done. You've done it again. And I think she thinks it's fun. And I don't mind. Look, we'll see different things, experience different things. But yeah, your algorithm would absolutely change. But lying to your AI, I would never lie to my AI. I'm very nice to my AI. I think I'm very nice to everybody. I equate it to, why are some people mean to Alexa? Have you ever been around someone who's like, Alexa, turn it down? And like, hey, mother effer Alexa, I said turn it off. I'm like, yo, like, poor Alexa, like, give her a break. I equate it to that. Like, some people just think it's funny to be mean to Alexa. It kind of, I don't like that. I kind of dislike Alexa.
18: Well, people are mean to me. I mean, just they start yelling at me. Like, what are you yelling at me for? I just told you what the weather was today. So, I mean, people yell at humans thinking they're robots. And then you always get, oh, you actually read your emails? Yes, I read my emails. And why did you just, verbally ruin my weekend because, I said it was Tuesday and it was Thursday. I mean, give me a break.
19: The breaks are needed. The breaks are needed. Everyone be kind.
18: I might be the last person on earth who finally accepts the conclusion that AI is going to be everything they say it is. I get that it's going to revolutionize some things. And I get that there could be some good. But in terms of, I think there's going to be a backlash. I think, people are going to want to watch movies created by humans. People are going to want to read books created by humans. People are going to want to listen to radio programs specifically because they're humans. And I think there's going to be a backlash, and I'm not so sure AI is going to be able to, solve all the world's problems. It's just you need someone to, fix the toilet. You need someone to run the wires for your electricity. You need someone to build the chair. I don't think it's going to be the be all and end all the way everyone thinks it is.
19: Yeah, and I can totally agree with that point. I can equate that to social media back in the day. When social media was first created, it was like, this is the way that we're going to connect. You're going to join this Facebook group, and you're going to make friends and, you know, be in a community, and this is a way for you to stay in touch with loved ones. And, like, that is not what social media does. Like, have we never been torn further apart by social media? Like, I can't even open Facebook. I'm like, oh, God, no. Like, not this.
18: Well, yeah.
19: And that's, that wasn't the intention.
18: Yeah, and also it's all Russian bots, Iranian bots who are trying to infiltrate your brain. So at some point, mm-hmm. We're going to turn it off, and it's just going to be, I really do think, I get it. I hear these geniuses talk about this stuff, but I call me a skeptic. I just don't get it. Megan, where can we find this episode, and where can we find your podcast?
19: Yeah, the show is called Unreported with Megan Medic. It is on News Nation. You can get it on News Nation's YouTube page, Spotify, Apple, wherever you hear your podcast. For the audio version, and the video version is on YouTube. We do new episodes every Wednesday, and sometimes I do bonus episodes if I feel like it. Sometimes I don't, and but we're working hard. We're busting out episodes every single week. I shot two today, and we're just moving forward with going with the big stories that nobody is talking about. And I did do another AI episode at the very beginning of the show. I think it was our very first episode about 18 ago that started this, and it was, is AI the new MK Ultra with mind control? So there's a couple AI episodes if that's what people are interested in, but I've got all sorts of things going at deep into the government, conspiracies, et cetera, et cetera. So, yeah, News Nation's YouTube page or wherever you can get your podcast.
18: Megan Medic, the host of Unreported with Megan Medic. Was that the name of the show and then they went out and found you, or did they name that after they hired you as the host?
19: I've been with News Nation for a very, very long time. I was the first executive producer at the network over 6 years ago. And they kind of offered me this new position to host this show. So my background is in producing, so I really, really care about the content.
18: Sure.
19: And research and et cetera. My boss wanted to name it something absolutely ridiculous. I wish I could remember the name. It was like unusual creature or unusual suspect or something. And I was like, oh, no, we're going to make it something else. So we kind of just pulled that out. But I probably used ChatGPT to help me come up with it.
18: That was my point. AI named it Unreported with Megan Medic. Megan, thanks for checking in. Thanks. Thanks for having fun. And we'll check you out on the podcast.
19: Thanks for having me.
18: You got it. America at Night, back in a moment.
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31: Tuscaloosa. The 8-person jury awarded this basketball player, this Alabama basketball player, $9.25 million in damages after the 9-day trial. Kai Spears, who played for the University of Alabama men's basketball team, sued the Times in 2023, accusing it of libel and false light invasion of privacy. He claimed the article, which mistakenly reported him as a passenger in a car involved in the shooting, had caused him emotional distress and forever linked him with the murder. Three other basketball players from the school were present in the shooting, which killed a 23-year-old mother. The Times article correctly reported the article, and excuse me, the Times corrected the article and added an editor's note after this Spears fired the lawsuit, which disclosed the identity of the passenger in the car for the first time. The Times has not lost a defamation lawsuit brought in the United States over one of its articles in more than 50 years. The Times did not comment. However, they haven't lost a libel suit or a slander suit in 50 years, and they lose one because they misidentified a college basketball player riding in a car in a shooting. I don't know. I find that whole thing really interesting. And because the New York Times said he was in the car and wasn't, he sued, and the jury awarded him $9.25 million in damages. Lawyers are probably going to take a third of that, but still, $6 million? I find that fascinating. The New York Times probably gets sued all the time for all sorts of things. This is the first time they've been successfully unsuccessfully defended themselves and or lost a case in more than 50 years. Wow. All right. Stay right there. Bill Cleveland. Bill is on the road somewhere in Wisconsin. We'll talk to him next. America at Night. Back in a moment.
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11: From the Platte Valley Bank Weather Center, I'm meteorologist Paul Trombley. Lows level off around 62 tonight under mainly clear skies. Winds out of the east, 5 to 10 miles per hour. Mainly sunny skies again tomorrow. High temperatures reach up to 97. Lows level off around 62 tomorrow night, mainly clear. Partly cloudy and dry Saturday and Sunday. Upper 80s Saturday, mid 90s by Sunday. Currently 79.
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14: 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How's it going?
13: Yeah, last week you were in Sheboygan, and you couldn't leave? You're having so much fun in Wisconsin that you couldn't leave?
14: Well, you know, when you travel full time, you just do whatever the heck you want. So just take my time. I did think of you yesterday, which doesn't happen often. I don't think That's of you nice. A lot, but I did think of you yesterday. I had a book signing at the Appleton Public Library here in the Fox Cities part of Wisconsin, and so I'm doing my routine, and I look out in the audience, and there's a lady with a notebook. And I said, McGraw's going to want to know that I had spotted another. Now, here's the twist. Here's the twist. The lady was with, I guess it was her husband, and the husband had a notebook, too. So They both of them were writing down their notes during my presentation.
13: Did they end
14: unaware,
13: up?
14: I guess, that I wrote a book that they could have just purchased, but that's okay.
13: Did they buy the book, or did they just take notes and then leave?
14: No. No, and you know what these people do sometimes, and truly, it doesn't matter to me anymore. I'm on my eighth book. Book number one, this used to bother me, but they will leave and do everything they can not to make eye contact with you as they make a beeline out of the door. And so, but other than that, they're a very nice group of people, and the folks at the library were super, super nice. And so, but you get a kick out of that. But yeah, I'm in the Fox City. So this is in, East Central, Wisconsin. So it's roughly halfway between Milwaukee and Green Bay, if you're familiar with this area. Really cool. There's 19 different communities that make up the Fox Cities, but Appleton was kind of my home base. And so some of the stuff that I checked out. So one thing I thought was pretty interesting, there's a place called the Hearthstone House Museum. And it's an old mansion, old home, built in 1882. But it has this distinction of being the first home in the world to be illuminated by a hydroelectric central station, which I don't know what any of that means, but it's electric. It's lit up. But here's the takeaway. When I go to one of these places, I'm only smart enough to walk out with one fun fact. And here's the one that I walked out from this home. I'm taking the tour. Lady's really nice, walking me around, showing me things. And I spot this thing on the wall, and I point and I said, "What is this?" And she said, "Oh, that's the light switch." And I said, "Light switch?" I said, "It's a knob. What kind of a knob?" And she said, "Yeah." And she turns the thing, and a light comes on. And I said, "Well, that's really interesting." She goes, "Yeah. Haven't you've heard the expression, 'turn the light on'? That's where it comes from. Apparently, back in the day, you would turn to have the light come on. Isn't that kind of interesting?"
13: How about that? That's interesting. Huh? So, is this new technology or old technology?
14: No. Yeah, this was old. In fact, she had to, she didn't have to get permission to touch it, but it was, it's kind of like an artifact. They don't really, a lot of hands-on going on touching the knobs, but no, it's old school, mechanics there. But how about that? Turn the light on. That's where, because you think about it, right? We don't turn lights on anymore. Physically turn them.
13: Yeah.
14: So that was kind of cool. So that's a neat one. Now there's another museum in town, a local history museum in downtown Appleton, and they have a really great display all about Harry Houdini. So Houdini spent part of his childhood here in Appleton. And so when you go through, they have some really cool exhibits, like interactive stuff and showing some of the different tricks and things that he would do. But they also have like some of his handcuffs, right, that he would use in some of his acts, and the locks and keys, and, they got one of his pay stubs, and, some photos, and scrapbooks, and personal documents, and things like that. And so that's pretty cool. I learned something today that I didn't know about Houdini, and I think this is absolutely brilliant. And you may know this. I don't really know a lot about Houdini, but apparently, so he would be furious when other performers would steal his material.
13: Sure.
14: Right. So he'd be out doing his thing, and then he wouldn't figure out or find out that other people were doing his act. So the way to get these people back, he would just give away the trick. and basically render it useless. So people couldn't do it anymore. And I was like, that's kind of brilliant, right? Like, you know, and I just thought that was pretty cool. I don't know.
13: That is brilliant in one sense, but you're cutting off your nose to spite your face. Then you can't do that trick anymore.
14: But I think the thing is, I think he realized that people were coming to see him. Right? Not so much the tricks at that point in his career. Like, people knew, like, they were coming, they wanted to see Houdini. So right. I don't think it really mattered that much, but I don't know. I just thought that was really, really pretty funny, actually, that they did that. So
13: it's just a stroke of genius, really, when you think about it.
14: Yeah, it really is. So, Appleton's super cool. Lots of great restaurants. Really, I'm a big fan of like walkable downtown. So there's College Avenue. You can walk up and down. And some of the other communities around this area. So here's the thing I did. And people can go to Bill on the Road Facebook and see a video of this place. It's called the Bergstrom Mahler Museum of Glass. I don't know that we've talked about any glass museums.
13: We have missed the glass conversation.
14: Well, I know you like building stuff and you like the mechanics of people who are craftsmen and so on. And so the reason I was drawn to this place, because I love quirky, stuff. So I found out that they had the largest collection of publicly displayed glass paperweights. And I learned about this and I said, gotta go see the paperweight. So there's almost 5,000 of them in their collection. And I told the lady, and people will see this when they watch the video, I said, people think I'm crazy when I'm, I'm on the air or I'm doing an event or I'm writing on social media and I'm like, you gotta go see this collection. You gotta go see this. But when you actually go and you see some of the stuff in person that I tell you, it's pretty impressive once you actually go and check some of these things out. So these glass paperweights, it's hard to visualize this on the air, I suppose, but like, let's just say you're looking at one of them and there's a flower in the middle of this glass paperweight, right? So it's not a real flower. Like, the flower is made out of glass, right? And so all of these different glass paperweights, they take quite a while to make. Like, it's not like you're in art class in third grade and you're throwing something together in 20 minutes. Like, I mean, these things take a lot of time, and a lot of them are worth a lot of money. Like, they're pretty valuable. And so you walk through this and you see all of these really, the lady that owned the house where the museum is, she started collecting in, I don't know what year she started collecting, but it was essentially her collection. And then they've added to them over the years. But it's really cool to walk through this place. They just did a huge renovation. Got this great natural lighting that comes in off the lake and just really lights up all this glass, not just the paperweights, but they have other glass stuff and classes and things like that as well. And so, definitely check it out, though. Like, if you're coming through this area, and it is one of the best glass museums in the Midwest.
13: So I'm sure they've got a bunch of stained glass stuff and all that more traditional glass stuff, right? You would think?
14: So they have like dedicated parts of the museum that are for the paperweights, which vary from, there's all types of them. But then they have, more traditional art, but all done in glass, obviously.
13: Yeah.
14: And then there's the one, this is not in the Fox Cities, but I went to it last year. Now I can't think of the name of it. It's the big glass museum, in New York. Oh my gosh. I'm so embarrassed. I can't think of it, but it reminded me of that. Like, it's really cool to see the craftsmanship that these people can do.
13: Did she explain where the history of the paperweight came from?
14: Well, I think back in the day, and please forgive me, folks, if I get this a little bit wrong, but I believe they were for well-to-do people back in the day, like to have one of these things to put on your desk. So I think that's kind of how they started. But then the lady, like I said, who owned this, and it's a mansion where this thing is now housed. It's in a pretty nice neighborhood, actually. The homes are really huge all up and down the street. But this lady gave away her home, essentially. And then her collection of these paperweights, and again, it's one of these things. I can't tell you how many times I've been to see these collections, and it always starts with, somebody gets one of them, and then they have to add one more, and then if they can't stop, I'm telling you, I've been to, like, I was telling the gal that I interviewed, I went to a place in Gettysburg. It was a guy who collected elephants, right? Not the animal, obviously, but like stuff, elephant stuff. And after 30 years, he had like 25,000 elephant things, and now he's got his own museum. So it always starts with one. So tell yourself that if you get one thing, eventually you're going to have a house full of crap. Yeah.
13: How many paperweights were in this museum?
14: So I don't know the number that's on display, but in the collection, they said 5,000.
13: Oh, my God.
14: About 5,000. Like, that's a lot. That's a lot of paperweight. So anyway,
13: you said they were expensive. Like what do you call expensive? A couple $20, $30, or thousands of dollars?
14: So they're not all like super expensive, but some of them are rare because they come from, you know, well-known artists and things like that. So yeah, I mean, some of these are thousands of dollars, some of these things. So yeah, some of them are pretty pricey, I guess, depending on how rare they are, if the artist made just one or whatever. And they did actually a really cool thing. They had a contest, I guess, last year, and maybe they do this annually, I don't know, where if you win this particular contest, you get to display your art in one of their rooms. And so I went through this one room where it was this one artist, and it was all of his paperweights were there. And so anyway, I'm telling you, like most of these silly, quirky things that I talk about, they sound kind of ridiculous on the surface, but when you get there and you're looking at these things, you're like, oh, that actually is pretty cool. So watch the video, billontheroad.com. You can find my Facebook page, and you can see a video of the glass museum. But
13: That's the old Jerry Seinfeld joke. What are these people doing with the paperweights? Where are they working that there's wind is blowing all around that you need a paperweight to keep the paper down?
14: Well, and you're exactly right. Like, they're not in today's, they're not functional anymore, right? It's just a thing. So just a couple more things. So there's a really cool community nearby called Nina. I think I'm saying that right. And so really, again, another really cool walkable little downtown. If you like to ride bikes, they've got cool bike trails, around the Fox City. And then I have to mention there's a really cool windmill. So, apparently back in the day, over in the Netherlands, they built this, Dutch windmill, stands over 100 feet high. And they built it, and then they took it apart and they shipped it to Wisconsin. And so this actual windmill is in this little town. It's literally called Little Chute, C-H-U-T-E. That's the name of the town, Little Chute. And so it's the Little Chute windmill, and you're coming along this tiny town, and all of a sudden this gigantic windmill appears. It's a working windmill, so you can go in and you can tour it and kind of throwback to Holland, yeah, in the Netherlands.
13: But back in the olden days. Somebody on the text line has a question, Bill Cleveland. Is Bill married? Are you married? You have a suitor somewhere out there.
14: Hang on, let me check. No, I'm not married. I sound happy, don't I?
13: Were you ever married?
14: No, sir.
13: No, sir.
14: Not for lack of trying.
13: God love you. Here's another one. Another texter called in and said, were you talking about the Corning Museum of Glass in New York?
14: Yes. Thank you so much to the person that said that, the Corning Museum of Glass. Yep. I went there last fall. Yeah. Cool museum. Really cool museum. But yes, that's exactly what I was thinking of.
13: Somebody else on the text line from Florida says, speaking of turning the knob, how about hanging up the phone? My 15-year-old son has no idea when I say hang up the phone. It's another one of those, right?
14: Yeah. I thought he was saying me hang up the phone.
13: Oh,
14: he,
13: no.
14: About the phrase.
13: Yeah, the phrase, hang up the phone, right? 15-year-olds have no idea. What do you mean when you say hang up the phone? My niece was asking me one day. She goes, seriously, I have a question. I was like, what? She goes, what's a busy signal? What does that mean? What does that mean?
14: Oh, my gosh.
13: No concept.
14: That's right.
13: No concept.
14: I was listening to some 90s country music the other day, because that's my world. That's, you know, when I was in high school, it was a 90s country music. And the song by Travis Tritt, the name of this song is called Here's a Quarter, Call Someone Who Cares. Well, how do you explain that to somebody that's under 30 or under 25, whatever? Like, what do you mean a quarter? What do you need a quarter for? Yeah. Isn't that wild?
13: I think, you know, you did explain why you're not married listening to 90s country. That's probably a reason why you're not married.
14: Come on.
13: But, right, a busy, I was telling a story about, you know, and I tried to call and there was, I was getting a busy signal and she's like, oh, hold on. What's a busy signal? And so, Well, that was where you were, if you were on the phone with somebody else and I called you, I got what's a busy signal? Oh, and then I was telling her about a dial tone and she was like, well, what's a dial tone?
14: Gosh. Party line. There's a bunch of them.
13: There's a video out there on somewhere where some father said, I'll give you $100 if you can figure out how to make a phone call. And he gave his son a rotary phone and they had no idea how to use the rotary phone. Yeah.
14: We had a rotary phone. I'm old enough to have had a rotary phone in the house. And so, yeah, that one. And then the other is like the answering machine, you know, your answer. Yeah. What do you mean you had like a tape? What does that mean? A tape? And what? You had to listen. My dad still to this day, he is so upset that technology went away because he would be so excited when he would come in the house and see that little red blinking light that, you know, somebody had left him a message. He talks about this once a week. I'm not kidding you. He won't check the voicemail on his cell phone, but he loves being upset at that answering machine.
13: Well, and the answering machine isn't in the living room anymore. The answering machine is the size of a laptop. I mean, that's how big it was. I mean, it was just this gigantic machine. Crazy. All right, we got to go. BillOnTheRoad.com. Okay, yeah. BillOnTheRoad.com in Appleton, Wisconsin. Good stuff, Bill. Have a good week. Thanks for checking in.
14: All right, you got it.
13: Bill Cleveland, America at Night, back in a moment.
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13: All right, that's going to about do it for this hour. I don't know where the time goes. Bill Clevelin, he's a funny guy. He's a funny guy. Funny like I amuse you funny. What's so funny about him? He's a funny guy. And we have him every Thursday. And

0: text messages and voicemails all coming up next hour here on America at Night. And we can talk about something you guys wanted to talk about, or something we talked about earlier, or you want to go rogue and talk about something else. 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America at Night. Our executive director is Alex Hinton. Our engineer is Richard Good. I'm McGraw Milhaven. This is America at Night. Hey!
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6: ABC News, I'm Dave Packer. The FBI arrested a 35-year-old woman who was allegedly plotting to attack the New York State Capitol building in Albany.
7: The FBI says Jessica Bowie pledged allegiance to ISIS and began plotting to set off explosives to, quote, destroy as much of the Capitol as possible. But they say she began unknowingly communicating with FBI informants a few weeks ago, just as she began surveilling the Capitol and buying bomb materials.
6: ABC's Peter Haralambos. Indiana Governor Mike Braun says $5 million has been spent so far on flood recovery in his state. Floods have turned deadly there following several days of torrential rain. Some communities waiting almost 10 days for power to be restored. Severe weather up and down the East Coast tonight. A possible tornado damaging or destroying dozens of cabanas at an Atlantic Beach club on New York's Long Island this evening. And in Dover, Delaware, a suspected tornado caused extensive damage to two hotels and knocked out power across parts of the city. This is ABC News. Beauty brand Neutrogena is responding after social media pages have been inundated with backlash.
8: Neutrogena is apologizing for its treatment of Hayden Panettiere. She said that she was dropped for speaking out about her postpartum depression. After a social media backlash from fans since her passing, Neutrogena admits it made her feel unsupported during a very difficult time. The statement saying, "This is not what Neutrogena stands for or who we want to be." Wayne Cabot, ABC News.
6: A Department of Homeland Security official today confirmed a deportation flight has landed in Haiti for the first time since the Trump administration ended temporary protected status for thousands of Haitians living in the U.S. Haitian officials reported 161 people, including several teenagers, were questioned by police and released after arrival at Cap Haitien Airport after a deportation flight from Alexandria, Louisiana, arrived this afternoon. Dave Packer, ABC News.
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8: 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I moved to the U.S. at 19. 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
11: From the Platte Valley Bank Weather Center, I'm meteorologist Paul Trombley. Lows level off around 62 tonight under mainly clear skies. Winds out of the east, 5 to 10 miles per hour. Mainly sunny skies again tomorrow. High temperatures reach up to 97. Lows level off around 62. Tomorrow night, mainly clear. Partly cloudy and dry Saturday and Sunday. Upper 80s Saturday, mid-90s by Sunday. Right now, it's 73 degrees.
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0: coast to coast here on America at Night. The phone number is 1-844-2-McGraw, 1-844-262-4729, 1-844-262-4729, or 1-844-2-McGraw, and that's MCGRAW, as in the country music star who stole his name from me. Actually, that's his last name. McGraw is my first name. I had nothing to do with it. It wasn't my call. My parents named me this. It's been a blessing and a curse. It is what it is. 1-844-2-McGraw, 1-844-262-4729. We'll get to a whole bunch of text messages. We got voicemails to follow. Let's do a little quick rundown on some of the news you may have been paying attention to or not paying attention to. The about 73,000 wild horses roam free on public lands in the American West. And every year, to control the population, the federal government rounds up thousands of these Mustangs and offers them up for adoption. But there's been a story out tonight that they found that the Bureau of Land Management has been quietly selling a large number of those horses, those Mustangs that they round up, for as little as $25. Records show that some of the Mustangs sold by the government end up on trucks bound for slaughter plants in Canada. I did a little more research on this. I was, what does Canada do with wild Mustangs? Canada processes imported and domestic horses, including wild Mustangs, funneled through North America at federal slaughter plants. The resulting horse meat and live animals are primarily exported overseas or sold to niche domestic markets. Some are used as delicacies in France and Belgium and Switzerland, believe it or not. Sometimes it's turned into zoo food. So who knew? Yeah, that's an interesting little story. Federal agents searched the home of Eric Swalwell. Remember him? Congressman who had to resign in disgrace as part of an investigation on sexual harassment. The former Democratic congressman, as part of the investigation concerning allegations of sexual assault. At one point, I think he ran for president for 5 minutes. In New York, authorities arrested a 35-year-old woman who prosecutors say was planning on planting a bomb in the state capitol in Albany. She had pledged her allegiance to the Islamic State. Let's see here. In Massachusetts, Lindsay Clancy. What a terrible. These stories just break your heart every single time you hear one of these. Lindsay Clancy is a woman charged with murder for strangling her three children in 2023. She said she's been heard to say that the voices in her head told her to kill them. Those stories are so heartbreaking and so sad and happen way too often. And mental health is a real issue in this country. I don't know what should happen to this woman, but clearly she's got some mental health issues. After 6 years, hey, Meghan and Harry are going home. What's going on there? In the UK, the people are asked what changed. In their California neighborhood, neighbors just shrugged. Right? They, I mean, I don't know if they badmouth UK on the way out the door, but they had to get away. You know, I actually feel for them. I really think Harry was trying to do what was best for his family and just, you know, tried to sort of get away from the toxic nature of the British tabloids and everything else. And he, you know, like so many other Brits and people in Europe, they came to America seeking a better life. But it's hard. You know, your family's back there. Your brother's back there. Your dad's back there. I could see him. You know, he did it for a while. Pressure's off. I don't know how successful they were in their Netflix dealings and everything else, but they're going back home. You wish them well. By the way, ticks. Apparently ticks are a thing. They now account for 4 out of 5 insect-borne illnesses in the country, and it's possible that we'll look back on this as the good old days because it's only going to get worse with this heat and the humidity. Yeah, ticks. Every time you hear, every time you turn around, somebody's got some tick-borne illness. There is hope for a vaccine they're working on to protect us against the ticks themselves. Great. You're going to produce a vaccine, but of course that'll be turned into some political football and you'll be yelled at because you want to go take a vaccine to protect yourself from ticks. So there's a rundown of some of the news that's going on out there. There's a couple other things. I didn't know this. That Macy's Thanksgiving Day Parade this Thanksgiving. It's the 100th Thanksgiving Day Parade. They took me there when I was a kid, and I remember having such a good time as a kid. Of course, it's tradition, right? You put it on in the mornings for Thanksgiving. I got the little one, and there have been rumblings. There have been talk about taking her to New York to see the Thanksgiving Day Parade, and I got to be honest with you. I think mom and dad are a little bit more excited than she is. I think we're using her as an excuse to go to New York for the Thanksgiving Day Parade. So there you go. 1-844-2-McGraw, 1-844-262-4729. What do you want to talk about tonight? The hours is all yours. Let's go to some text lines here. The Canadians export a large number of draft horses for human consumption, many of them in Japan. Yeah, I'd always heard that horses were some type of delicacy in Japan. I don't know if I could eat horse meat. Why is it different than cow meat? I don't know, but for some reason it is. I couldn't eat cow meat, or I have no problem eating cow meat. But I don't know if I'd necessarily eat a horse meat. Hey, I'm McGraw. On Frank Opinion's show, Bill talked about a girlfriend. I thought he was engaged. Apparently, he's never been married. Jim in Oregon says, the national debt was $5.6 trillion in 2000. I am doubly frustrated. The debt is now $40 trillion. Also, there was nearly a proposed balanced budget amendment sent to the states for ratification about 30 years ago. It had two-thirds majority in the House, and it was 66-33 in the Senate, with Oregon's senator the deciding vote, and he voted no, but he did offer to resign instead to preserve the 66-33 two-thirds majority in the Senate. Senate Majority Leader Bob Dole refused that. I don't suppose that amendment could have necessarily coerced balanced budgets, but its pressure on Congress could have made Congress act more responsibly. What do you think? I did not know that story. That's an interesting story. I got to do a little more research on that. Do you remember back in the early 2000s? You couldn't talk to an elected official without talking about, we got to put it in a lockbox. We've got to put the Social Security in a lockbox. We've got to put Medicare in a lockbox, right? Everyone was talking about balancing the budget. Can we all agree that they all failed, right? I mean, now that we've reached $40 trillion, I don't know if 40 is magical only because you're thinking about it and you're like, whoa, $40 trillion. We can't comprehend it. There's no way any one human can comprehend $40 trillion. You can't comprehend $1 trillion. One can't comprehend $1 trillion, no less 40 of them. And so I love, it's so hilarious to me that these elected officials, they're all about the, we got to rein in the spending. We got to rein in this. We got to do They blame the other guy, and the other guy blames the other guy, and I'm gonna rein in spending. You just watch me. Every single one of them does it, and all we know is deficits keep going up. So I only draws one conclusion to me. We like to say we're fiscally responsible, but we don't like to be fiscally responsible. We like elected officials who say they're fiscally responsible, and we'll vote for them. We just don't want them to be fiscally responsible. That's the way I see it. All right, 1-844-2-McGraw, 1-844-262-4729. We'll get some phone calls, get some more text messages. We've got plenty of voicemails as well we have to get to. America at Night, back in a moment.
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0: All right, we got more text messages. Let's go to some voicemails. Let's go to James. Let's start off with James. James, welcome to America at Night.
19: You show your socialist Democrat feeling a lot of times, and that's why you know, like with Walmart today, and you were arguing with that guy, you know, that what Walmart brings to the community with the salaries and employment and all the other things and the good prices. I mean, you bring out your socialist democrat side of you all the time, and you got to stop doing that.
0: Okay, one more time with feeling. I don't have a problem if Walmart builds a store in a town and sells things cheaper or better or pays people whatever. That's not my problem. I don't care. My problem is that the city, the state, the county gives Walmart a tax break for doing it. And when you do that, that is a form of socialism. Because what is the difference between Mondami in New York opening up a city-run grocery store or a town or a county giving Walmart a tax break that only they get to open up a store in a community, thus putting the mom-and-pop store at a competitive disadvantage? That is the definition of socialism. That is picking winners and losers. So when I decried last night that we were picking on Walmart, but, you know, Kansas City Chiefs, why is everyone up in arms when Mondami wants to open up a city-run grocery store in New York, but nobody bats an eye when Kansas wants to give the Kansas City Chiefs tax incentives to move to Kansas? Why is there not outrage over that, but there's outrage over Mondami? It's the same thing. So by just deciding to call me names to think you're somehow, I don't know, trying to neutralize me or embarrass me or whatever, just because you call me a democratic socialist and then defend socialist programs is very confusing to me. I don't care that Walmart, Walmart wants to move into a town, great. Just don't ask for tax incentives to put you at a competitive advantage and the businesses that have been working there and living there and playing there and supporting the police and supporting the charities and going to church and raising their families and doing all the things good businesses do. You're putting those mom and pop shops at a competitive disadvantage to big bad Walmart because they've got the power of the politicians in their pocket to give them a tax incentive to move into a town. So who's the socialist? And not me. How can I be the socialist arguing for a level playing field for everyone and the government not picking winners and losing? So I don't understand your comment, sir. Mary in Central Oregon, welcome to America at Night.
8: I'd like to respond to the tax incentives given to businesses. The example that I'm listening to is about Walmart, and I'm not hearing everything. However, I disagree with those incentives for places like Walmart, even though they create a ton of jobs in the economy, in the local economy. However, if the majority of the full-time employees have to rely on welfare to get by, then there really is no economic growth in the long run, because your employees, they can't stimulate the economy because they don't have enough money to invest in their local economy.
0: Mary, thanks for the phone call. It's a net loss. I think studies have shown it's a net loss when Walmart moves into your town. Yeah, they might create jobs, but they're destroying jobs across the street, right? If Walmart gets a tax incentive to sell tires, then the guy selling tires across the street is at a competitive disadvantage. And ultimately, over time, the tire store has to close up shop, and those jobs migrated then over to Walmart. So it's a net zero or a net loss. So looking at Walmart creating jobs in a vacuum is not the right way to look at it. You're right, Mary, in Central Oregon, is that it's not a net benefit. why do I care if I buy the pair of pants on this side of the street or that side of the street? But the taxes raised is less if I buy it from Walmart, and the businesses get the incentive, not the community. And so you're not, I'm still going to buy that pair of pants, right? Who am I going to buy it from? Walmart, because it's cheaper, because you gave them a tax incentive, or the person who's been selling pants to me for the last 20 years. That's the difference. Thank you, Mary, for the phone call. Let's do this. More texts are coming in. The difference in many cases is that the tax breaks comes with strings attached, at least for businesses like Walmart. Sure. Doesn't matter. Strings attached. Yes. You have to be so good that you have to put so many other businesses in this town out of business to get the tax incentives. Again, I think when you look at this from an economics point of view, it's a bad deal. It's government picking winners and losers. It is a form of subsidies. It is a form of government intervention. It is a form of big government. It is a form of socialism, where the government is giving somebody a tax incentive and not giving somebody else a tax incentive. Look, if you want to make if you want to incentivize people to buy a home, right? Because we think that's good. It makes good communities. It makes good partners. You care for your home. It's a stable, right? It's part of the American dream. You give them a tax break, like making the interest on the 30-year mortgage a tax deduction. Everybody gets that. That's a tax break for everybody, right? But when you give the tax break just to Walmart, you're playing Mondami's game. And we all yelling about Mondami, but we don't care when the other guy does it. It doesn't make any sense. Stay right there. Back in a moment.

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10: From the Platte Valley Bank Weather Center, I'm meteorologist Paul Trombley. Lows level off around 62 tonight under mainly clear skies. Winds out of the east, 5 to 10 miles per hour. Mainly sunny skies again tomorrow. High temperatures reach up to 97. Lows level off around 62 tomorrow night, mainly clear. Partly cloudy and dry Saturday and Sunday. Upper 80s Saturday, mid 90s by Sunday. Right now, it's 73 degrees.

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1: All right, let's go back to those phones. 1-844-2-McGraw, 1-844-262-4729. Danny and Rolla. Danny, see what you started?
2: Yeah, I do. First, I wanted to ask if you happen to see the see or listen to the Cardinals game today.
1: I know that they came roaring back in the ninth and almost lost it in the bottom of the ninth.
2: Oh, my God, it was crazy. But anyway, one of the things about the tax incentives that a lot of people don't realize is that those are not in perpetuity. They are usually for about 10 years is the most common. And then after that, Walmart pays taxes just like everybody else does. So that's kind of a falsehood that people seem to be sucked into. Were you aware of that?
1: I know that there are many times that there are limitations. A lot of the times there are TDDs and CIDs, transportation district taxes. There are other CIDs, and they're called community improvement districts and all those types of things. That help to sort of incentivize them and everything else. Yes, but 10 years later, the damage has been done. They get it's like running a marathon and giving somebody a start of 10 miles. And after 10 miles, then let's run it even from there. You've given Walmart, the biggest company in the world, a 10-year head start on their taxes. And so the guy selling pants doesn't get that tax incentive. Why does Walmart get it and the guy who's been living in your town for 50 years not get anything?
2: Well, I kind of understand your point, but, you know, if you look at the big picture and you look at...
1: I mean, America and rural America has been hollowed out by this strategy. Hollowed out.
2: Part of that is just a change in the times. It used to be that everybody had a landline. Nowadays, nobody even calls it a telephone. Telephone is not even in the language anymore.
1: No, okay. Look.
2: I was going to make a point, though. Hold on.
1: Go ahead.
2: New York, California, many liberal states that have all these high taxes, and you have billionaires running from those states. You had a billionaire that Mamdani docked. You had Mark Zuckerberg. These guys are leaving because these liberal states that are saying, well, we need to have this to pay for all the programs that we want for the people that don't work. And you got guys fleeing. And I don't think fleeing is too harsh of a word. But that's why Texas is booming. That's why Florida is booming.
1: Well, look, that's not that, okay. But Danny, that's not the argument. That wasn't the debate. The debate was when states give incentives to one business and not another. That's the difference. Is California a high tax state? Yes. Is New York a high tax state? Yes. That has nothing to do with if everyone gets charged the same tax in New York. If everybody was charged the same, we would be able to lower everyone's rate because everyone's paying a little bit as opposed to me paying more and Walmart paying less. How is it even remotely insanely possible that to give Amazon, the biggest company the world has ever created, a tax incentive to put local businesses out of business? How is that even insanely happening in this country? And then when I call it out, I get called the Democratic Socialist?
2: It's not that they're putting... First of all, if it was Amazon, you're talking about a warehouse, and they're going to be creating jobs. But yeah, it will be stealing...
1: Well, they're getting incentives. They're getting incentives to build data centers that will put people out of jobs. It's the biggest company in the world.
2: You asked the question, I'm going to answer it.
1: Go ahead.
2: Walmart, Amazon, whomever is building whatever, they are talking about spending tens, maybe hundreds of millions of dollars and putting that into your town. So the same thing with the Kansas City Chiefs. It's going to draw business. It's going to draw tourism.
1: Every single economics study that has ever been done on stadiums overwhelmingly shows that tax incentives do not pay for themselves when you build a stadium for 12 games a year. It doesn't work. You give more than you ever get. I know it's hard to believe sometimes, but it is an economic reality. The economics professors, the people who study this stuff, will tell you it never works. If you want to pay the Kansas City Chiefs to move to Kansas City because that's how you think you would prefer the Kansas City Chiefs play in Kansas, great. But don't tell me that it's an economic benefit for Kansas to have that team play there, because the incentives they gave the Chiefs far outweigh the economic benefits they get.
2: I got one last question for you.
1: Go ahead.
2: I heard what you said, but in what time frame? Because if a stadium is around for 20, 30, 40 years, then that it continues to draw, and then your tax incentives only last for a decade, then it is drawing money. So I believe what you're saying on the studies. However, for over what period of time? Because if you're talking about four decades, then no, I think that their math is flawed. But anyway, that's all I got, brother. I'm sorry for starting a fire.
1: That's all right, Dan. You got it. That's what we do here. We start a fire. Look, it's like this. Let me try and explain it another way. This happens to me with the MLB app, right? I pay for the MLB TV, and I get $119 a month, or excuse me, $119 a year. And this, everybody does this, right? So you sign up the next year, and they give new customers an incentive. Oh, new customers, we'll only charge you $50 for the first year. Okay, great. Well, what about me? I don't get the incentive to sign up for $50 a year. My was $119 this year. Now it's going up to $140. But because they didn't do it, I'm a valued customer of yours. You're treating me like garbage to incentivize to bring in somebody new. And that's what they're doing on taxes. They're taking the people who are living in these towns, who are working in these towns, who are going to church in these towns, who are going to the Kiwanis Club and the soup kitchens and the, all right, living and breathing and dying and being a good citizen in this town, and they're giving the incentive to Walmart to come into this town to put all these other businesses out of business, to create more competition for the businesses that are there. And it's not equal. You're giving them an incentive to come to town. So they get a benefit. You're charging them less to sell those pants, and you're charging me more to sell those pants. And that's not fair. And that is, in anyone's definition, a form of socialism. That's the point I'm making. Let's see here. Al in Arizona says, in other news, today there were only four active cases of New World screwworm in Texas. The attorney, the ag secretary says the strategy of sterilizing flies seems to be working. Yeah, we talked about that when it happened. That's a bizarre story. Let's see here. There was another one here. Let's try to this one. No. You've alienated every. Oh, this is a good one. This goes back a while. I missed this one. Let's see here. Well, first of all, I'll read you the old one. This is a good one. For whatever reason, I missed it the first time. Talking about hot dogs. Is a hot dog a sandwich or not? No. You've alienated every Southern man. I've been eating hot dogs for 67 years. Let me tell you about it. First off, you start with a wiener. We call them wieners here in the South. It ain't a hot dog till you put it on a bun. But if you put it on bread, it's called a weenie sandwich. Crowd is okay sometimes, but if you're ever in Myrtle Beach, give me a shout out and I'll get you one with mustard, chili, and onions, and you'll never eat one any other way. Feel free to contact me for any other culinary dilemmas. God bless. That's from South Carolina. Let me tell you that recently, now I'm a kraut guy. I like brats. I like salsitzas. I walked into an Italian butcher shop one time and I asked, what's the difference between a salsitza and a brat? And they almost threw me out of the place. But I like to, I like the brats and I love me a good hot dog, but I don't like the tiny little, I like the big juicy beef hot dogs. And relatively recently, last couple of times we've had the grill out, I've made some big juicy beefy hot dogs. And I made some cuts in them. I make cuts in with the brats. I boil them in Guinness with some sauerkraut, and then I put them on the grill, and I put some cuts in them, and it sort of chars up the makes a little more texture to the brats. So I'm starting to do that with hot dogs. I put a little cross in it when I'm grilling it on the grill. And then I got to tell you, I like the bun where the opening's on the top. For some reason, I don't know why, like a lobster roll. I like that bun better than the side slot. But relatively recently, I've been using onions on my hot dogs. And I got to tell you, man, that's a game changer. I use, what do they call those? The purple onions. I've been cutting them up real thin, real tiny. And I've been sprinkling them on my hot dog. And I got to tell you, man, total, utter game changer, man. I don't care what you call it. Just don't call me late for dinner when you got hot dogs and onions, man. Put a little, I'm a brown, spicy mustard guy. Give me a good Golden's mustard. And little onions on a big old hot dog. That's good stuff right there. 1-844-2-McGraw. 1-844-262-4729. Let's get another voicemail in here, and then we'll go back to the phones. I want to go to, let's drop down to Doug in Sheboygan. He wanted to ask me about the Waltons. Doug, what do you got?
3: Going on right now, and made me think about Loy McClinton, called Legendary Lloyd. 5 at-bats, 5 home runs. It was 1971. I remember seeing that, and then they walked him the rest of the way. I guess he was a roommate with Daryl Strawberry in the minor leagues, because I guess he was drafted by the Mets. And he actually helped Strawberry get through it. He was thinking about quitting. That's why they're very, very good friends today. I was wondering, I don't think he ever did play in the Little League World Series. Looks like the pitcher usually is the best player in the Little League, and maybe the best hitter. So were you a good hitter, too?
1: What was the name of the guy who was Daryl Strawberry's roommate? I missed that. Play that back in the studio, Richard, and give me the name of the player who was Daryl Strawberry's roommate. I was a good hitter in high school. When I got to college, I'd never picked up a bat. I was a good fungo hitter, I guess. In college, it was designated hitter, and I told them I could hit, and they're like, yeah, go start walking over with the pitchers. It's a whole different ball game. In high school, I was okay. Eric, in Bellingham, Washington, you were on America at Night.
4: Hey, thank you for taking my call. I enjoy the show. I've only just tuned in a month or so ago.
1: Well, thank you. Thank you.
4: Well, so far, I like you, no matter what all those other clowns say about you.
1: You're a good guy. Well, thank you.
4: Couple points on the taxes and Mondami and Walmart and
1: sure.
4: Everybody else. So first off, not all businesses go out of business when Walmart shows up, and I can only talk to my local Walmart and my county and city, and I don't know what tax incentives they get and all that stuff, but maybe that helps them cover the construction costs and moving in and stuff. Not everybody wants to buy tires at Walmart. There's been tire stores that have opened and they're still in business and adding new stores locally since Walmart was here. Not everybody wants to buy the same pants that Walmart sells. I mean, there's been clothing stores that have opened here and are still in business since Walmart was here. So it's not, not everybody shops at Walmart. Not everybody wants to shop at Walmart. you know, not everybody likes the stuff they have. So, and the other thing is, yeah, they, you know, one lady mentioned that, yeah, they get a, you know, they're not full-time employees, so they get government assistance or whatever. But where would all those people be working if they wouldn't be working at Walmart? Would they be 100% on public assistance or what? And then,
1: Eric, I got to go. But you bring up a great point, and that is, if you're not buying your soda at Walmart, you're buying it somewhere else, right? What is Walmart selling that isn't already being sold in your town?
4: A lot of the shoes and the clothes and everything else they sell.
1: Yeah, right? But I mean, are you telling me the town you live in didn't have any shoe stores? You couldn't buy shoes until Walmart came to town?
4: No, people are still buying shoes, and there's still local shoe stores that are open. But what I'm saying is Walmart doesn't sell the shoes that the local shoe stores sell and that people want to buy.
1: I understand. Walmart doesn't put every business out of business. I understand that. But you understand my point that it's an economic disadvantage to give one business a tax break and not the other one.
4: Yeah, I understand that concept. But,
1: okay. Right. You understand when the tax code is different for you than for me, that creates an imbalance. And that skews the free market enterprise system we claim to love so much.
4: Well, I'm not arguing that it's right. I'm just saying that, you know, you're saying that all the local stores are going out of business, and I'm saying that's not the case because not everybody wants.
1: No, I mean, there is no absolute, but it's proven over decades that when Walmart's come to town, there are a number of depressed businesses because of it. Not every shoe store goes out of business, but there's only an infinite market for shoes. And if you give Walmart an incentive to sell shoes, the same 10 people who live in that town are still buying the same amount of shoes. They're just buying it now from Walmart. And if you give them an incentive, that's an unfair benefit to Walmart. That was the point I'm making. I got a break. Eric, thanks for calling. As always, call back anytime. America at Night, back in a moment.
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1: 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We are done. 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Our executive director tonight has been Alex Hinton. Our engineer tonight is Richard Good. I'm McGraw Milhaven, and this is America at Night on Westwood One. Thanks for putting up with me, as always. We'll see you tomorrow night.

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4: ABC News, I'm Dave Packer. A charter plane with eight people on board crashed in a remote area of western Alaska, says a federal official. A search and rescue operation is underway. An Albany woman appeared in federal court on terrorism charges today. The FBI arrested 35-year-old Jessica Bowie, saying she planned to attack the New York State Capitol building.
5: FBI officials say they became aware of Bowie after she was active on social media, allegedly posting increasingly radical comments. They say on May 28th, Bowie allegedly swore allegiance to the leader of ISIS, becoming a member. Then the FBI set up a sting where at least three undercover informants posing as Islamic radicals say they made contact with Bowie. She allegedly discussed executing the plot, including what would happen if she encountered police.
4: ABC's Pierre Thomas. Jurors in the Duane Keeby D. Davis murder trial spent the day listening to a 2008 recording in which prosecutors say Davis admitted having a role in the murder of rapper Tupac Shakur. This is ABC News. Sources tell ABC News that the FBI seized former Democratic Congressman Eric Swalwell's electronic devices as part of an ongoing criminal investigation. ABC's Perry Russum has more.
6: Sources tell ABC News former Congressman Eric Swalwell was served a warrant by federal agents Saturday night at San Francisco International Airport. They seized his laptop and his iPhone. The next day, agents searched his home in Washington, D.C. The California Democrat, once a rising star, resigned in disgrace amid accusations of sexual misconduct. Sources tell ABC News the criminal investigation centers around allegations of sexual assault. Swalwell has denied ever assaulting anybody.
4: The mayor of Omaha, Nebraska, announced police officers assigned to the city's largest public school district will not be using shock gloves. Omaha Public School Superintendent had requested Tuesday that school resource officers no longer use the gloves, which can deliver painful electric shocks to subdue people and are used by some ICE agents in some jails. Dave Packer, ABC News.
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8: From the Platte Valley Bank Weather Center, I'm meteorologist Paul Trombley. Lows dip down to about 62 overnight under mainly clear skies. Winds out of the southeast, 5 to 10 miles per hour. Mainly sunny skies again Friday. Highs level off around 97. Mainly clear Friday night. Lows dip down to about 62. Sunshine mixed with clouds at times and dry Saturday and Sunday. Upper 80s Saturday, mid 90s by Sunday. Currently 70.
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11: Putting the finishing touches on another one. And we got a good one for you tonight. It is Thursday. That means Bill Cleveland is checking in. Got a text from him earlier today. Bill Cleveland is going to be live from Appleton, Wisconsin tonight. He was in, where was he last week? He was up in Sheboygan, right? And now he's in Appleton. So he's gotten lost somewhere in Wisconsin. So we'll check in with him a little bit later on. He's our traveling Westwood One America at Night correspondent. And then a little bit later on, we're going to be talking with a News Nation reporter who has done a deep dive and talked to some scientists about artificial intelligence and just how fast is artificial intelligence working to become smarter than humans. And once we cross that threshold, what happens? So we'll talk with them in hour number two. A little bit later in this hour, the Cook Report, one of the foremost experts in predictions when it comes to political campaigns. The Cook Report has now moved the Texas Senate race and the Iowa Senate race into the toss-up category. So we'll get a look at some of that and play a little what-if game later on this hour. But this first hour, I don't know if you heard, but yesterday it was announced that the national debt has now topped $40 trillion.

0: dollars. It is hard to fathom, hard to sort of grasp how much money $40 trillion. Just 10 years ago, it was $20 trillion. We are going to talk to one of the foremost experts in all of this. She is considered one of the foremost experts in all of this. She is the president of the Committee for Responsible Federal Budget, Maya McGinnis, and we're going to do that next on America at Night. Stay right there.
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0: The big news that came out is that the national debt has crossed $40 trillion. To talk about it is the nation's leading nonpartisan fiscal watchdog. She's also a regular guest on the national news, and she can explain how both parties contribute to the $20 trillion surge and how the interest on the debt is eating the federal budget alive. She is from the longtime president of the Committee for a Responsible Federal Budget, Maya McGinnis. Welcome to America at Night. Thanks for joining us.
20: Thank you. Thanks for having me.
0: Can you explain or sort of try and put into perspective $40 trillion? It's hard to wrap your head around.
20: Yeah, it really is. I mean, 1 trillion is kind of hard to wrap your head around, if you're being honest. 40 trillion has lost all meaning. And we are in territory we never really thought we would be in. If you think about kind of building up the national debt of the country, it took us about 200 years to accumulate 20 trillion in debt. And that was 2017. And then we got another 20 between then and now. We are borrowing hand over fist. I think a better way to think about it is probably as a share of the economy. And if you look at the debt held by the public, which doesn't count what we have borrowed from ourselves, from the Social Security Trust funds, we are about 100% of GDP. That is just shy of the world record, the national record that we've had. The last time the debt was that high, the share of the economy, was right after World War II. And we had just fought a world war. So we are basically, I think the thing that makes it the most clear is we are hitting records on every fiscal metric that there is, the debt, the deficit, interest payments, time until our big programs run out. And this is all happening while the economy is strong, labor market is strong, inflation is above target, above where it should be. So it's the opposite of where we should be. This would be a moment when you would hope we'd be running budget surpluses, but every fiscal metric is flashing bright red right now.
0: Yeah, interesting you say that. You're saying now's the time to get your fiscal house in order for the next crisis.
20: Absolutely. So it does. So, you know, we are devoted, bipartisan group devoted to fiscal responsibility. That doesn't mean never borrowing. There are times when it makes lots of sense to borrow. During COVID, we absolutely needed to borrow. It's not to say that every dollar was spent perfectly. It certainly wasn't. But during COVID or during the Great Recession, when the economy is below what it could be, its potential, it makes a lot of sense to borrow. But it used to be, until relatively recently, that the norm was we would borrow during bad times and then save or run budget surpluses, taking in more money than we were spending during good times. And you would kind of balance the budget over the business cycle. We have thrown all of that out the window at this point. We are borrowing trillions during emergencies, and we are borrowing trillions during not only good economic times, but times when the economy is arguably overheated, if you look at inflation. And I guess I think about what is fiscal responsibility. Fiscal responsibility is borrowing when it makes economic sense. That's not what we're doing. We're borrowing when it's politically expedient and it's just a shortcut for politicians to do the hard work of governing, budgeting, making choices.
0: It seems like the numbers getting higher faster. And if are these numbers correct, that 10 years ago the debt was 20 trillion and 10 years later it's 40, it doubled in 10 years?
20: Yeah, absolutely.
0: So what happened?
20: This is not a linear increase. And again, it's sort of a makes more sense to look at it as a share of the overall economy. But we are hitting record levels there. And so it's going up at a rate that is more than just kind of a straight, it's not a linear increase at this point, and it's ratcheting up higher during those economically strong times, which is kind of the most shocking of the changing of the trends here.
0: What happened in the last 10 years? You mentioned COVID. What else contributed to this? Massive spending, tax cuts? What happened?
20: Everything. Everything. I mean, COVID's the one that makes sense. But from a policy perspective, since we last had budget surpluses, which was in 2001, we've had, and this is rough numbers, but about a third of the increase in the debt since then came from emergencies, the Great Recession and COVID. A third came from tax cuts, and a third came from spending increases in terms of new legislation. If you look at things that are automatic because our spending's already growing faster than the economy, if you look at just spending versus revenues, what's in place, spending accounts for about two-thirds of the increase, tax cuts is about one. So that's the policy take. But what I really think has changed is our level of political polarization. We have two parties, which as long as you know, you look back, there'd be differences. This is an issue where there's disagreements. But whenever we hit levels of deficits and debt that were high enough to be worrisome, those parties would get together and hammer out debt deals. We've seen that time and time again. That is not the case anymore. We are so polarized. We are so partisan with both parties. I mean, you've seen all the numbers, right? Like, people hate members of the different party. Every election is an existential risk. So the stakes are so high in the minds of partisans at this point that they are unwilling to do what we used to do, which is come together, do hard things, and compromise. And I think the deficit and debt have really paid the price for that, where it's now easier for politicians to promise huge goodies on both the tax cut and the spending increase side of the budget than to come together and work out their differences when they need to, because the budget is in bad shape.
0: Maya McGuinness is with us, president of the Committee for a Responsible Federal Budget. It's the nation's premier nonpartisan budget watchdog organization. I'm old enough to remember people complaining about the debt during Ronald Reagan's era. And that was, what, 40 years ago. And, oh, my goodness, the impending doom. Oh, your grandchildren get to pay off the debt. Sounds good on a campaign slogan. But we've never had to reconcile. We've never had to deal with our debt. Why is it such a big deal? All these years they keep saying the sky's falling, and it keeps getting worse, and everybody seems to be fine with it.
20: Well, there's two things. Politicians are fine with it as they're realizing it's a lot easier not to have to pay for things and to pass that bill on to our kids. But the real issue here is you never know the counterfactual. And that's a really hard one to make transparent to people. But you never know what would have happened otherwise. So because we have been borrowing too much, with some exceptions since that Reagan era, because there was the period where Bill Clinton and bipartisan members of Congress did balance the budget. But outside of that, when we've been borrowing too much, it has left us weaker as a nation than we otherwise would be. And what I mean by that is, if we hadn't borrowed trillions of dollars in the past, our economy would be growing faster. Our GDP would be higher. Our wages would be higher. So we would all be earning more today than we are if we hadn't borrowed all that in the past. And an important part of this is, we're not borrowing for investments. There are times when it makes sense to borrow in huge investments that you want to spread over time. We are borrowing from consumption. Frankly, most of what we're borrowing for is paying for benefits that go directly to seniors. And we have, I think this is kind of a shocking stat, but right now in the federal budget, we spend $6 per senior on every one we spend on kids under 18. So this is not an investment budget. But what it leaves us is vulnerable, less resilient, and weaker as a country, and poorer. So we have less money that in our pockets than we would have. We are less prepared when there's another emergency. We may get into a position where we are unable to borrow to fight the next emergency. I think really important right now, we have hot spots around the world, global tensions all over the place, much worse than we'd anticipating, and potential disruptions from AI about to hit the country, whether it's for good overall or not good overall. We know that there are going to be jobs, dislocations, and disruptions along the way. Normally, you'd want a budget that's flexible and can accommodate those changes. But because we are so overcommitted, because we already have, out of the $7 trillion we spend, $1 trillion of it, a full $1 trillion going to interest payments on the debt, we have a lot less flexibility to deal with those things. And finally, other than risking that we have an actual crisis. So there's the invisible crisis, which is what we're in. We could have a real crisis where interest rates and inflation were to suddenly skyrocket, and that would be devastating to the economy. But we are leaving a really bad situation for the next generation. This is a generation that's feeling like they got the wrong end of the stick on a lot of things when it came to, you know, we experimented with social media on their brains. They got locked up during COVID compared to many of our experiences at that age. They are coming out in the job market and it competing with AI for jobs. And they are looking at a really tense situation around the world. This is a generation you would like to be handing a healthy budget to. We are not. And I will tell you, those generational tensions and fault lines are starting to crack. And what we want to avoid is real tension where younger people are so angry at older people for this situation. But that means we've got to fix this before those generational tensions really start to come to the forefront.
0: Maya McGinnis, let's talk about interest rates, because interest rates are creeping up a little bit. Explain how that's a bad recipe, because that costs more, thus exacerbating the problem.
20: Absolutely. So right now, we've seen a lot of talk about, and the big talk recently has been the $40 trillion we've hit in debt and the fact that the markets are going up. We're seeing interest rates go up. But because we have so much debt, and because interest payments not only are the second largest item in the budget, they're the fastest growing item in the budget. We spend more on interest payments than we do on national defense. Whenever interest rates go up, that means our borrowing costs increase and our interest payments from that $1 trillion start to go up as well. So right now, we have interest rates at about 55 basis points than we'd been expecting over the next 10 years. If that remains the case, so if they don't even go up more, which many of us think they're likely to do, that will add $2 trillion over 10 years, or $200 billion a year to our interest payment bill. So think of it like a credit card teaser rate, but you borrow a lot and then suddenly rates go up and you've got those interest payments that are turning over. About a third of our debt is short-term debt. Those interest costs can skyrocket really quickly, and they squeeze out every other part of the budget. I don't care if you want to spend money on defense or social programs, poverty programs, tax cuts, whatever your preference is, interest payments are going to get the first dollar. They get paid first before there's room for anything else. And so those interest rates that are growing not only hurt the federal government, they also hurt households where you have higher costs for borrowing for a home or a car or your credit card. So nobody's excited about those higher interest rates when they come from excessive borrowing and not much to show for it.
0: We're starting to see those 30-year T-bills start to inch up. And then we had the news yesterday that Scott Bessent had that bond buyback. What do you make of that story over the last 24 hours?
20: You know, one of the things that we've been focusing on, so the government is issuing a whole lot of debt. We have $2 trillion deficits a year. It's issuing a whole lot of debt. One of the things we've seen out of this administration quite routinely is, how do we increase the demand for that debt? And we've seen that with some of the Treasury buybacks, which is consistent with some of the things they've talked about in the past, but it's creating more demand. We've seen that with changing some of the reserve policies that there are for financial institutions. We've seen that with stablecoin that creates a higher demand for treasuries. A lot of things focusing on, we need to make sure more people want to buy treasuries. But the bottom line is, you can't increase demand your way out of this problem. The problem is, we have too many supplies of treasuries. We are borrowing $2 trillion a year, and about a third of that is turning over a year. So that's another $10 trillion that we have to reissue. That is too much for the demand that there is out there to keep interest rates from going up. We should be focusing on less supply, not just more demand. So I think we're looking to paper over the problem, not actually fix it.
0: I mean, the markets are the ultimate truth teller in this, right? The markets are the ones who are going to get everybody's attention when the markets start to crack and say, no more, we're not going to service this debt anymore.
20: You know, on one hand, I agree with that. The markets are when people start to pay attention, and already you've got a lot of important, influential people in the markets who are warning about this, and you hear lawmakers paying attention, and this is what gets the issue covered. But markets also are slow to see crises. They don't predict things well. Markets are very, very short term. And a country shouldn't be short term. A country should have a long term strategic plan. And if you looked at the Congressional Budget Office warnings, or the Federal Reserve, or any of the kind of nonpartisan institutions, not just for the past years, but for decades, this has been entirely predictable. our structural situation is off. We have an aging population. We have too much money going into consumption, and our revenue base is significantly below the amount of spending we want to have. You can cut spending. You can

0: raise revenues. There's no right or wrong there, but there's a mismatch. So this was a predictable problem. And rather than waiting to the last minute when the markets could create a crisis, which will definitely get people's attention, I would argue the right way to fix something is when you first see the problem emerging, not waiting until the last minute, which is what we seem intent on doing.
1: We keep sending people to Washington who are going to fix the budget for the next generation, and it keeps going the other direction. So there is clearly a disconnect. They keep running on it and saying they're going to fix Washington, and in the 40 years they've been talking about it, no one's really done it. So it's an interesting place we find ourselves in. $40 trillion in debt. We just passed that moniker. That is Maya McGinnis, who is the longtime president of the Committee for a Responsible Federal Budget. If you recognize her voice, she's been all over the place. Wall Street Journal, Washington Post, New York Times, Face the Nation. She's one of the best, and she's with us. Maya, thank you very much for your insight. Have a good day.
0: Thanks so much. You too.
1: America at Night, back in a moment.
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2: From the Platte Valley Bank Weather Center, I'm meteorologist Paul Trombley. Lows dip down to about 62 overnight under mainly clear skies. Winds out of the southeast, 5 to 10 miles per hour. Mainly sunny skies again Friday. Highs level off around 97. Mainly clear Friday night. Lows dip down to about 62. Sunshine mixed with clouds at times and dry Saturday and Sunday. Upper 80s Saturday. Mid 90s by Sunday. Currently 70.

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1: Well, some call the Cook Political Report the gold standard when it comes to polling and looking into the future of these races. And we have the editor of the U.S. Senate and Governor's The Cook Political Report, Jessica Taylor, who joins us for a couple of minutes. Jessica, welcome to America at Night.
2: Thank you for having me.
1: You guys are making the move and moving some pieces around the chessboard. First, let's start in Texas, and let's first start with the governor's race. What did you do, and how are you now handicapping the governor's race in Texas?
2: Well, this is probably the slightest move we made, because we shifted it from solid Republican to likely Republican, which indicates that it has the potential to become competitive. The Republican governor there, Greg Abbott, is running for a fourth term. It would make him the longest-serving governor in Texas history. And he's running against a Democratic state representative, Gina Hinojosa. We've seen some closer polling there. She has attacked him over data centers, over vouchers. But it really has to do, I think, with just the overall political environment. We also, as we'll talk about here in a minute, shifted the Senate race in Democrats' direction. So the just up and down the ballot, we're seeing more competitive races, and that's impacting this governor's race, even though Abbott has about 22 times the cash that Hinojosa has. And to run a competitive election in Texas, you have to have a lot more money than she has right now. So that's why it's not in the competitive category yet.
1: She is hanging, though, data centers around his neck. It seems like Texas is all in on data centers. And there's a lot of pushback when it comes to urban and rural. There seems to be a lot of agreement that Texas, as well as other places, don't like data centers. And he has to carry that to the finish line.
2: Yeah, and Abbott has switched his position on this. And so he has come out for, you know, more caps on these things, on data centers. But the data center issue is one I'm seeing in races across the country. It's really, I call it a cross-partisan issue, because it's not a Republican issue. It's not a Democratic issue, though I think we are seeing Democrats use it more effectively. We're seeing it in the Ohio Senate race. I'm seeing it in other governor's races. Other Democrats are being pressured to change their position. We've seen Josh Shapiro was in Pennsylvania. The governor was more of a supporter of data centers, and he's come out and changed his position on that, too. So I think this is an issue that's here to stay.
1: Yeah, no question about it. All right, that's the governor's race in Iowa. There hasn't been a Democratic governor in 30 years, so that would be earth-shattering if somehow Abbott lost that race. But what about Tallarico and Ken Paxton? What are you looking at when it comes to that race?
2: So we shifted this rating from lean Republican to toss-up, which means that we see this as, you know, a 50-50 chance for either. I have seen Republican polling that has this race tied. Tallarico has more money right now than Abbott and is spending it to get better known on air. Abbott, this is not who Republicans wanted. This, remember, Abbott beat Senator John Cornyn in that primary, and this would not be a race if it were Cornyn. Paxton has a lot of personal scandals, a lot of ethical scandals. He is viewed very unfavorably by voters there in Texas, including some Republicans. And so he's facing a really challenging path. This race would not be as competitive if not for, I think, Ken Paxton's problems.
1: You have to certainly know that.

0: Texas is loosey with the football when it comes to the Democrats, right? The Democrats have said they've been getting close to flipping that seat in Texas for 25 years now. When you have to be cautious when you call this thing a toss-up, then, I would think.
1: I've used that exact metaphor when talking about Texas, but I do think that it is close, and that this could be the year where, you know, just a confluence of events come together to perhaps give Democrats their best shot. Even since, you know, 2018, they came close with Beto O'Rourke, but this year with a flawed nominee in Ken Paxton, they have more of a shot, really.
0: All right, that's Texas. Let's talk about Iowa. Let's first start with the governor's race in Iowa. What are you guys seeing there?
1: That is one where we're actually giving Democrats a slight advantage. We're shifting this race from toss-up to lean Democrat. Rob Sand, the state auditor, he's the only statewide elected Democrat in this in Iowa. He is running, you know, he sings America the Beautiful at his rally. He opens with prayers. He's really kind of trying to eschew party labels. And he has a massive cash advantage. He's running against Zach Lane, who has been a political organizer, a farmer, but he also owns a home in Kansas, and so he's being hit for that. You know, Republicans are still optimistic that this race will tighten back up, but, you know, right now Sand is leading very consistently in polling.
0: That's interesting, but a lot of people forget Iowa at one point was a purple state. It's gone red the last couple of years, but Iowa has gone Democratic from time to time.
1: It has. The last time they elected a Democratic governor was 2006, and that was another wave election year backlash to a unpopular president in the White House. And so, you know, it was more purple then, it was an easier task 20 years ago. But races for governor, people are more willing to split their tickets against their natural party inclinations because there's not a majority at stake like there is for the Senate. And so that makes a governor's race an easier potential pickup opportunity in some places.
0: All right, that's the Iowa gubernatorial race. What about the Iowa Senate race?
1: We are shifting this one from lean Republican to toss up as well. Iowa is just it's almost the political epicenter this year, and I think this is because there's the agriculture industry has been hit really hard by tariffs. They've been hit hard by rising diesel prices and fertilizer prices because of the war in Iran, in addition to gas prices that everyone is suffering with. Three of the four state congressional races are competitive. In addition to that race for governor, you have Josh Turek, who's the Democratic nominee. He is a two-time gold medal winning Paralympian. He's in a wheelchair due to spina bifida. He is running. He released an ad this week talking about he's a state representative, how many times he voted 700 times with Republicans in the state legislature, talking about how he'll work with President Trump. Now Republicans are hitting him on missed votes in the legislature. And his opponent, Ashley Hinson, who's a congresswoman there in Iowa, is actually a very formidable competitor, but she's just running against a very tough political environment that's being exacerbated by President Trump and the economy.
0: What are you seeing President Trump do in Texas and Iowa? Is it helping the Republican candidates, or is it hurting the Republican candidates?
1: Well, the economy right now is just hurting everywhere, and voters are blaming President Trump. And, you know, I think that because especially gas prices to me are one of the best indicators that voters have of where the economy stands, because think about it, you're driving, you may be listening to this right now, you're looking over, you're seeing what gas prices are in one block, and then, you know, they're a couple of cents less. You're just very cognizant of the price of gas, and a lot of voters are realizing that gas prices really skyrocketed when we attacked Iran back at the beginning of March, and that they've remained high. And even if the war were to resolve itself, which is still a quagmire, really, our price is going to go down quickly enough for November. That's the worry among Republicans right now.
0: Jessica Taylor, our guest, part of the Cook Political Report. She's the editor of the U.S. Senate and Governor's Report in the Cook Political Report. She joins us for a couple minutes. Let's stay in the Midwest and talk about Michigan. Michigan just in the Democratic primary just nominated Abdul El Sayed, who got a lot of attention is from the progressive slash Democratic socialist wing of the party. Early polling, what do you look like between Syed and Mike Rogers up in Michigan?

0: really a headache for Democrats. They wanted El Sayed's opponent, Congresswoman Haley Stevens, to win this nomination. And El Sayed has a lot of baggage and complications. He's the more progressive candidate, but they're hitting him for, you know, his for foreign ties, and they're really painting him as anti-Israel. And so this is making this a much closer race, and it matters when we talk about the math that Democrats have in order to get to get a Senate majority. They need 4 seats. But Michigan is one that they currently have. It's an open seat they're defending. So you don't want to be subtracting seats. You want to be adding seats. So Michigan is a big complication for them.
1: Any polling to talk of in Michigan as of yet?
0: We've seen really tight polling there. Some polling has had Abdul Al-Sayed ahead. Some polling has had Mike Rogers ahead. But it's been pretty close within the margin of error. We still consider this race a toss-up.
1: Interesting. I'm interested in Ohio. Sherrod Brown was a Democrat winning in a very Republican state, lost, but now he's back, and he's apparently holding his own. What do you look at when you look at Iowa? Or, excuse me, Ohio.
0: This is a very competitive race as well, another one in our toss-up column. He is running. He's running aggressively on data centers that we were talking about earlier, hitting his opponent, appointed senator and former lieutenant governor John Husted. There's the National Republican Senatorial Committee put out a memo this week that they are worried about the attacks of data centers, signaling that they want AI interests and things to come into this race. There was a lot of money spent attacking Sherrod Brown from tech interests, particularly the cryptocurrency industry, in 2024 when he lost. We haven't seen that kind of investment yet, and I think Republicans are getting very nervous about it.
1: All right, I'm going to ask you about Maine with Susan Collins, but first I want to stay in the Midwest. Nebraska has an interesting race because Ricketts is running as a Republican. The Democrats are not running anybody, and they're allowing the independent to take the oxygen on that side. What does Nebraska look like?
0: So this was a race that was surprisingly competitive last time. The same independent candidate is running again, Dan Osborne. He's a union worker, machinist, blue collar. He got 47% of the vote last time, but came up short against Republican Senator Deb Fischer, who was really caught asleep at the wheel. Now Ricketts is part of a very wealthy family. They're part owner of the Cubs and TD Ameritrade, and so he has a lot of money. He's not taking this race for granted. I still think this is a longer shot for Democrats, you know, that are ostensibly behind Osborne. You know, and Republicans are saying, you know, he's a wolf in sheep's clothing, even though he's not a Democrat in name. He's being supported by Democrats.
1: Yeah, it'd be interesting to see how that works out with the Democrats sort of capitulating and saying, we won't run anybody, and we'll let the independent sort of take the day. All right, Susan Collins in Maine. That switcheroo with the Democrats. How is Susan Collins doing up in Maine?
0: She's a survivor, so it won't be easy to oust her, but I think Democrats are better off now that they don't have Graham Plattner that had those sexual assault allegations. They were just days away from having been stuck with him on the ballot. So they replaced him with Troy Jackson, who's the former state Senate president. He's also very progressive, maybe not as gifted as a communicator as Graham Plattner was. But Democrats feel like he's running a pretty strong race, but it's never easy, as you can ask Kamala Harris, when you replace a nominee just about 100 days before the election. So I think this race is still very close. Maine has a ranked choice voting system, and it's pretty hard to poll. So we've seen sort of polls a little bit all over the place there.
1: Interesting. And then last one, what about Alaska? They just had their primary this week, and one of the Dan Sullivans won, the United States Senator won. Now that one seems to be a bit of a tight race up in Alaska.
0: Well, because Alaska has a top four system where 4 candidates advance, both Dan Sullivans will advance, it looks like. So Dan S. Sullivan is the incumbent, and Dan J. Sullivan looks like he'll also be on the ballot. Mary Peltola topped all candidates. She's a Democrat. She's a former congresswoman there. Outperforms Kamala Harris in the 2024 election by about 11 points, even though she ended up losing in the state narrowly. So Democrats are very bullish on this state. They are optimistic about the performance that Peltola put up in the primary, finishing ahead of the first Dan Sullivan, and Republicans had tried to keep the second Dan Sullivan off the ballot, and they worried, because the general election is ranked choice voting, that some voters could get confused, even though Dan

0: Sullivan will be listed on the ballot as the incumbent, but there's still that potential for ballot confusion, as we certainly know from, you know, Florida 2000.
1: Yeah, no question about it. Jessica Taylor, a couple more minutes with us. Thank you for taking time out of your busy schedule. What are you looking at? What do you think could be a real surprise come Election Day, either Democrats losing, Republicans winning, or vice versa?
0: I mean, Republicans still have a very narrow advantage, I think, in the fight for the Senate, just because everything still has to go right for Democrats. But we are calling the race for the Senate a toss-up, but one with a very slight Republican edge. In the House of Representatives, that's a much, you know, Republicans have used the redistricting wars to their advantage, so they have, it's going to be a much closer result, I think, than people think in the House, even though, you know, the overall political environment heavily favors Democrats. So we expect Democrats to win the House with about a 70 to 75% chance of that, but it could be a much closer margin, and so it could be a very closely divided House. We could see a lot of gridlock in the same way that we've seen for the past several years.
1: Yeah, interesting. You know, the other thing is Georgia was a bright red state. Somehow Ossoff has got a somewhat hold on Georgia, at least early indications. That's a relatively safe seat for Democrats there.
0: I wouldn't call it a safe seat just because it's Georgia, but the Republicans are not optimistic about their nominee there, Mike Collins. He is very MAGA. He's been hit for some of his associations. His son-in-law had some made some anti-Nazi aligned comments. And so, you know, those are not headlines that you want when you're running for Senate. He's not raising a lot of money. Ossoff has more money than he'll ever need in Georgia. So it's not a top pickup opportunity for Republicans anymore. They're still watching it, but they feel better about their chances in Michigan, especially after El Sayed's nomination, or even in New Hampshire. That's one to still keep an eye on. There's an open seat in New Hampshire that Democrats hold. They have a former Republican senator running there, John Isununu, against the Democratic Congressman Chris Pappas. We still have that leaning toward Democrats, but it's one to keep an eye on as well.
1: Jessica Taylor, the gold standard, the Cook Political Report. She's editor of the U.S. Senate and Governor's Report within the Cook Political Report. Jessica, thank you very much for joining us. Great insight, as always. Be safe, and we'll talk to you down the road.
0: All right, thank you.
1: You got it. America at Night, back in a moment.
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1: Let's get a couple texts in here from the first hour. In Minnesota, Donald Trump has raised the national debt more than any previous U.S. president in the history for the number of current days he's been in office in his two terms. That is from Minneapolis, Minnesota. Look, I think both parties are guilty of running up the deficit in one way, shape, or form. You don't hang $40 trillion on one party, that's for sure. Equal opportunity offenders, $40 trillion. It's laughable. Here's what's going to happen. And I get in trouble every time I say this, but Republicans only care about the debt when Democrats are in office. Once, if there's a Democrat that ends up being elected in 2028, all of a sudden you're going to start to hear, oh my goodness, the debt, oh my goodness, the debt. You don't hear much of it now. Democrats really only care about the debt when they can hang it on the Republicans. So the party out of power really only cares about the debt. And that is no way to reduce the debt when you only care about it when you're out of power. That's why we sit at a $40 trillion deficit and no end in sight and interest rates rising, because investors are getting a little skittish over the fact that we are more debt than our GDP. So that's where we are. Minneapolis, Minnesota, thanks for checking in. All right, lots more to get to. Stay right there. Bill on the road. Bill Cleveland is in Wisconsin. Apparently he likes it so much he's there again. He's hanging out in Wisconsin. Our traveling correspondent will check in next.
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3: ABC News, I'm Dave Packer. Alaska Senator Lisa Murkowski offering her condolences after the FAA says a small plane, a Cessna 441, crashed in a remote western Alaska area near Cape Newenham Thursday. 8 people were on board. A search and rescue operation initiated, the FAA will investigate. An American woman accused of pledging allegiance to ISIS and planning an attack on the New York State Capitol building. The FBI arresting 35-year-old Jessica Bowie, charges of providing material support to ISIS. John Cohen, ABC News contributor and former Homeland Security official, says having a female terror suspect is rare, but not unheard of.
4: Typically, these types of plots are conducted by men. 98% of mass shootings are conducted by male offenders, but there are examples.
3: Severe weather up and down the East Coast Thursday night in Dover, Delaware, a state of emergency after a suspected tornado caused extensive damage to 2 hotels and knocked out power across parts of the city. This is ABC News. As members of the administration warn of entering a new phase in the war with Iran, word that a Navy aircraft carrier is coming home. ABC's Rachel Scott has more.
5: After 272 days at sea, the 5,000 sailors and Marines on the USS Lincoln are finally heading home. As the war dragged on, conditions on board deteriorating. Sailors' family members telling the Military Times at least 2 sailors trying to jump overboard. President Trump has dismissed concerns.
6: Has the deployment gone on too long?
7: No. Not nearly long enough.
5: The war now about to enter month 7.
3: Iran's foreign minister strongly condemning President Trump's new threat of economic sanctions on the country. The U.S. Army's 9th Brigade Engineer Battalion is offering a special incentive for troops who reenlist soon. 4 extra days off in November, timed to the release of the video game Grand Theft Auto 6. Dave Packer, ABC News.
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4: From the Platte Valley Bank Weather Center, I'm meteorologist Megan Mulford. Mainly clear skies overnight with lows around 62. Southeasterly winds 5 to 10 miles an hour. Mainly clear skies again Friday. Daytime highs approaching 97. Lows dip down to about 62. Friday night, mainly clear skies. Partly cloudy skies and dry Saturday and Sunday. Upper 80s. Saturday, mid 90s by Sunday. Right now, it's 70 degrees.
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6: Now, it's Red Eye Radio. Gary McNamara and Eric Harley talk about everything from politics to social issues and news of the day. 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
7: All across America, we are Red Eye Radio. I'm Gary McNamara. He is Eric Harley. Once again, you are Gary McNamara. Radio host.
8: Yes.
7: You are no longer Crypto King. I am no longer Crypto King. It has been resolved. Thank you to the team at X. And people say this all the time. You guys are connected. You have, you know, you're on the inside of things, whether it's the White House, whatever, you know, that we're well connected. We did reach out directly to Elon Musk, and he blocked us and also put a restraining order on both of us. So there's that. But no, they got it straightened out for you. The team at X,
8: yeah,
7: apparently. Without doing away with your account.
8: Yeah, right? That was great.
7: So
8: yeah.
7: That's very good.
8: Well, you know, the interesting thing is, after it happened, I just happened to see somebody who I know was in the media, hockey media in Buffalo, that was saying that, hey, these two people have been hacked, just so you know.
7: Right.
8: And I was just in communication with one of them. It was National Radio Day yesterday, so all the radio people were posting their old pictures, and I posted on Facebook my nerdy picture from when I worked in Marshall, Texas. I mean, I was a dweeb.
7: I always miss that day. I never, it never comes up on my...
8: It's so much fun, and somebody I hired, they said they were hacked, and I went to his X site, which is locked now. It's locked.
7: Yeah.
8: But same crypto bots. Exact same one that hit me. So without question, they're targeting the media. I don't know if I was the first. I still have no idea how they got me. I have no idea.
7: Well, I saw a post. In fact, funny you say that. I saw a post that from

0: on Hannity, where he bought a new house in Florida, but then that's just because he makes a lot more money than we do.
1: What
0: had nothing to do with crypto. It was actually real.
1: What was funny was hilarious was I wake up yesterday and I see our buddy Richard Rosso, the great financial guy from Houston, and a good friend.
0: Right.
1: He posts. He goes, "Oh, look what Gary's doing." You know, I'm paraphrasing here. Look what Gary's doing now with the. This is on Facebook with crypto. You know, with his crypto earnings, whatever. And there's this beautiful pool, look like a mansion pool, and all these women, young women hanging out in bikinis. It's like what you can get.
0: That's specific. That's how you know Rosso knows you.
1: Yeah, exactly.
0: Yeah,
1: And I wrote back to him. I said, is that what's on there today? And he goes, I'm just screwing with you.
0: Now, if you see a post on my X account that says, Eric bought this new guitar from his casino winnings, that's real.
1: Okay.
0: Yeah. It hasn't happened yet, but if it does happen, nothing's wrong with my account.
1: Some of my favorites, one of my favorites was Matt Murphy from, did you see that from Nashville? WTN.
0: I must say I was a bit confused.
1: Yeah. I was a bit confused. I burst out laughing. The great Matt Murphy.
0: Yeah, he's great. He's really part of the Red Eye family, not just from the great affiliate of WTN, but he's been on for us before. He now is doing afternoons, does a great job. I tune in quite a bit, in fact, and watch him, actually. They actually have a camera in their studio, and does a great job, as they all do, Dan Mandis and all of them at WTN.
1: Luckily, everybody, 99.9% of people knew that it was... that it was BS. What a day yesterday for news. We'll just start with one topic. I don't even know if it's in the order of importance or not, but this was huge. Now, this is the most important because it relates to something that we've said all along, that in the mainstream media they're political activists.
0: Yes.
1: And this is that Seattle Times story, the columnist. Now remember, he's a columnist.
0: Yeah.
1: They pay him to give his opinion.
0: Right. He's a sports columnist.
1: Right. Yes. Yeah. The Seattle Times lost sports columnist Matt Calkins in a highly publicized resignation on Thursday after Calkins claimed the paper refused to run a piece on women sports activists. Calkins, who spent 11 years with the Seattle Times, said the decision not to publish his column left him unable to perform the job that he was hired to do. So what do you think he was writing on? You think he was writing on, you know, something that was so controversial, like he was promoting, like those insane activists do, pedophilia?
0: No.
1: You know, something like that. You couldn't permit that, right?
0: Right.
1: You just couldn't permit something like that.
0: Right.
1: Or as a sports columnist, you know, coming out with something like the Buffalo Bills are going to win the Super Bowl this year.
0: Right.
1: And they go, come on, look.
0: As a Seattle Times sports columnist, I'm more of a Buffalo fan than I am a Seahawks fan.
1: Yeah, right.
0: I mean, something like that.
1: Right.
0: Exactly.
1: Or... Yeah. This year there will be no arrest of Dallas Cowboys players.
0: Yeah, which would be insane. You can't say that.
1: Right. Something
0: or former players.
1: Exactly. Something.
0: Yeah. I mean, Romo finally got caught up.
1: The column centered on the two Washington student athletes who opposed allowing transgender women to compete in female sports. That means biological men. That were recently at the center of a national controversy after they attended a Seattle Storm WNBA game to support Sophie Cunningham's support for protecting women's sports. Calkins sought to make the case that supporting sex-separated athletic competition does not necessarily reflect hostility towards transgender people. I tried to write a column through the eyes of two student athletes who were kind of speaking out against biological males in girls' women's sports, and I submitted the column a couple of Fridays ago to my editors. Basically, 6 days went by, and they said, We're looking at it. Let me give it to the editor. The editor is going to have a talk with the top two editors, and 6 days later, they decided it was not going to run, he told Fox News Digital. All they said was, you didn't tell us that you were doing this in advance, so we can't run it, but I didn't buy the excuse. Calkins added that he wanted to platform the voices of girls who speak out against biological males in women's sports. I wanted to get their voices out there, Calkins said. I feel like if you look at most media, the girls who have to compete against biological males, I feel their voices get stifled a lot.
2: Mm.
1: Calkins said the rejection followed a pattern involving several previous columns. Anytime I would kind of go against the grain, my columns would always get spiked. Calkins emphasized that he respects the former editors. How can you say that? And understands the pressure they face when deciding whether to publish commentary on divisive subjects. It's not a divisive subject!
0: No.
1: Did I scream loud enough?
0: I don't know. I couldn't hear you.
1: It's not a commentary on divisive subjects. He said he does not harbor personal animosity towards his former colleagues.
0: Yeah.
1: What he's saying is you cannot get through the insanity of the Seattle Times.
0: Right. Yeah.
1: I mean, there is nothing controversial about biological men not playing women's sports.
0: Right.
1: The controversial, the radical view is biological males should be playing female sports. That's the radicalism.
0: Yeah.
1: But understand this is what we've said all along. And we said it a long, long, long, long time ago. He may be a columnist who is a journalist. I don't know. I haven't seen other columns that he has written.
0: Right.
1: But in this case, the editors are political activists. They're saying we cannot present both sides of the issue. In fact, we cannot present the side of the issue that overwhelmingly Americans agree with. We can only promote and allow you to write about the most radical opinions that one of the most radical opinions that exist probably in any, political subject in my lifetime.
0: Yeah, now, think about if it came to us or any talk show host. And management came and said, no, you have to take this position. Well, talk radio would be over. Oh, Quite frankly, many podcasts would be done. I mean, if they, Rogan talked about this when they first signed the Spotify deal. You know, they came in, the executives, okay, so, now that you're under Spotify, who's your first guest going to be? And he went, whoa. No, it doesn't work that way. I do my thing, and you guys, basically do the distribution. There's not going to be any influence from management whatsoever. And you and I have talked about how we greatly appreciate and are very grateful for this opportunity to do what we do.
1: Mm-hmm.
0: As a sports columnist, if you want to project an opinion on something that right now is dominating sports, this is dominating sports because of the whole WNBA thing. It is as relevant as you can get, especially for the WNBA, which up until now, was only at times relevant, but it has been daily updates on this issue. And a sports columnist is there. You hire that person to speak their mind. And if you're going to say, nope, you toe the line, and we're not going to put this out. We're not going to put this here. It's not like he came out and accused someone, as far as we know, of doing something wrong that they didn't do. It wasn't any kind of slander.
1: It wasn't the New York Times.
0: Exactly.
1: We'll get to that story later.
0: it wasn't. This is the opinion. This is, and by the way, it's very clear where most people stand on this.
1: Yeah.
0: And
1: it's a landslide
0: issue. If you have a sports columnist, you know, by the way, this is a huge missed opportunity for the Seattle Times. Because I'm guessing a lot of the readers of that, of the Seattle Times are left. Mm-hmm. They're on the left.
1: Yep.
0: And they read that, and then they're going to respond to that. You have that back and forth. Quite frankly, in today's world, that brings a little bit of heat, a little bit of attention to that. As long as you're putting it out in a thoughtful way, there's no reason to believe he didn't or he wasn't going to. And this is where we are today. The organizations themselves, we've said it for the longest time. This isn't some grand conspiracy. This is the mindset of these individuals. They all have the same mindset. They run organizations. They run cities. They run states. And if you get in their way, you're done. Your career could be over. Or worse. And this is one more example.
1: And the interesting thing is, this isn't about placement of stories.
0: No.
1: That you can see the editor say, no, we believe, look, this is the top story today, so we're going to put this, you know, where right. You place the story.
0: Like if the Mariners were moving or something, you know,
1: if you
0: to another city or something.
1: When I did, not all the time, but when I did local shows, you remember when I was doing local at WBAP, you remember David.
0: Yeah, yeah.
1: When I, you know, started there, he would come in and he goes, you know, and we would talk about it. He'd give me, you know, here's topics, you know, whatever. Here's what I have. You know, what do you think? Well, I think this. I think this. And I don't think we ever disagreed on anything.
0: Right.
1: And he never said, you need to cover this first. Or right, you can right, only have this right. opinion.
0: Right.
1: You know, orders of stories might have been the thing now at you know, this level that we're, you know, we're at now. There's nothing except what, you know, we wish to do, but nobody, only one time in my life did, and it was not a corporation, it was an individual station manager who said, you know, I didn't like your opinion on that.
0: Yeah.
1: And I went, well, I don't give a damn. I mean, right. That was basically my answer. Yeah. I don't give a damn. And we had it out. I mean, mm-hmm. It's the worst. A couple of weeks later, we had it out. It was the worst. Let's put it this way. Everybody in the station heard me. And I don't think, I mean, I, you know, with, you know me well enough that, and the relationship that we have with our management and other management, because you and I have been through, what, 3 or 4 companies now and
0: yeah.
1: a bunch
0: yeah.
1: of different managements.
0: Right.
1: And, you know, we don't operate that way. For me to yell had to get to a point of, you know, this is absolutely unacceptable. If you don't like it, I said, if you don't like it, fire me.
0: Right.
1: You know, I'm not going to do it.
0: Yeah.
1: I've always said this, you know, it's, and I know you agree with this. You sign your name here to what you do.
0: Mm-hmm.
1: Every day you sign your name. These are our real names.
0: Mm-hmm.
1: I can't lie. I mean, who did the lyrics of the song? I'd rather be hated for who I am than loved for who I'm not. And mm-hmm. it's a simple thing that we live by. We tell what you think. A lot of...
0: It's why I left Aerosmith.
1: well, when we talk about... because we used to get this, we don't get it anymore. Well, you guys are basically, you know, you remember the guy who called us one time and said, you guys get your talking points every morning from the New World Order or
0: yeah, the military industrial complex.
1: And we said, what do you think? We get, you know,
0: the Pentaveret.
1: We get something sent to us at 9:30 every morning. He went, yes.
0: Yeah.
1: Oh man, we just burst out laughing.
0: Yeah.
1: And a lot of people can't believe it. A lot of people can't believe. I can't believe it. I can't believe that my entire career in talk radio now, over 3.5 decades, that you could maybe look at these people that have been our management and go, they're really idiots. You mean they said you should go on the air and just talk about whatever you want, and they believe they can sell this, and you've done this for 3.5 decades?
0: Yeah.
1: Really? You know, you? Mm-hmm. They're allowing you to do this? I have to question their sanity.
0: Exactly.
1: We are Red Eye Radio.
0: Brought to you by Hotshot Secret.
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0: We are Red Eye Radio. He is Eric Cronin. I'm Gary McNamara. Yeah, I when I saw that story yesterday, I said, that's it, because it's something we've said all along. And who was it you were on the air with one time, not on this show, but another show where you told them, I forgot which presidential advisor was it where you said?
1: Sean Spicer.
0: Oh, Sean Spicer, yeah. Yeah. You told him, you said, well, they're not journalists, they're political activists.
1: And Sean said, wow, I've never heard it phrased that way.
0: And we had said this after the Mueller report came out, and you had tons of conservatives say, well, now we hope that these liberal journalists out there will get back to the journalistic practices. And we said, stop it.
1: No.
0: They're not journalists. They do a completely different job.
1: Right.
0: The editors of the Seattle Times have no interest in allowing you to see both sides of an issue.
1: Yep.
0: They're political activists.
1: Yep.
0: Full stop.
1: Yep.

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11: Platte Valley Bank Weather Center, I'm meteorologist Megan Mulford. Mainly clear skies overnight with lows around 62. Southeasterly winds 5 to 10 miles an hour. Mainly clear skies again Friday. Daytime highs approaching 97. Lows dip down to about 62. Friday night, mainly clear skies. Partly cloudy skies and dry Saturday and Sunday, upper 80s. Saturday, mid 90s by Sunday. Right now, it's 70 degrees.
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1: Oh, I mean, this is hilarious. I just... Yesterday was a day, number one, when I got my ex account back, I realized just how tied I am to the internet, because it was like,
2: yeah, it's, yes! Well, but it's also disconcerting that somebody has control over
1: something that has my name on it.
2: Well, your name on it and
1: my brand,
2: one form of broad communication.
1: Yes,
2: you know.
1: By the way, I said my brand, not my brand.
2: Yeah. No, you don't want to get control of Gary's brand.
1: Brand. Folks.
2: That's where, yes. Those are, yeah, fighting words.
1: Yes.
2: When you, yeah, that's, he needs his brand. He'll fight for that.
1: But it was just one.
2: You'll
1: of the,
2: spend all your crypto money on brand. It's, that's the thing.
1: Actually, I can't eat that. It's got too many carbs. loaded with carbs. I have to get my fiber in other ways.
2: Yeah, but well,
1: we're not going to get into the details of that, are we?
2: No. Can I get two bran muffins to go, please?
1: But it was just, I mean, it was one of those days where I just was losing it. Every time I saw another article, I'm like, God, it's so easy and so much fun. I mean, if they get control, we're doomed.
2: Yeah.
1: But I mean,
2: yeah,
1: it's so insane, and there is comedy in socialist insanity. The New York Post had this. A leader of Mayor Mamdani's socialist grocery store project suggested that New York could funnel taxpayer money to shop owners losing business to the city-owned supermarkets, which are already projected to cost at least $70 million. The comments from Waverly Near, senior vice president of groceries at the project leading Economic Development Corporation, sparked City Hall to furiously attempt to backpedal Thursday after the furious backlash. Near, during a New York One interview on Wednesday, said that grants could be used to support independent businesses alongside city-owned grocery stores, prompting a reporter to ask whether she meant private outlets. Something on the table. We're exploring a lot of different options and opportunities. I think there's a whole host of levers that the EDC is able to work within to make sure everyone has equitable and equal access to opportunities here.
2: Yeah.
1: The prospect of using tax dollars to prop up private groceries hurt by competition from Mamdani's city-owned supermarkets, a program anticipated to cost $70 million for the startup for five stores across the boroughs, prompted many New Yorkers to blow their gaskets. Many carted their rage to X, where an interview clip with Near was viewed 1.6 million times as of Thursday afternoon. Succinctly, the government spends tax dollars to create an insanely bad problem, then to solve the problem that they created, the government spends more tax dollars to fix the problem that they created, one ex-user posted. Utterly insane. Socialists always come up with more ways to steal your money to solve the problems they created by giving away money that they already stole from you, posted Daniel Martino, a fellow at the Manhattan Institute, a think tank. By the way, they are a great think tank.
2: Yeah.
1: They really, really are.
2: Right.
1: I've been following them for the longest time. Myron Magnet, who wrote the book, one of the first books that I really read on the pathology of dependency, he wrote The 60s Legacy to the Underclass, which I read early on when I was a radio talk show host, had a huge impact, on me. When you actually put it down in words, I mean, we all know it. We don't spoil our kids. Why? Because they don't appreciate anything. They don't appreciate the value of a dollar. And when you just give people something, you create a problem all the time.
2: Well, you know, we do that. We did that actually with the thing about being young grandparents. My wife and I realized, look, we've got an opportunity to help out here in those types of lessons with our grandkids. Same thing. Help them save their money, help them earn money, help them save money, and then tell them if you want to spend that money on something, including whatever it might be, dinner out or whatever it is. And they all saved up for cars. They all, the first four so far, have all saved up for cars and purchased their own cars. Now, they're cash cars, but they did it, and it's their cars, and I've noticed the difference. They take care of them. They wash them. They get their oil changed. They do everything. And, yes, that pathology of dependency, the moment you start that, you can't reverse that.
1: The group's grocery task force is evaluating program and policies to support local grocers, along with an effort to open 5 city-owned stores by the end of 2029, an EDC spokesperson said. And then, quote, this is the backpedaling, we are not currently considering any grant program for existing grocers, the spokesperson said. The spokesperson then added, however, we are looking at the potential for tax abatement, incentives, and zoning benefits through existing city programs to ensure that the city is doing everything in our power to alleviate cost pressures for small businesses across the city. That was their backpedaling at that point.
2: Yeah.
1: You know, and so what they're still saying is, oh, we're creating a problem.
2: Yeah.
1: We're creating a problem by making food much more expensive for the taxpayer, the majority of the taxpayers who will never benefit out of it, to benefit a few, and we have no idea who that few is going to be because we blew it when you said you had to have ID to get it, so no, anyone can get it, any income level can get it, and because of the problems that we're creating of lowering cost by subsidizing it, having other people pay for it, we need those other people now to somehow pay for the private grocers that exist that we are hurting because of the monopoly of government, which can always have unlimited money to destroy private business. I mean, it's pure insanity. This is the problem with socialism.
2: Yep. Yeah, it is.
1: My God, do they have meetings? Because you would think, no, guys, we can't do this.
2: I know what they believe. They believe that the rank and file, I first of all believe that many of them honestly believe they can keep going after the rich and getting enough money to cover all of these things. What are they doing here? They're doing patchwork. What they're doing here is filling one hole over here, one void, with something that they're going to have to create. You're taking soil over here, you know, the content over here, and putting it in that hole to try and cover up the mistake you made over there, the void that you're creating with such a horrible plan. And they do that over and over again. Eventually, what do they get to? They run out of, thank you, Margaret Thatcher, other people's money. And this is how this is going to work. And when they run out of other people's, before they run out of other people's money, they go to all the people. We're not going to tax the middle class. Yeah, they will. And it'll be through a stealth tax. It'll be through some kind of fee something, some kind of compounding tax. You know, that's the thing about the VAT tax. The VAT tax that we don't have here just yet is something you're not going to see. But if you look at the, like the corporate tax, you look at things, you don't see that on your receipt. You don't see the cost of doing business on your receipt. You see the cost of the item, you see the local taxes, and then you see the total. That's what you see on your receipt. If you saw the shipping costs, if you saw everything for every item, of course, you would have a receipt about as long as, a CVS receipt. And it would happen every single time. And you would have, and people would learn, well, why is it so expensive? The cost of government. Put the cost of government on every receipt. Well, we'd have to kill a lot of trees to put that on every receipt, quite frankly. And this is the problem, because if you know it in your mind, if you know before you go in and look at those prices, if you know that, then you can speak up about it. You can, like we do and like our listeners do, and understand all the costs that go into it. When you're a socialist, you have to hide all the costs of socialism. You have to hide the math. They've done it from the beginning. You hide the math and make people believe, and people are willfully ignorant, and they do believe that they can get something for nothing. And it never works that way.
1: No, it doesn't, but it's hilarious. Government, when it comes down to it, what Mamdani is admitting is we're causing a problem.
2: Yep.
1: We're causing a problem.
2: Yep.
1: And they only focus on, remember, they only focus on the necessities that will be limited.
2: Mm-hmm.
1: Everything that they do shows their hypocrisy that they have to back off on. They had to back off on, they're not going to, I don't know what they're going to do here, but they had to back off on this one where they said, okay, what we're going to do is we're going to have grants and we need a way to help the private supermarkets that are going to be hurt by the fact that we're going to lower these prices of essentials that other taxpayers are going to have to pay for to begin with. And those other taxpayers now have to pay for the damage that we're doing to the private grocery stores. And you look at it, well, that's insane. You're admitting that it's a failure. Just if you're going to do it, just take money and give it to people that need it to go buy food or have vouchers that go for food stamps, whatever as you have stated, that go just to people to use at specific supermarkets in the city if you're going to do it.
2: Right.
1: Don't build a whole damn infrastructure which costs five times the amount of a regular supermarket. We already went through those numbers a couple of months ago from the supermarket group out there that puts out there, the retail supermarkets. Here's what it costs to put together a supermarket.
2: Retail association,
1: Right. So they put out that it's a failure, and they put out the problems that they caused and how much taxpayer dollars are going to have to go into it. And then when they realize, we should have met on this. We shouldn't be saying that we're going to now subsidize the private sector too. But then they did the same thing on ID.
2: Yeah.
1: We don't want ID. No ID for voting. No ID for voting. You're going to need an ID. Oh, no, wait a minute. It's not an ID. It's a library card like a grocery store card.
2: Yeah.
1: A library card's not like a grocery store card. You got caught lying again.
2: Right.
1: You got caught being hypocrite on two major issues.
2: Right.
1: Promoting socialism as workable and the fact that you don't need an ID.
2: Exactly. They just keep walking into their own walls they build.
1: It's just amazing. We are Red Eye Radio.
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0: We are Red Eye Radio. He's Eric Carlin. I'm Gary McNamara. It's Friday, so we got to have fun, right?
1: Yeah, let's have some fun.
0: And clean off the desk.
1: All right.
0: So one headline that we didn't read from the Babylon Bee this week. Liberal white women stand weeping outside court that is trying Jack the Ripper.
2: Oh, how true that would actually be. You know it would be.
0: You know how they look at athletes' brains for concussions?
2: Yeah.
0: They need to start doing autopsies on the insanity of liberalism and have these people volunteer when they die to give their brain to science to figure out how you can believe insane things. What? How you can be that delusional.
2: I would like to see.
0: And find out whether the brain is sober when doing all of this.
2: I'd like to see a pre-mortem MRI.
0: Yeah, okay.
2: Right?
0: Yeah.
2: Now, take a look at the brain energy and what's working and mm-hmm. what's... But ask them questions during the MRI related to issues. And see if the brain operates differently than somebody who's opposite, conservative.
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2: ABC News, I'm Dave Packer. The FBI arresting a woman, 35-year-old Jessica Bowie, for allegedly planning to attack the New York State Capitol building in Albany. ABC's Pierre Thomas.
3: The charge is providing material support to a terrorist organization, in this case, ISIS. And again, they are maintaining in this press conference is that this woman had deadly intentions, according to the FBI and the Department of Justice, and that she was embarking upon a plan to carry out an attack on the state capitol of New York, in which she was plotting to allegedly kill members of that state Senate.
2: Sources tell ABC News former Congressman Eric Swalwell was served a warrant by federal agents, and they seized his laptop and iPhone Saturday night. Sources say the criminal investigation centers around allegations of sexual assault. A days-long power emergency unfolding in Indiana. Tens of thousands of customers still without power following last week's historic storms and flooding. This is ABC News. Philadelphia authorities have identified the man seen on surveillance video this week chasing people in a creepy doll-like mask and have announced charges. ABC's Rihanna Nally has more.
4: Authorities in Philadelphia are asking the public to help them find the masked man terrorizing people across the city, now identifying him as 22-year-old Zymir Hughes.
5: If Zymir Hughes was trying to scare people, make them run, who's scared now? Who's running now?
4: They say he harassed 15 to 16 people on city streets.
5: You think it's funny to scare people? Well, get ready to get scared by us.
4: Officials say Hughes travels for work and could be on the West Coast.
2: The FDA is upgrading an ongoing blueberry recall over E. coli concerns. That recall includes frozen blueberries and mixed berries sold under the Greenwise organic brand in 8 states. Dave Packer, ABC News.
6: 2 hours ago, Kyle arrived at the bar.
7: Hey, what's everyone drinking?
6: 30 minutes ago, Kyle got his friends another round of drinks.
7: Cheers!
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3: From the Platte Valley Bank Weather Center, I'm meteorologist Megan Mulford. Mainly clear skies overnight with lows around 62. Southeasterly winds 5 to 10 miles an hour. Mainly clear skies again Friday. Daytime highs approaching 97. Lows dip down to about 62. Friday night, mainly clear skies. Partly cloudy skies and dry Saturday and Sunday. Upper 80s. Saturday, mid 90s by Sunday. Currently, it's 68 degrees.
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5: Now, it's Red Eye Radio. Gary McNamara and Eric Harley talk about everything from politics to social issues and news of the day. 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
6: All across America, we are Red Eye Radio. He is Eric Harley and I'm Gary McNamara. By the way, the other headline, we talked to one headline in the Babylon Bee here just in the last hour where it said liberal white women standing outside rooting for Jack the Ripper. And the other headline was, after seeing the women supporting him, Luigi Mangione has asked for life in prison. Oh, my gosh. Just unbelievable.
7: Remember the Night Stalker and how many groupies he had?
6: Yeah.
7: What was his name? Was it Richard Ramirez?
6: Yeah. Bundy.
7: Oh, yeah.
6: Not Bundy. Al.
7: Yeah, right. No.
6: Al had no women.
7: Yeah, Ted. Yeah.
6: Ted Bundy.
7: Yeah.
6: Oh, he's so handsome.
7: Yeah.
6: I don't get it.
7: I don't. What happens to a person? How lonely do you have to be to say, yeah, they only killed a handful of people brutally? I mean, because the others were serial killers. As far as we know, Luigi only killed Brian Thompson, right, as far as we know. But still, it's the same mentality. Here's a cold-blooded killer. It doesn't matter whether it's one person or not. But if you look at the serial killer thing, are you thinking, wow, he's really successful at doing what he does?
6: Look at what he's accomplished.
7: Because he got away with it for so long.
6: Look at what he's accomplished.
7: Yes. I don't.
6: Well, I mean, I've said it many times kiddingly. I mean, the concept is not kidding, but the fact that I would murder. But I've always said, well, the last thing I want to do is murder people. It's too hard to get away with it. As if that's what's keeping me from murdering somebody, is that it's too hard. Of course, that's not the case, but it's like, man, oh, man. I mean, I would never want to be, you know, one of those mafia guys. All right, let's kill the guy, cut him up, do everything, and then dispose of it.
7: Well,
6: really? That's going to be your evening? I'd rather sit and watch Dancing with the Stars.
7: Well, think about this. As a young person, I want to grow up and join a group that when I join the group, it immediately puts me on a hit list.
6: Yeah, I know.
7: That's what I want.
6: Right.
7: It's just, I don't know. I don't get it.
6: Yeah, because you really didn't see many 60-year-old mobsters.
7: No. When he died in prison, how old was...
6: Was he 58?
7: What's his name?
6: 58, 59, maybe.
7: Yeah. Died from cancer.
6: Yeah. Gotti.
7: Yeah. Yeah. It was cancer, right? Yeah.
6: Yeah.
7: Yeah.
6: But, I mean, not... Again, you can see some of the leaders make it to that age, but how many of the actual workers are assassinated?
7: Well, you know, I watched a documentary where a couple of the, I don't know, would you call them goons? You know, the hitmen, the worker bees.
6: Shamrocks.
7: Shamrocks are still living. And they turned state's evidence. And one of them hasn't changed his look at all, and he's in WITSEC. He's in the Witness Protection Program, and hasn't changed. He's wearing a windsuit, a big gold chain, and oversized sunglasses. And I'm thinking, maybe you'd, I don't know, find some cowboy boots or something. Maybe some blue jeans and a t-shirt. I don't get that whole thing. It always brings me back to Brian Regan. This show goes back to either some kind of stand-up or Seinfeld, which is based on his stand-up. And Brian Regan does the whole, you know, you always heard the crime doesn't pay. You know, like you would be considering going, yeah, I would do it, but, you know, it doesn't really pay. Why not just come up with, because those were the, you know, the PSAs. They were supposed to be a deterrent. Mm-hmm. It's like, how about crime is wrong. Committing. How about that? You know, I'm paraphrasing his bit there, but it's, you know, it's just weird when you see those groupies that, and it now we know it with Mangione, it wasn't just the groupies. There was another mindset of people immediately that applauded him for killing Brian Thompson. That is bizarre. That is a totally different mindset. But maybe we just hit on something. The groupie thing that goes back to, you know, years. Are they forgiving them? Are they saying, yeah, well, maybe some people, but maybe some of those victims or all of those victims deserved to die? Is there something in the mindset where they just, again, don't have any value for life and see that person as, you know, not in the same way as Luigi killing Brian Thompson, a healthcare CEO? But maybe, I mean, I can't tell you the psychology behind that mind. That's a different kind of, I would love to talk to a criminal psychologist. What is the groupie thing about, even though they may not be criminals themselves, what draws those people? We know why the radicals applauded Luigi Mangione. We know that. We fully understand. I mean, I don't understand how that brain works, but we know what's going on there. We know why.
6: Well, when AOC said, you know, that...
7: when a claim is denied, people see that as an act of violence.
6: Act of violence. She was justifying the murder.
7: Yes. Yep.
6: And as if it said, I mean, it's like, does that mean then... You know, again, healthcare companies can't break the contract that they have. You can sue them.
7: Yep.
6: There's contractual law.
7: Right.
6: And we've gotten to the habit of just, well, we don't actually read the contract anymore. It should just cover everything because it should. It doesn't work that way.
7: Nope.
6: And so if a claim is denied, there's a variety of different things that you can do. But if a claim is denied, murder is not the solution.
7: No.
6: If you break a contract, we have contract law in the United States. If you break a contract, well, you know, this guy's sitting out the season. And he's got a contract for another year, and he's sitting out the season. He's being fined every day by the team. We'll probably see this. You know, we should kill him. He's breaking a contract. That's the new contract. The contract law. If you're not going to abide by contract law, we're putting a contract out on you.
7: If you don't abide by the contract, it's punishable by death.
6: Yeah. I mean, it's like, what the hell? I mean, it's just the way people justify things. But then again, it doesn't even have to be that. I mean, look at the anti-Semitism. Look at the Jewish hatred. Based on what? I mean, it's absent. Look at the support for Hamas. You know, queers for Palestine.
7: Yeah.
6: I mean, that's pure insanity.
7: Yeah, it is.
6: And like I said, I think there's a great, I have a great curiosity. I know there's a lot of other people that do too. I know you do. What is in people's minds that send them off the deep end like that, where they view it's normal and not just a minority? It's not, well, that's just 0.01% of the population. You know,
7: no.
6: you look at the support, you know, for example, we saw there's the whole thing's back again, the whole Islamophobia. But when you have a religious demographic, and I think the last poll was 44% that support Hamas, you got a problem.
7: Yep.
6: You got a big problem.
7: Yep.
6: That's not based on foot washing. It's based on what you believe. Right? There's a problem there.
7: Yep.
6: And
7: if it's a fundamental belief, there is likely no way to change it ever.
6: Yeah. You know, when you've got, you know, the insanity out there, when you see the anti-Semitism that was at the elite colleges, that's still there at the elite colleges.
7: Yeah.
6: We're going to hate you for your religion. And then you point out about the Pew Research poll on Muslims that went worldwide.
7: Mm, mm-hmm, mm-hmm.
6: You can sit there and you can point out and you go, well, I don't care what your religion you are. I all I care about is what your opinion is when it comes to life. And you're basically saying life doesn't matter here. You're basically saying I support murderous terrorists.
7: Yeah.
6: What is the philosophy of the Jewish religion that is promoting that?
7: Right.
6: Doesn't exist.
7: Right.
6: And so it's like anything is, it's a phobia. It's a... The whole transphobia thing.
7: Mm-hmm.
6: Well, you saw what happened there. The Seattle Times writer wants to write an article saying that you believe women should play against women does not mean you hate somebody who is
7: trans. Right.
6: It means you disagree with one of their opinions.
7: Right.
6: Well, if you disagree with my opinion, you're a hate mongerer. Well, then you're a hate mongerer. We're all hate mongerers.
7: Right.
6: If we disagree on opinions of different issues.
7: Right. If you disagree with me, if because I disagree with you, if it's the fact, just the fact that I disagree with you, I'm a hate monger, then you, by definition, by your own definition, are a hate monger. We can do this all day.
6: We do.
7: We
6: do it every
7: all
6: day.
7: Night. Yeah.
6: We do it every day for decades upon decades upon decades upon decades. But never has it been so insane. But at the same time, things that are so insane, thought processes that are so incredibly insane, actually there's a ton of humor in it.
7: Yeah.
6: But you can't believe it.
7: Yeah.
6: You know, it was like looking at Sophie Cunningham, when somebody asked her about Royce White and Enes Kanter Freedom.
7: Mm-hmm.
6: I mean, she was dying laughing.
7: Yeah.
6: Absolutely dying laughing.
7: Yeah.
6: It's hilarious.
7: Yeah.
6: You know, we played the Royce White. That might be the audio cut of the year. That where he said, you know, if biological men get to play basketball, the salaries will go up. The TV numbers will go up.
7: Yep.
6: Why? Because it'll be men's basketball.
7: Yep.
6: And doing it with a straight face. I mean, that's like that. You know, when I saw him yesterday, you know who I was thinking of?
7: Hmm.
6: I was thinking of that's how Bob Newhart would approach it. Just dry, totally straight.
7: Yeah.
6: Totally straight as if this was
7: as
6: going.
7: As dry as it gets.
6: As dry as you can get. And I went, wow, Royce White, the new Bob Newhart.
7: Yeah.
6: Because it was so great.
7: Well, I know. I just love it. You know, and making the same points we've been making, and that is, look, the W in the WNBA stands for something, or it doesn't. You know, liberals often change what words mean or what something stands for. Maybe they'll come up with that. But if you're going to go down this road, if you're going to have that mindset, you have to follow it through. Don't pretend by wearing a T-shirt to a game. You have to be willing to fight for what you believe in. Being a true advocate means doing everything within your power to bring trans players, biological men, to women's basketball. If it doesn't end there, you're a fake, and you need to admit it.
6: I watched yesterday. It happened to come up on the reels on Facebook about when Sophie Cunningham came into the game in Toronto. You should have heard the boos.
7: Yeah,
6: it's unbelievably loud.
7: Yeah, yeah.
6: Canada, are you just as insane as American liberals or more? I mean, because
7: that's a good question. Which liberals are more insane?
6: Let's have this debate.
7: Well, the liberals, certainly. I mean, we have a constitution that, up to this point, so far, has protected us in many ways that they don't have, because they and other nations have taken it further, and they don't protect speech.
6: Now, of course, Alberta, we're not talking about you.
7: No.
6: Right.
7: You guys know what's up.
6: When I saw that yesterday, I'm shaking my head going, this is absolutely crazy. Yeah. What is the incredible, radical thing that Sophie Cunningham has said? Biological men shouldn't play women's sports against women.
7: Yep.
6: You know?
7: Just, it's insanity.
6: I mean, because biological men already play women's sports.
7: Yeah.
6: You know, like tennis.
7: Badminton.
6: Oh, I love being sarcastic. Ping pong.
7: Knitting. Cooking.
6: No, that's not true.
7: What?
6: I'm a better cook than any woman I've ever known.
7: Well, that doesn't say much, though.
6: That's true.
7: Well, those numbers don't give you much leverage there.
6: No, I didn't say dated. I said ever knew.
7: I know.
6: I know a lot of women.
7: I heard you.
6: We are Red Eye Radio.
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We are Red Eye Radio. He's Eric Carlin. I'm Gary McNamara. Coming up on the bottom of the hour, the New York Times loses a defamation lawsuit and more insanity. Coming up. Here's a question that I want to ask somebody on the left. Isn't it discrimination to say that only men who think they're women should be able to play against women and not men who think they're men? Isn't that discrimination? Where's the inclusiveness of that? Great question.

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10: Platte Valley Bank Weather Center, I'm meteorologist Megan Mulford. Mainly clear skies overnight with lows around 62. Southeasterly winds 5 to 10 miles an hour. Mainly clear skies again Friday. Daytime highs approaching 97. Lows dip down to about 62. Friday night, mainly clear skies. Partly cloudy skies and dry Saturday and Sunday. Upper 80s. Saturday, mid 90s by Sunday. Currently, it's 68 degrees.
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2: And thank you.
1: A New York Times defamation lawsuit. 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
1: So the New York Times was, this from Fox News, was defeated in a defamation lawsuit yesterday brought by a former college basketball player and ordered to pay millions in damages, $9.25 million. Mm. The Alabama jury ruled that the Times defamed Kai Spears, then an 18-year-old freshman walk-on basketball player for the University of Alabama, who was swept up in a 2023 report linking him to a fatal shooting. After a nine-day trial, the eight-person jury determined that Spears was owed $9.25 million in damages. Spears was mentioned in the March 2023 report authored by New York Times sports writer Billy Witz. Spears was falsely identified as being a passenger in the car at the site of a January 2023 shooting that resulted in the death of 23-year-old James Harris. The Times issued a lengthy editor's note to the report in June of 2023, but only after Spears filed the defamation lawsuit at the U.S. District Court for the Northern District of Alabama. The original version of the article, published March 15th, misidentified the person who was in the car with the Brandon Miller when the shooting occurred. Based on the information from a person familiar with the case, the article erroneously identified that person as Kai Spears. That's what they wrote. After the article was initially published, Alabama's athletic director and Spears' father denied that Spears was present. The Times included those responses and reviewed his reporting, but did not conclude or try to change or did not conclude that any other change to the article was warranted at that time. And that's what got them.
2: Yeah.
1: I was reading here from Greta Van Susteren. Hmm. Everybody knows her, remember from the OJ.
2: Oh, yeah.
1: Stuff, the lawyer.
2: Yeah.
1: She writes, New York Times got socked with $9 million plus defamation verdict. And look at the New York Times source, anonymous. This is only going to get worse for news organizations as more and more news organizations rely on anonymous. And here's what she writes. The article at the center of Mr. Spears' lawsuit was published on March 15, 2023, after coverage of a deadly January shooting at which three Alabama players were present. One player was charged with capital murder and awaits trial. Two others were not implicated in the shooting or accused of any wrongdoing. The article written by reporter Billy Witz said that Mr. Spears had also been present at the shooting, attributing the knowledge to a single anonymous source. The article said that Mr. Spears had declined to comment and that university officials had not immediately responded to a request for comment. After publication, Mr. Spears' father and the university athletic director denied that Spears had been at the shooting. The article was updated with the denials, and the Times continued to stand behind its reporting. Remember, because you and I looked, remember the one with, former governor of Alaska.
2: Oh, yeah, Sarah Palin.
1: Sarah Palin. Remember when the New York Times did the hit job on her, the editorial page?
2: Yeah.
1: But they came out with an apology very soon after.
2: Right.
1: Remember they said, we got it wrong.
2: Yeah.
1: And that's what the court said. The court said, yeah, they were wrong, but they came out with a correction. Our point was, and I can still remember that night, because I said, I remember looking at you and going, Eric, this is defamation territory here.
2: Oh, yeah.
1: Because the editorial says something that isn't true, that anybody in the media that paid any type of attention knew for a significant period of time was false. And that was, remember the whole Target thing?
2: Oh, yeah. Yeah.
1: The whole Target.
2: Going back to the Gabby Giffords.
1: Gabby Giffords, right. The whole Target map thing.
2: Right, right.
1: That implying that she was targeting them, and it wasn't true. It was about the actual election.
2: Right.
1: And, you know, where they were targeting, and they took it completely out. And so everybody knew it by that time. By the time the New York Times wrote, because it was years later they wrote that.
2: Oh, yeah.
1: And I looked at you and said, this is defamation, because the malice is the fact that anybody who was paying any attention in the media knew that it was false.
2: Yep.
1: Yeah. But the court came back and said, no, they apologized. And, you know, they quickly corrected it and apologized. Here they didn't correct it.
2: No.
1: That's the thing. They didn't correct it. They used an anonymous source, one anonymous source, which, by the way, breaks the rule that I always had, which is you need two.
2: Well, and in a situation like this, you're talking about building a case, basically, in the media, in the court of public opinion, against a person based on one anonymous source. I don't know. In that case, you would have to have multiple. Or you don't go with the story. It's that simple. It's that simple. If authorities had found that he was in the car through an investigation, and you reported that and said, authorities report he was in the car, you've done nothing wrong at that point. If the authorities have made a mistake, then that would be on them. You've only reported what the authorities have reported, what they say they found in their investigation. It's something you and I have put into practice for the longest time. I don't need to be first. It's something John McNamara has said over the years that you shared with us. Your dad. Be right.
1: Yeah, my dad always said the key to business is be right 100% of the time. And, of course, I looked at him and said, Dad, you can't be. Everybody's going to make mistakes. You can't be right 100% of the time. And he said, well, then if you don't know if you're 100% right, shut the hell up.
2: Yep. Sure-footing.
1: It basically meant in a meeting, you know, if you're dealing with something.
2: It's got to be sure-footing.
1: Right. It's
2: got to be sure-footing.
1: And so don't be afraid to say, I don't know. We don't have that yet. I'll look into it.
2: Yeah.
1: And here's why. And he said, because you can not know something and explain why you don't know it.
2: Yes. Right.
1: And you're going to go, oh, okay, you don't have the facts on this, whatever. And my father was in a business where you have to be 100% right.
2: Well, and that's it, you know, because this also, this the damages awarded here show that you can, that in the media and in a free society, true journalism, I've always said, is critical. It plays a critical role. Whether you're reporting on something political or a crime. Because the people need to know what's going on, especially with crimes. And, you know, it's equally important, too, with lawmakers and presidents. But people need to know what's going on in the world. And need to know what's going on in their neighborhood. And they need to know the people that are out there. But you have to be right. You cannot... Going on one anonymous source, knowing what the impact, because This is the question that I always have in my mind. What if you're wrong? Then you have to look at the impact of being wrong. And now you've got this massive judgment that I don't know that it changes.
1: But you covered it earlier.
2: The practice of the New York Times or any other liberal media group, any media group.
1: But you just covered it. You covered it because you said, you know, what if we're wrong? Yeah. Well, if you don't care if you're wrong, if you only care if you're first.
2: Yes.
1: This is how these things happen.
2: This is the problem. Because you were willing to go and possibly ruin somebody's life. Because here's the fallout that still remains. This person still, likely there are a number of people familiar with this story and this event. There are likely some in their minds that say, yeah, I bet they had it right. I bet he was involved somehow. And they'll just, in their mind, they'll just form that opinion with no, because you're the New York Times. You've got all the credibility. And that is what goes back to the responsibility of the power that you have over people and how they behave and what they think. And someone's life here was ruined.
1: Well, I'm amazed a judge, you just said all the credibility you're talking about in the context of somebody who's reading the paper.
2: Somebody who believes it.
1: Right.
2: Yes.
1: But I was amazed a judge didn't do like that one Obama judge did with the whole Rachel Maddow thing.
2: Yeah.
1: When somebody sued Rachel Maddow for saying something wrong and they said, well, really, and this was an Obama judge that said, well, you really can't take anything that she says.
2: Yeah.
1: You know, anything she says is suspect.
2: Right.
1: Basically, the Obama judge who was appointed by Obama said, look, she tells so many lies that nobody views her as credible.
2: Right.
1: So her defaming somebody does not have the effect as someone who is credible.
2: Yeah.
1: God, that was that, great.
2: This is honestly, and Greta Van Susteren is right. I really hope this, I do believe it's a change or has the potential to bring about a change. In some change in the media, but I don't have great confidence it's going to be this overwhelming shift, monumental shift to where they're more responsible. I don't believe that. Mm. I hope I'm wrong.
1: Well, look, I mean, if Trump hadn't been a public figure, what kind of lawsuits could he have filed?
2: Oh my gosh.
1: With Russia collusion,
2: oh
1: with the
2: gosh.
1: Number of source stories that had it wrong.
2: Yeah. Yeah.
1: And apparently, here's a question I have. Why didn't they view him as a public figure? He's a basketball player. A walk-on.
2: Mm-hmm.
1: What was the separation that he just wasn't popular? He wasn't, for example, he wasn't in the NBA or whatever. Or do courts view it differently? Can a court look at it differently than somebody who's in politics, who is in search of the limelight and involved in the arena of ideas, and separate that from somebody who was a freshman walk-on at a basketball at a basketball team that nobody knows who he is at that point.
2: Well, and also, you know, if you talk about such a heinous crime that you're putting him at the scene and part of basically making him part of this heinous crime, I think that has a lot to, you know, of weight in that decision too. So it's just, I don't have confidence it's going to change.
1: Because the implication is he could be an accessory to the murder.
2: Exactly.
1: Right.
2: That which means he could be a dangerous person himself. And that turned out not to be the case.
1: We are Red Eye Radio.
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0: We are Red Eye Radio. He is Eric Carlin. I'm Gary McNamara. You know, one thing I was thinking about, one thing I haven't seen yet. Have any newspaper organization backed that Seattle Times columnist who resigned because the paper would not print his column on the two young women that were at the Seattle Storm game with the XXXY t-shirts on?
1: Right, right.
0: And he was going to write saying, look, just because they believe that biological men should not play against biological men, women doesn't necessarily mean they hate transgenders.
1: That's a great question you asked.
0: I wonder how many newspaper organizations around the country, media organizations, will say that is unacceptable for that to happen. I haven't heard of any yet.
1: Well, I haven't either. But if it were, the other side, where it was a liberal bent or something, an activist type of approach on the from the columnist's perspective, and they decided they were going to step down, then the liberal activists in the media would say, this is an attack on journalism and the newspaper is wrong. We haven't heard that.
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0: 441 crashed in a remote western Alaska area near Cape Newenham Thursday. 8 people were on board. A search and rescue operation initiated. The FAA will investigate. An American woman accused of pledging allegiance to ISIS and planning an attack on the New York State Capitol building. The FBI arresting 35-year-old Jessica Bowie, charges of providing material support to ISIS. John Cohen, ABC News contributor and former Homeland Security official, says having a female terror suspect is rare but not unheard of.
1: Typically, these types of plots are conducted by men. 98% of mass shootings are conducted by male offenders, but there are examples.
0: Severe weather up and down the East Coast Thursday night in Dover, Delaware, a state of emergency after a suspected tornado caused extensive damage to 2 hotels and knocked out power across parts of the city. This is ABC News. As members of the administration warn of entering a new phase in the war with Iran, word that a Navy aircraft carrier is coming home. ABC's Rachel Scott has more.
2: After 272 days at sea, the 5,000 sailors and Marines on the USS Lincoln are finally heading home. As the war dragged on, conditions on board deteriorating. Sailors' family members telling the Military Times at least 2 sailors trying to jump overboard. President Trump has dismissed concerns.
3: Has the deployment gone on too long?
4: No. Not nearly long enough.
2: The war now about to enter month 7.
0: Iran's foreign minister strongly condemning President Trump's new threat of economic sanctions on the country. The U.S. Army's 9th Brigade Engineer Battalion is offering a special incentive for troops who reenlist soon for extra days off in November, timed to the release of the video game Grand Theft Auto 6. Dave Packer, ABC News.
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2: From the Platte Valley Bank Weather Center, I'm meteorologist Megan Mulford. Lows dip down to about 62 overnight under mainly clear skies, southeast winds at around 5 miles an hour. Mainly sunny skies again Friday, high temperatures reach up to 97. Lows dip down to about 62 Friday night, mainly clear. Partly cloudy skies and dry Saturday and Sunday, upper 80s, Saturday, mid-90s by Sunday. Right now, 67.
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4: Now, it's Red Eye Radio. Gary McNamara and Eric Hurley talk about everything from politics to social issues and news of the day. Whether you're up late or you're just starting your day, welcome to the show. 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
5: All across America, we are Red Eye Radio. He is Eric Hurley, and I'm Gary McNamara. Well, you know something, we're in football season now. Preseason is here. And as we know, the cost of going to sports is up drastically, right, since we used to go.
6: Yeah.
5: I saw somebody post the other day, talking about, the personal seat licenses and everything else and the cost of tickets. And right. Somebody put, it was just as expensive when our parents were young. No, what? It wasn't.
6: What?
5: No.
6: What?
5: In the NFL, people don't even understand. Like in the NFL, in the 60s and the 70s, even into the 80s, a significant number of those players worked second jobs.
6: Yeah.
5: They didn't make anything in football compared.
6: Right.
5: I mean, not close to it.
6: Right.
5: I remember I always talk about it because it's always a great story to tell. When I started going to NFL games, I was still in high school, 14 years old.
6: Mm.
5: My brother and I would go down to the old Rock Pile on Jefferson and Best in Buffalo.
6: Okay.
5: The old Rock Pile. Now, if you're saying the old Rock Pile, the old War Memorial Stadium in Buffalo, New York.
6: Oh, okay. That's what they call the stadium.
5: War Memorial Stadium. Yeah, they call it the old the Rock Pile.
6: Okay.
5: Because it looked like a rock pile. let's put it this way. Anybody listening in New York, remember the Polo Grounds? This was worse. No, okay. I don't think it was. I think the Polo Grounds was actually worse. But even though I've never been to the Polo Grounds, I've seen enough pictures of it that look pretty dilapidated.
6: Mm.
5: But War Memorial Stadium, if you've ever seen the movie The Natural.
6: Right.
5: When Robert Redford hits that home run and it blasts out the lights and you look at that. And that was done, what was that done? Movie 84? 85?
6: Somewhere in there.
5: The Bills hadn't played in War Memorial Stadium since 73. Mm. But when they filmed it there, I mean, you look at it and you think, I don't think you had to do anything to make believe that that was baseball in the 1920s. Even though the stadium, I think, was built in 1940, I think, 39 or 40.
6: Mm.
5: I remember the joy because we used to take our paper route money and go to Bills games.
6: Yeah.
5: And the first one I went to was like 1970. Yeah. I think we played Baltimore. And it was like $4 a seat.
6: Right. Yeah.
5: And I'll never forget. And that was the uncovered end zone. And when my brother and I decided one day, let's blow a little extra money. Let's blow $5.50 and go in the other end zone where it was covered with a roof.
6: Mm.
5: Even though we went to a game in September, we didn't care. The roof was the status.
6: We're not
5: sitting in those cheap seats anymore. We're paying $5.50.
6: Mm.
5: Well, this article was, what's the headline of the article? About going into debt for sports. U.S. sports fans spend about $2,000 a year on their favorite teams. Many find themselves in debt as a result. If you're doing per capita, that may be right. People who actually are passionate sports fans pay a lot more than $2,000 a year.
6: Yeah. Yeah.
5: Nearly two-thirds, 62% of Americans have spent or expect to spend money on sports fandom in 2026, including tickets, merchandise, and betting on games, according to a new survey of more than 2,000 adults from National Debt Relief, a debt settlement firm. Annually, sports fans spend an average of $1,900, a survey finds, with that figure rising to $2,224 among men. They don't say whether that's per capita or not. I don't know how they get to an average. If it's an average, is that the average sports fan or the average person? Because there's a difference.
6: Yeah.
5: I have not been to a professional sporting event since 2007. I was at the Bills game when Kevin Everett, originally from Houston, was paralyzed on the ground, and they saved his life. I remember seeing that hit. I remember you could hear that hit. And he's okay, and he's walking now. I guess his life is really good now.
6: Yeah.
5: That's the last time. And then before that, I remember going to a Cowboys game when the Bills were in town, and I'd gone to some basketball games back then and some hockey games. Well, the hockey games were free because we were covering them. Our station was covering them at the time.
6: Right, right. The last event I went to actually was a fight. It was at the Waffle House. Yeah.
5: Yeah. That was free, though.
6: It was free. Well, cost of the scrambled eggs, but yeah.
5: But I just, as I get older, I've just lost interest, and I'm not going to pay. You know, one of the things that really turned me off the most, and I've talked about this, and we figured out the reason, and it was when I would go like twice a year to a Mavericks game and get great seats.
6: Mm-hmm.
5: But and then remember they called me and they said, well, look, we see you go a couple times a year. You know, we can get you season tickets like up in the third deck.
6: Yeah.
5: And I went like for $60 a game. And this goes back a long time ago. And I went, why would I do that? They look like ants. I can watch it on TV.
6: Yeah.
5: I said, no, I get a couple times a year. But what got me was all the wasn't even the commercialism or the ads. It was the screaming of the public address announcer.
6: Mm.
5: I remember being at one game and I went, I'm not going to stand. I'm not going to do what he tells me. The people I was with, like, what? I go, stop treating me like an idiot. I remember just like the announcer or the public address guy would sit there and say, you know, all right, it's time to cheer. He would tell you it's time to cheer.
6: Okay.
5: Then he would tell you why to cheer, how to cheer, and then chastise you for not cheering. Come on, why aren't you cheering? Come on, they came back. Shut up. I know when to cheer, for God's sakes. And then I realized what the reason is.
6: Yeah.
5: NBA teams are mostly located in cities, and cities are liberal.
6: Yeah, they have to be told when to be excited.
5: They have to be told. The people that run the NBA believe the people that go to their games are complete idiots and don't know how to cheer.
6: Yeah, okay.
5: That's why. I figured it out. So yeah. There you go.
6: But that makes sense.
5: But many Americans believe some discretionary spending categories are worth going into debt, and that includes sports. The survey found 20% of U.S. adults would be willing to go into debt for their fandom.
6: Mm.
5: For some, that could be related to once-in-a-lifetime opportunities like getting tickets to the Olympics or watching the New York Knicks in the NBA Finals, even if tickets cost thousands of dollars.
6: Yeah.
5: There's people who are making these passion plays for their team. The cost of fandom has gone up as well. I think 20 years ago, you could be a sports fan, and all you needed was an antenna on your roof. But, you know, it's like, nah, it's not. For me, I said, I don't know what it is since I've gotten older. I just don't, as much as I want my home teams to win, and I'll watch it when they get into the playoffs or something like that. Mm. I've really become somebody who watches the highlights of my teams when they win, and I ignore them when they lose. I just don't want to. They've lost so much. It's like, I just want to do it anymore. If they win, I'll watch the highlights. That's 10 minutes out of my day. You know, I just don't. I will go see my this weekend. I'm going to see some of my buddies who are all getting together, you know, especially after the death of our friend who actually ran the Buffalo Bills backers of DFW. Mm-hmm. We're all getting together this Saturday. Mm-hmm. But, I mean, it's a preseason game. We're just getting together to get together, you know,
6: right.
5: for the camaraderie of it. But other than that, I just have – I'm not going to pay what – I actually know this one woman. I'm not going to tell you what city she's from. Basically a teacher. Get season tickets. All right, gets season tickets and then travels to the majority of the games that they play out of town. Hotel, buying tickets on a secondary market, you know, which are just – through the roof. Did you see that the most expensive, it's a bogus survey because it was like the most expensive stadium now to bring somebody to see a game, a family of four, is Buffalo. But they took the secondary market tickets on a new stadium. It wasn't the, it's not.
6: Yeah, you should go by the rack rate. Yeah.
5: Yeah. Exactly. So it's like that, right. That was viewed as a bogus.
6: Right.
5: But this other woman in another place, for another team, does it all. And when there was a change in management, she actually went to the stadium parking lot and posted publicly she was crying that they had let that particular manager go. Mm. Mm. Crying in the parking lot.
6: Yeah.
5: By the way, a beautiful woman.
6: Yeah.
5: Mm. Her whole life, everything in her life is about sports. Everything.
6: Yeah.
5: Now, I told you about my one friend I went to high school with. He's completely a fanatic for sports, but he doesn't pay to go. He just watches it on TV. Because even he knows he can't afford it.
6: Yeah.
5: But most Americans are willing to go into debt. Would you go into debt for sports?
6: No.
5: I knew I'd love asking you that. See, but you can't make a comparison because you were never really a big sports fan.
6: No.
5: I was. I had season tickets.
6: I've never been to a Cowboys game.
5: Yeah, yeah. I had season tickets. I used to go to hockey games. I used to go to NBA games when I was a kid, when I grew up in Buffalo, with the Buffalo Braves. You know, I was absolutely a sports fanatic.
6: Mm-hmm.
5: And for me, I think it's really interesting how it's sort of like, I still want my home team to win. I really do. But I'm not as invested in paying for it or watching it as I used to be.
6: Yeah. I mean, for me, music was my hobby, so I've never gone into debt for instruments.
5: Well, but you know something, though? You know the difference? I can't imagine paying $1,000 to go to see a sporting event and they lose.
6: Yeah.
5: Okay, I just bought $2,000. They lost.
6: I can buy a really good guitar for $1,000.
5: Now, I can go to a concert for that, and I always come out happy from a concert.
6: Mm-hmm.
5: I'm never disappointed.
6: Right.
5: Maybe that's in my older age. I'm looking for some type of, if I'm going to expend money, I want a guarantee of happiness coming out from that money that I expend.
6: Yeah, right.
5: Yeah. And I can't get it. I can't get it when my teams have, I mean, not the last couple of years, but I mean, for such a long time, losing year after year after year after year after year after year. It's like,
6: yeah.
5: Don't think I'm going to spend that money.
6: Right.
5: And I will not ever. I would never have ever paid a personal seat license.
6: I think to myself, you have to be like either ultra rich, but you still have to be that interested. You know what I mean?
5: Mm-hmm.
6: For the value to be there. Well, even if you were a billionaire. Because if you're a billionaire, really, you're in one of the boxes, right?
5: Mm-hmm.
6: So, you know, you have access anytime you want it. You don't need to get the seat license. You know what I mean? If you're a billionaire, you're connected and you can likely find your way to whatever game or even every game, home game, if you wanted to, without committing to that seat license.
5: Yeah, but sheet license or nothing if you're talking about buying a box. A box is $100,000 a game.
6: Well, that's what I mean.
5: Why would you care about buying a $5,000?
6: Well, that's what I mean. There's the commitment to the seat license. You know what I mean? It's like, because if you don't want to go to the game, you're still committed to the seat license.
5: Well, but you can, what they're doing is in the secondary market right now. I mean, when Josh Allen is gone, I don't know what's going to be for the Bills.
6: Mm-hmm.
5: But I mean, you can sit there, you can go to half the games and you can sell the other half of the games and you make a profit. Now you got to report it on your taxes now.
6: Mm-hmm.
5: It's income, but you can actually make a profit doing it. My buddy did that. In fact, he had got his season tickets. I had season tickets and then I left town and I basically gave them to him. And then he said, I don't want to go anymore. Then he got season tickets, but he was selling them. Any winter game he would sell, it would always sell to the New England fans because they would pay anything to go see a game. And he ended up like selling three or four games and would go to maybe, you know, four or five games during the season. And he'd walk off with a profit every year.
6: Mm-hmm.
5: And even with the seat license, with the price of tickets, I mean, they're through the roof right now. Did you see the controversy? And it made national news in Buffalo. And all new stadiums have it. They have seats that have obstructions in front of them where you can't see the whole field.
6: Yeah.
5: And it's just like, crazy. Well, we designed it that way. Well, don't put damn seats there. And then other people, this is how reactionary people are.
6: Mm.
5: Then other people are going, well, there's nothing in front of me. That's not the point. Okay. But it's
6: like you're saying you don't have a complaint. We don't need to hear from you.
5: Right, exactly.
6: Yeah. Just like, your comments are moot.
5: But that made national news. That thing was all over national. It was in New York Post, New York Times, everywhere. It was a television station. Buffalo Bills have a new stadium, and there are some seats that are obstructed from the field.
6: It's like, yeah.
5: Wow.
6: My niece works for a billionaire, and she says that he and his wife get invited to everything all the time, that they never pay to get into anything. She goes, it's kind of ironic. You know, that's the old thing. It's the more money you have, the more access you have. And I thought to myself, and she said they offer her tickets to whatever. And she's not interested in like sports, but they have anything and everything offered to them all the time.
5: Just like we do.
6: Right. No, I'm the only radio personality that paid for LASIK surgery in the history of radio. True story.
5: Oh, my God.
6: Yeah. And I paid full price, not even a discount.
5: We are Red Eye Radio.
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0: We're on our radio. He's Eric Carlin. I'm Gary McNamara. You know, we talked earlier about Mamdani supermarkets and the fact that the person in charge of it yesterday was talking about the fact of, well, what we're going to do is we're going to have a fund to help any damage that's caused by the government supermarkets to the private sector supermarkets, and then backed off on that after there was an outrage on it. And same thing going on with Ro Khanna and his wealth tax in California. That's getting a lot of talk now. And this, I think it actually started last week when he and Mark Cuban were going at it.
1: Yeah.
0: Mark Cuban's like, you can't do this. This is idiotic. And some of the ideas that Ro Khanna was coming up with will have coming up following the bottom of the hour. But what we were laughing at was Mark Cuban screaming about this. It's like, dude, you campaigned for Kamala Harris. You campaigned for the most liberal Democrats. And now you're screaming about the things that they may do?
1: Right.
0: Wow. How smart are you?

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5: From the Platte Valley Bank Weather Center, I'm meteorologist Megan Mulford. Lows dip down to about 62 overnight under mainly clear skies, southeast winds at around 5 miles an hour. Mainly sunny skies again Friday, high temperatures reach up to 97. Lows dip down to about 62 Friday night, mainly clear. Partly cloudy skies and dry Saturday and Sunday, upper 80s, Saturday, mid 90s by Sunday. Right now, 67.
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2: 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We have many, many, many. We're proud of that fact. But in the event that you cannot, then you can listen anytime on the app. And I get a lot of people that will email me or send me a message on social media about something we talked about a couple days ago. And then I realize, oh, they're just catching up. And mm-hmm. we notice a trend. In fact, our production crew was telling me, you know, the trend sometimes with people is that they'll get caught up later in the week on shows. So if you're a day or two behind, again, how dare you? But we do understand. So, you know, just try and be better. But no, we appreciate you listening. at any time. And that's what it's all about. You can listen on your time, and we thank you.
1: All right, so this coming from three different sources that I will name after the New York Times story.
2: Yeah.
1: Make sure you name your sources. from the Washington Examiner, Wall Street Journal, and some of it from National Review, and it's all on Ro Khanna's, from California, his billionaire tax.
2: Yeah.
1: And just, I'm going to read you a couple of sentences from a variety of different publications. This is from the Washington Examiner. California Democrats have not even successfully passed their wealth tax ballot proposition, and they are already admitting it will fail to work as advertised. That is just one of the takeaways from revealing social media exchange between wealth tax backer Representative Ro Khanna of California and billionaire Mark Cuban, responding to a video posted by Khanna celebrating the California Democratic Party's official endorsement of Proposition 40, a ballot initiative that would impose a one-time tax equal to 5% of a billionaire's net worth in the state. Cuban noted that many founders of successful technology startups become billionaires on paper long before they have anything approaching the tens of millions they would need to pay the wealth tax. Taxing the wealth would therefore force them to sell stock, borrow against it, or somehow extract cash from a growing company. If this passes, Cuban went on, you can bet if I'm investing in a multi-billion dollar startup, I'm asking them to move from California first. If this ever passes, only idiot startup founders stay in California. And then they were just, they went at it back and forth. And we just sat there scratching our heads saying, Mark, you campaign for dits.
2: Yeah, right.
1: I mean, come on. You know, you, so please, where are you? You're all over the place here.
2: Well, again, what is it you believe in?
1: Yeah.
2: Where are your convictions? You know, when people, you and I are always suspicious of people that go, well, on some things I'm more liberal, on some things I'm more conservative. Oh, no.
1: Tell us what.
2: Where are your convictions?
1: Yeah.
2: And when you're supporting going, you know, if you think about Mark Cuban, here's somebody, and I don't know how much, I don't have it in front of me, how much money he's given, but I'm sure he's given plenty. He's given more than I have because he has more than I have to give. So your money's going to promote their messaging.
1: Yeah.
2: And you disagree with it?
1: He was supporting Kamala Harris. You can't get more leftist. She would have done anything.
2: Yeah.
1: She'll go with the flow on any insane, crazy idea. Now, right. The interesting thing is this forced Ro Khanna, this debate back and forth, to come up with a solution. So Wall Street Journal has this one. Last weekend on social media, Mr. Khanna floated another idea, allow the founders of these startup companies to pledge shares with a loan from the government to pay tax, he wrote. The loan period is long but not infinite, 10 years, and at the end of the period, the loan is either paid back in cash or the government assumes the shares. The government would make out if the company succeeds in terms of collection, but the founders of the companies would not be personally liable if the company somehow failed, he wrote. Well, the latter isn't true, as others quickly corrected. Hedge fund manager Bill Ackman wrote that the founder could still owe tax if he takes out a loan against his shares from the state and if the company fails. Mr. Khanna later acknowledged as much. If the shares go to zero, the founder can still face a capital gains tax on the deemed sale. Basis is often near zero, he said. That's the real issue. Yes, it is. A more obvious problem, the state would be lending money to billionaires to pay itself.
2: Yeah.
1: This is just like what's going on with Mandani.
2: Yeah, exactly.
1: With the grocery stores. Yeah. Well, you can buy cheap groceries because we're paying the taxpayer, the majority who will not benefit from this, are paying huge sums of money so you can get something a little bit cheaper. Well, since that may cause a problem with the private supermarkets, this is what came out yesterday. One of his head of economic development came out and said, well, you know, we're going to have grants to help, you know, those private businesses there, those stores. They had to back off on that. Sort of back off on it.
2: Right.
1: Because there was such an outrage saying, you're admitting it's going to be a failure and it's going to hurt the private sector. So you're going to subsidize and have a distribution system for food that's going to be way more damn expensive because it's right. Not what the cost is for the person who buys that product. It's the overall cost to the taxpayer for the whole con job.
2: Yes.
1: And then because government monopoly has a power to hurt private business, you then want to give the money to the private business for the damage that you're causing from your dumb idea.
2: Right.
1: The same thing here. A more obvious problem, the state of California would be lending money to billionaires to pay itself. If the state doesn't receive any incremental revenue, what the hell is the point of that? If you're putting out all this money to begin with to give to these companies in order for them to pay it back, and they can't pay it back, and the company goes under, what the hell are you doing?
2: Well, you know, it's...
1: Because also, what happens if the founder can't pay back the loan in 10 years? The government could then seize the shares.
2: Uh-huh.
1: Mr. Cuban said, I'm sure the investors in those companies will be thrilled about their new partners. The point is that the prospect of government taking partial ownership and control of a startup would chill venture investment. I had a listener ask us yesterday, he goes, I'm not really against this is going, you know, to the Republicans and Trump, whatever, because, taking equity because I'm not worried about it because it's not the majority. And I never got to ask him the question. The question would be, well, why do you think the government should take equity? What's the purpose of government taking equity? But the fact is, the consequences of it are already there. We've already seen it.
2: Mm-hmm.
1: And the consequences are they're just not talking about minority ownership. They're talking about having a sovereign wealth fund where government would take capital and put it into corporations. No. What do you do in that situation when the government gets involved with equity or ownership in any way? You prop up that stock.
2: Yeah.
1: Because people believe that the government will not let it fail.
2: Right.
1: And therefore, that has an edge over the private sector. You hurt the private sector by doing that.
2: We saw that with the whole mortgage crisis.
1: Yeah, exactly. You know, we've...
2: Take Fannie and Freddie out of it. Take the bundling of those mortgages out of it. And get it back to the very organic situation of lender and borrower. And that would have never happened. The qualification standards would have been higher by the lender for those borrowers.
1: And you put people into houses that they couldn't afford.
2: Exactly. With idiotic programs, including one called the NINA, the acronym standing for No Income, No Assets. What? Just prove you're breathing.
1: Yeah.
2: People getting negative equity loans where they weren't building equity at all, and not even just paying the interest payment only. They were adding to the principal amount they owed on that property without necessarily that property having any appreciation along the way.
1: And you put people into bigger homes than they could afford. Why do you think in the 50s, when these programs didn't exist, middle class had homes, but they were only 800 to 1,000 square feet?
2: Yeah.
1: All the homes in the suburbs that I grew up in.
2: Yep.
1: Extremely small homes. Government wasn't giving free money for you to get a home that you couldn't afford.
2: Right.
1: And so, I mean, the con games are always there. You know, let me play this audio cut here, because this is from Bessent yesterday. This is on more, this is BS, BS from Bessent. And this was the question that was asked. Target received $1 billion for the tariffs, for example. What does it say about the amount of Chinese goods and foreign-made goods that our retailers are still selling in the United States? Bessent tried to BS as he got pounded by Trump supporters who said, stop this. Yeah. Stop the BS. Here we go. Listen to BS Bessent.
3: Secretary, Target received a $1 billion refund for tariffs. What does that say about the size, besides the fact that it was done so quickly and efficiently, the refund, but what does it say about the amount of Chinese-made goods and foreign-made goods that our retailers are still selling in the United States?
4: Yeah, well, what it says is that the Democratic attorney generals who filed a ridiculous lawsuit against this administration wanted the money to go back to the payer of record. So that is corporate welfare. The American people had that money. And if I hear another Democratic legislator make the inane remark, the American people should get the money, the American people had the money in the U.S. Treasury, and we were forced to give it back. But using the 301s, which have survived.
1: Okay, that's right there was the BS. The American people didn't have the money. Right. They had the money.
2: Oh, yeah.
1: They paid for it in tariffs, and then it went to the U.S. Treasury. Don't BS like that. He got pounded by conservatives and Trump supporters saying, I'm a Trump supporter. Stop this. Stop trying to sell us this line of crap. But when you get involved in the means of production by taking capital in the government, even if you believe the intention is good, you got to BS the people, because when the results don't give you what you want, you have no other choice but to BS.
2: And when you say, well, the money's in the Treasury, no. Where did the money come from?
1: Individuals.
2: You're leaving out the biggest part of the math like the left does. Don't do that.
1: Yeah, don't do that.
2: Individuals, it's garbage.
1: Individuals having money is not the same thing as it being in the U.S. Treasury.
2: Right.
1: Stop the BS, Bessent. You're not good at it.
2: Well, you know, he went on the talk shows saying, look, if they decide that this money has to be given back, this is going to cost us blah, blah, blah, blah, blah, blah, blah. So now he's out on the trail railing against that. No. Where did it begin?
1: Yeah.
2: How did it come to be? Include the entire equation. Or stop talking.
1: Doesn't matter whether you're Republican or Democrat. When you get involved in socialist practices, no matter what your intent, when the conclusion does not meet your intent, they have to BS.
2: Yep.
1: We are Red Eye Radio.
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0: We are Red Eye Radio. He is Eric Carlin. I'm Gary McNamara. I'm really interested to see that Seattle Times reporter who left the Seattle Times. He resigned.
1: Yeah.
0: Because they would not write his column. He's a columnist. They would not write, they would not release his column on those two young girls that were wearing the XXXY shirts. And the whole point was, you can be, the column was about, he's opinionated communist. No, we got enough of them. Opinionated columnist saying, you can still believe that women should only play women's sports without hating anybody.
1: Yeah.
0: They wouldn't allow it to be printed. Now, he's going to be all over the place. I think he was already on Fox.
1: Yeah, I think it was.
0: I think he was already on Fox. So he's going to be all over the place making the rounds.
1: Yeah.
0: How many media organizations will come out in support of him and say what the Seattle Times did was wrong?
1: Good question.

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3: ABC News, I'm Dave Packer. The FBI arresting a woman, 35-year-old Jessica Bowie, for allegedly planning to attack the New York State Capitol building in Albany. ABC's Pierre Thomas.
4: The charge is providing material support to a terrorist organization, in this case, ISIS. And again, they are maintaining in this press conference is that this woman had deadly intentions, according to the FBI and the Department of Justice, and that she was embarking upon a plan to carry out an attack on the state capitol of New York, in which she was plotting to allegedly kill members of that state Senate.
3: Sources tell ABC News former Congressman Eric Swalwell was served a warrant by federal agents, and they seized his laptop and iPhone Saturday night.

0: Philadelphia authorities have identified the man seen on surveillance video this week chasing people in a creepy doll-like mask and have announced charges. ABC's Rhiannon Alley has more.
1: Authorities in Philadelphia are asking the public to help them find the masked man terrorizing people across the city, now identifying him as 22-year-old Zymir Hughes.
2: If Zymir Hughes was trying to scare people, make them run, who's scared now? Who's running now?
1: They say he harassed 15 to 16 people on city streets.
2: You think it's funny to scare people? Well, get ready to get scared by us.
1: Officials say Hughes travels for work and could be on the West Coast.
0: The FDA is upgrading an ongoing blueberry recall over E. coli concerns. That recall includes frozen blueberries and mixed berries sold under the Greenwise Organic brand in 8 states. Dave Packer, ABC News.
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15: From the Platte Valley Bank Weather Center, I'm meteorologist Megan Mulford. Lows level off around 63 overnight under mainly clear skies, east winds at around 5 miles an hour. Slight chance for isolated thunderstorms Friday, 96. Partly cloudy skies Friday night, slight chance for isolated storms. Lows level off around 62. Upper 80s Saturday, much warmer on Sunday with highs in the mid 90s. Right now, it's 64 degrees.

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1: Now, it's Red Eye Radio. Gary McNamara and Eric Harley talk about everything from politics to social issues and news of the day. Whether you're up late or you're just starting your day, welcome to the show. 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
2: All across America, we are Red Eye Radio. I'm Gary McNamara. He is Eric Harley.
3: Once again, you are Gary McNamara, radio host. Yes. You are no longer Crypto King.
2: I am no longer Crypto King. It has been resolved.
3: Thank you to the team at X. And people say this all the time. You guys are connected. You have, you know, you're on the inside of things, whether it's the White House, whatever, you know, that we're well connected. We did reach out directly to Elon Musk, and he blocked us and also put a restraining order on both of us. So there's that. But no, they got it straightened out for you, the team at X,
2: yeah,
3: apparently, without doing away with your account.
2: Yeah, right? That was great.
3: So
2: yeah.
3: That's very good.
2: Well, you know, the interesting thing is, after it happened, I just happened to see somebody who I know was in the media, hockey media in Buffalo, that was saying that, hey, these two people have been hacked, just so you know.
3: Right.
2: And I was just in communication with one of them. It was National Radio Day yesterday, so all the radio people were posting their old pictures, and I posted on Facebook my nerdy picture from when I worked in Marshall, Texas. I mean, I was a dweeb.
3: I always miss that day. It never comes up on my...
2: It's so much fun. And somebody I hired, they said they were hacked, and I went to his X site, which is locked now. It's locked.
3: Yeah.
2: But same crypto bots. Exact same one that hit me. So without question, they're targeting the media. I don't know if I was the first. I still have no idea how they got me. I have no idea.
3: Well, I saw a post. In fact, funny you say that. I saw a post from Sean Hannity where he bought a new house in Florida. But then that's just because he makes a lot more money than we do.
2: What
3: had nothing to do with crypto. It was actually real.
2: What was funny was hilarious was I wake up yesterday and I see our buddy Richard Rosso, the great financial guy from Houston, and a good friend.
3: Right.
2: He posts. He goes, "Oh, look what Gary's doing." You know, I'm paraphrasing here. Look what Gary's doing now with this was on Facebook with crypto. You know, with his crypto earnings, whatever. And there's this beautiful pool, look like a mansion pool, and all these women, young women hanging out in bikinis. It's like what you can get.
3: That's specific. That's how you know Rosso knows you.
2: Yeah, exactly.
3: Yeah,
2: And I wrote back to him. I said, is that what's on there today? And he goes, I'm just screwing with you.
3: Now, if you see a post on my X account that says, Eric bought this new guitar from his casino winnings, that's real.
2: Okay.
3: Yeah. It hasn't happened yet, but if it does happen, nothing's wrong with my account.
2: Some of my favorites, one of my favorites was Matt Murphy from, you see that from Nashville? WTN.
3: I must say I was a bit confused.
2: Yeah. I was a bit confused. I burst out laughing. The great Matt Murphy.
3: Yeah, he's great. He's really part of the Red Eye family, not just from the great affiliate of WTN, but he's been on for us before. He now is doing afternoons, does a great job. I tune in quite a bit, in fact, and watch him, actually. They actually have a camera in their studio, and does a great job, as they all do, Dan Mandis and all of them at WTN.
2: Luckily, everybody, 99.9% of people knew that it was... that it was BS. What a day yesterday for news. We'll just start with one topic. I don't even know if it's in the order of importance or not, but this was huge. Now, this is the most important because it relates to something that we've said all along, that in the mainstream media they're political activists.
3: Yes.
2: And this is that Seattle Times story, the columnist. Now remember, he's a columnist.
3: Yeah.
2: They pay him to give his opinion.
3: Right. He's a sports columnist.
2: Right. Yes. Yeah. The Seattle Times lost sports columnist Matt Calkins in a highly publicized resignation on Thursday after Calkins claimed the paper refused to run a piece on women sports activists. Calkins, who spent 11 years with the Seattle Times, said the decision not to publish his column left him unable to perform the job that he was hired to do. So what do you think he was writing on? You think he was writing on, you know, something that was so controversial, like he was promoting, like those insane activists do, pedophilia?
3: No.
2: You know, something like that. You couldn't permit that, right?
3: Right.
2: You
3: right,
2: just couldn't
3: right,
2: permit
3: right.
2: something like that.
3: Right.
2: Or as a, well, no, as a sports columnist, you know, coming out with something like the Buffalo Bills are going to win the Super Bowl this year.
3: Right.
2: And they go, come on, look.
3: As a Seattle Times sports columnist, I'm more of a Buffalo fan than I am a Seahawks
2: yeah,
3: fan.
2: Yeah, right.
3: I mean, know, something like that.
2: Right.
3: Would yeah.
2: Exactly. Or yeah. This year, there will be no arrest of Dallas Cowboys players.
3: Yeah.
2: You
3: which
2: know,
3: would,
2: some,
3: which would be insane. You can't say
2: right.
3: that.
2: Something,
3: or former players. That, yeah.
2: Exactly. Something.
3: Yeah. I mean, Romo finally got caught up. So, it, yeah.
2: The column mm-hmm. centered on the two Washington student athletes who opposed allowing transgender women to compete in female sports. That means biological men. That were recently at the center of a national controversy after they attended a Seattle Storm WNBA game to support Sophie Cunningham's support for protecting women's sports. Mm. Calkins sought to make the case that supporting sex-separated athletic competition does not necessarily reflect hostility towards transgender people. I tried to write a column through the eyes of two student athletes who were kind of speaking out against biological males in girls' women's sports, and I submitted the column a couple of Fridays ago to my editors. Basically, 6 days went by, and they said, we're looking at it. Let me give it to the editor. The editor is going to have a talk with the top two editors. And 6 days later, they decided it was not going to run, he told Fox News Digital. All they said was, you didn't tell us that you were doing this in advance, so we can't run it, but I didn't buy the excuse. Calkins added that he wanted to platform the voices of girls who speak out against biological males in women's sports. I wanted to get their voices out there, Calkins said. I feel like if you look at most media, the girls who have to compete against biological males, I feel their voices get stifled a lot.
3: Mm.
2: Calkins said the rejection followed a pattern involving several previous columns. Anytime I would kind of go against the grain, my columns would always get spiked. Calkins emphasized that he respects the former editors. How can you say that? And understands the pressure they face when deciding whether to publish commentary on divisive subjects. It's not a divisive subject!
3: No.
2: Did I scream loud enough?
3: I don't know. I couldn't hear you.
2: It's not a commentary on divisive subjects. He said he does not harbor personal animosity towards his former colleagues.
3: Yeah.
2: What he's saying is you cannot get through the insanity of the Seattle Times.
3: Right. Yeah.
2: I mean, there is nothing controversial about biological men not playing women's sports.
3: Right.
2: The radical view is biological males should be playing female sports. That's the radicalism.
3: Yeah.
2: But understand, this is what we've said all along, and we said it a long, long, long, long time ago. He may be a columnist who is a journalist. I don't know. I haven't seen other columns that he has written.
3: Right.
2: But in this case, the editors are political activists. They're saying We cannot present both sides of the issue. In fact, we cannot present the side of the issue that overwhelmingly Americans agree with. We can only promote and allow you to write about the most radical opinions that one of the most radical opinions that exist probably in any, you know, political subject in my lifetime.
3: Now, think about if it came to us or any talk show host and management came and said, no, you have to take this position. Well, talk radio would be over. Oh, quite frankly, podcasts would, many podcasts would be done. I mean, if they, Rogan talked about this when they first signed the Spotify deal. You know, they came in, the executives, okay, so, you know, now that you're under Spotify, who's your first guest going to be? And he went, whoa. No, it doesn't work that way. I do my thing, and you guys, you know, basically do the distribution. There's not going to be any influence from management whatsoever. And you and I have talked about how we greatly appreciate and are very grateful for this opportunity to do what we do.
2: Mm-hmm.
3: As a sports columnist, if you want to project an opinion on something that right now is dominating sports, this is dominating sports because of the whole WNBA thing. It is as relevant as you can get, especially for the WNBA, which up until now, you know, was only at times relevant, but it has been daily updates on this issue. And a sports columnist is there. You hire that person to speak their mind. And if you're going to say, nope, you toe the line and we're not going to put this out. We're not going to put this here. It's not like he came out and accused someone, as far as we know, of doing something wrong that they didn't do. It wasn't any kind of slander.
2: It wasn't the New York Times.
3: Exactly.
2: We'll get to that story later.
3: This is the opinion. This is, and by the way, it's very clear where most people stand on this.
2: Yeah.
3: And
2: it's a landslide issue.
3: If you have a sports columnist, you know, by the way, this is a huge missed opportunity for the Seattle Times. Because I'm guessing a lot of the readers of the Seattle Times are left. Mm-hmm. They're on the left.
2: Yep.
3: And they read that, and then they're going to respond to that. You have that back and forth. Quite frankly, in today's world, that brings a little bit of heat, a little bit of attention to that. As long as you're putting it out in a thoughtful way, there's no reason to believe he didn't or he wasn't going to. And this is where we are today. The organizations themselves, we've said it for the longest time. This isn't some grand conspiracy. This is the mindset of these individuals. They all have the same mindset. They run organizations. They run cities. They run states. And if you get in their way, you're done. Your career could be over. Or worse. And this is one more example.
2: And the interesting thing is, this isn't about placement of stories.
3: No.
2: That you can see the editor say, no, we believe, look, this is the top story today, so we're going to put this, you know, where right. you place the story.
3: Like if the Mariners were moving or something, you know, if you, you know,
2: right.
3: you know,
2: right.
3: to another city or something.
2: When I did, not all the time, but when I did local shows, you remember when I was doing local at WBAP, you remember David.
3: Yeah, yeah.
2: When I, you know, started there, he would come in and goes, you know, and we would talk about it. He'd give me, you know, here's topics, you know, whatever. Here's what I have. You know, what do you think? Well, I think this. I think this. And I don't think we ever disagreed on anything.
3: Right.
2: And he never said, you need to cover this first. Or right, you can right, only have this right. opinion.
3: Right.
2: You know, orders of stories might have been the thing. Now, at you know, this level that we're you know, we're at now, there's nothing except what, you know, we wish to do, but nobody, only one time in my life did, and it was not a corporation, it was an individual station manager who said, you know, I didn't like your opinion on that. Yeah. And I went, well, I don't give a damn. I mean, right. That was basically my answer. I don't give a damn. And we had it out. I mean, it's the worst. A couple of weeks later, we had it out. It was the worst. Let's put it this way. Everybody in the station heard me. And I don't think, I mean, you know me well enough that, and the relationship that we have with our management and other management, because you and I have been through, what, 3 or 4 companies now and a bunch of different managements.
3: Right.
2: And, you know, we don't operate that way. For me to yell had to get to a point of, you know, this is absolutely unacceptable. If you don't like it, I said, if you don't like it, fire me.
3: Right.
2: You know, I'm not, you know, I'm not going to do it.
3: Yeah.
2: I mean, I've always said this, you know, it's, and I know you agree with this. You sign your name here to what you do.
3: Mm-hmm.
2: Every day you sign your name. These are our real names.
3: Mm-hmm.
2: I can't lie. I mean, who did the lyrics of the song? I'd rather be hated for who I am than loved for who I'm not. And it's a simple thing that we live by. We tell what you think. A lot of
3: it's why I left Aerosmith.
2: well, when we talk about, because we used to get this, we don't get it anymore. Well, you guys are basically, you know, you remember the guy who called us one time and said, you guys get your talking points every morning from the New World Order or
3: the military industrial complex.
2: And we said, what do you think? We get, you know, we get something sent to us at 9:30 every morning. He went, yes.
3: Yeah.
2: Oh man, we just burst out laughing.
3: Yeah.
2: And a lot of people can't believe it. A lot of people can't believe. I can't believe it. Mm. I can't believe that my entire career in talk radio now, over 3.5 decades, that you could maybe look at these people that have been our management and go, they're really idiots. You mean they said you should go on the air and just talk about whatever you want? And they believe they can sell this, and you've done this for 3.5 decades?
3: Yeah.
2: Really? Mm. You know, they're allowing you to do this? I have to question their sanity.
3: Exactly.
2: We are Red Eye Radio.
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0: We are Red Eye Radio. He is Eric Cronin. I'm Gary McNamara. Yeah, I when I saw that story yesterday, I said, that's it, because it's something we've said all along. And who was it you were on the air with one time, not on this show, but another show where you told them, I forgot which presidential advisor was it where you said?
1: Sean Spicer.
0: Oh, Sean Spicer, yeah. You told him, you said, well, they're not journalists, they're political activists.
1: And Sean said, wow, I've never heard it phrased that way.
0: And we had said this after the Mueller report came out, and you had tons of conservatives say, well, now we hope that these liberal journalists out there will get back to the journalistic practices. And we said, stop it.
1: No.
0: They're not journalists. They do a completely different job.
1: Right.
0: The editors of the Seattle Times have no interest in allowing you to see both sides of an issue.
1: Yep.
0: They're political activists.
1: Yep.
0: Full stop. Yep.

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7: From the Platte Valley Bank Weather Center, I'm meteorologist Megan Mulford. Lows level off around 63. Overnight, under mainly clear skies, east winds at around 5 miles an hour. Slight chance for isolated thunderstorms, Friday, 96. Partly cloudy skies, Friday night. Slight chance for isolated storms. Lows level off around 62. Upper 80s, Saturday, much warmer. On Sunday, with highs in the mid-90s. Right now, it's 64 degrees.
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1: And he is Eric Carly, and I'm Gary McNamara. 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
1: Oh, I mean, this is hilarious. I just... Yesterday was a day, number one, when I got my ex account back, I realized just how tied I am to the internet, because it's also
2: disconcerting that somebody has control over
1: something that has my name on it.
2: Well, your name on it and
1: my brand,
2: one form of broad communication.
1: Yes,
2: you know.
1: Otherwise, I said my brand, not my brand.
2: Yeah. No, you don't want to get control of Gary's brand.
1: Brand.
2: Facts. That's where yes. that. Those are yeah. fighting words.
1: Yes.
2: When you, yeah, that's. He needs his brand. He'll fight for that.
1: But it was just.
2: You'll spend all your crypto money on brand. That's the thing.
1: Actually, I can't eat that. It's got too many carbs. loaded with carbs. I have to get my fiber in other ways.
2: Yeah, but well.
1: We're not going to get into the details of that, are we?
2: No. Can I get two bran muffins to go, please?
1: But it was just, I mean, it was one of those days where I just was losing it. Every time I saw another article, I'm like, God, it's so easy and so much fun. I mean, if they get control, we're doomed.
2: Yeah.
1: But I mean, it's so insane, and there is comedy in socialist insanity. The New York Post had this. A leader of Mayor Mamdani's socialist grocery store project suggested that New York could funnel taxpayer money to shop owners losing business to the city-owned supermarkets, which are already projected to cost at least $70 million. The comments from Waverly Near, senior vice president of groceries at the project leading Economic Development Corporation, sparked City Hall to furiously attempt to backpedal Thursday after the furious backlash. Near, during a New York One interview on Wednesday, said that grants could be used to support independent businesses alongside city-owned grocery stores, prompting a reporter to ask whether she meant private outlets. Something on the table. We're exploring a lot of different options and opportunities. I think there's a whole host of levers that the EDC is able to work within to make sure everyone has equitable and equal access to opportunities here.
2: Yeah.
1: The prospect of using tax dollars to prop up private groceries hurt by competition from Mamdani's city-owned supermarkets, a program anticipated to cost $70 million for the startup for five stores across the boroughs, prompted many New Yorkers to blow their gaskets. Many carted their rage to X, where an interview clip with Near was viewed 1.6 million times as of Thursday afternoon. Succinctly, the government spends tax dollars to create an insanely bad problem, then to solve the problem that they created, the government spends more tax dollars to fix the problem that they created, one ex-user posted. Utterly insane. Socialists always come up with more ways to steal your money to solve the problems they created by giving away money that they already stole from you, posted Daniel Martino, a fellow at the Manhattan Institute, a think tank. By the way, they are a great think tank.
2: Yeah.
1: They really, really are.
2: Right.
1: I've been following them for the longest time. Myron Magnet, who wrote the book, one of the first books that I really read on the pathology of dependency, he wrote The 60s Legacy to the Underclass, which I read early on when I was a radio talk show host, had a huge impact, had a huge back impact on me. When you actually put it down in words, I mean, we all know it. We don't spoil our kids. Why? Because they don't appreciate anything. They don't appreciate the value of a dollar. And when you just give people something, you create a problem all the time.
2: Well, you know, we do that. We did that actually with the thing about being young grandparents. My wife and I realized, look, we've got an opportunity to help out here in those types of lessons with our grandkids. Same thing. Help them save their money, help them earn money, help them save money, and then tell them if you want to spend that money on something, including whatever it might be, dinner out or whatever it is. And they all saved up for cars. They all, the first four so far, have all saved up for cars and purchased their own cars. Now, they're cash cars, but they did it, and it's their cars, and I've noticed the difference. They take care of them. They wash them. They get their oil changed. They do everything. And, yes, that pathology of dependency, the moment you start that, you can't reverse that.
1: The group's grocery task force is evaluating program and policies to support local grocers, along with an effort to open 5 city-owned stores by the end of 2029, an EDC spokesperson said. And then, quote, this is the backpedaling, we are not currently considering any grant program for existing grocers, a spokesperson said. The spokesperson then added, however, we are looking at the potential for tax abatement, incentives, and zoning benefits through existing city programs to ensure that the city is doing everything in our power to alleviate cost pressures for small businesses across the city. That was their backpedaling at that point.
2: Yeah.
1: You know, and so what they're still saying is, oh, we're creating a problem.
2: Yeah.
1: We're creating a problem by making food much more expensive for the taxpayer, the majority of the taxpayers who will never benefit out of it, to benefit a few, and we have no idea who that few is going to be because we blew it when you said you had to have ID to get it. So no, anyone can get it. Any income level can get it. And because of the problems that we're creating with lowering cost by subsidizing it, having other people pay for it, we need those other people now to somehow pay for the private grocers that exist that we are hurting because of the monopoly of government, which can always have unlimited money to destroy private business. I mean, it's pure insanity. This is the problem.
2: Yep.
1: Socialism.
2: Yep. Yeah, it is.
1: My God, do they have meetings? Because you would think, no, guys, we can't do this.
2: I know what they believe. They believe that the rank and file, I first of all believe that many of them honestly believe they can keep going after the rich and getting enough money to cover all of these things. What are they doing here? They're doing patchwork. What they're doing here is filling one hole over here, one void, with something that they're going to have to create. You're taking soil over here, you know, the content over here, and putting it in that hole to try and cover up the mistake you made over there, the void that you're creating with such a horrible plan. And they do that over and over again. Eventually, what do they get to? They run out of, thank you, Margaret Thatcher, other people's money. And this is how this is going to work. And when they run out of other people's, before they run out of other people's money, they go to all the people. We're not going to tax the middle class. Yeah, they will. And it'll be through a stealth tax. It'll be through some kind of fee, something. some kind of compounding tax. You know, that's the thing about the VAT tax. The VAT tax that we don't have here just yet is something you're not going to see. But if you look at the corporate tax, you look at things, you don't see that on your receipt. You don't see the cost of doing business on your receipt. You see the cost of the item, you see the local taxes, and then you see the total. That's what you see on your receipt. If you saw the shipping costs, if you saw everything for every item, of course, you would have a receipt about as long as, a CVS receipt. And it would happen every single time. And you would have, and people would learn, well, why is it so expensive? The cost of government. Put the cost of government on every receipt. Well, we'd have to kill a lot of trees to put that on every receipt, quite frankly. And this is the problem, because if you know it in your mind, if you know before you go in before and look at those prices, if you know that, then you can speak up about it. You can, like we do and like our listeners do, and understand all the costs that go into it. When you're a socialist, you have to hide all the costs of socialism. You have to hide the math. They've done it from the beginning. You hide the math and make people believe, and people are willfully ignorant, and they do believe that they can get something for nothing. And it never works that way.
1: No, it doesn't, but it's hilarious. Government, when it comes down to it, what Mamdani is admitting is we're causing a problem.
2: Yep.
1: We're causing a problem.
2: Yep.
1: And they only focus on, remember, they only focus on the necessities that will be limited, everything that they do shows their hypocrisy that they have to back off on. They had to back off on, they're not going to, I don't know what they're going to do here, but they had to back off on this one where they said, okay, what we're going to do is we're going to have grants and we need a way to help the private supermarkets that are going to be hurt by the fact that we're going to lower these prices of essentials that other taxpayers are going to have to pay for to begin with. And those other taxpayers now have to pay for the damage that we're doing to the private grocery stores. And you look at that, you go, well, that's insane. You're admitting that it's a failure. Just if you're going to do it, just take money and give it to people that need it to go buy food or have vouchers that go for food stamps, whatever as you have stated, that go just to people to use at specific supermarkets in the city if you're going to do it.
2: Right.
1: Don't build a whole damn infrastructure which costs five times the amount of a regular supermarket. We already went through those numbers a couple of months ago from the supermarket group out there that puts out there, the retail supermarkets. Here's what it costs to put together a supermarket.
2: Retail association,
1: Right. So they put out that it's a failure, and they put out the problems that they caused and how much taxpayer dollars are going to have to go into it. And then when they realize, we should have met on this. We shouldn't be saying that we're going to now subsidize the private sector too. But then they did the same thing on ID.
2: Yeah.
1: We don't want ID. No ID for voting. No ID for voting. You're going to need an ID. Oh, no. Wait a minute. It's not an ID. It's a library card like a grocery store card.
2: Yeah.
1: A library card's not like a grocery store card. You got caught lying again.
2: Right.
1: You got caught being hypocrite on two major issues.
2: Right.
1: Promoting socialism as workable and the fact that you don't need an ID.
2: Exactly. They just keep walking into their own walls they build.
1: Just amazing. We are Red Eye Radio.
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0: We're Red Eye Radio. He's Eric Carly, and I'm Gary McNamara. It's Friday, so we got to have fun, right?
1: Yeah, let's have some fun.
0: And clean off the desk.
1: All right.
0: So one headline that we didn't read from the Babylon Bee this week. Liberal white women stand weeping outside court that is trying Jack the Ripper.
2: Oh, how true that would actually be. You know it would be.
0: You know how they look at athletes' brains for concussions?
2: Yeah.
0: They need to start doing autopsies on the insanity of liberalism and have these people volunteer when they die to give their brain to science to figure out how you can believe insane things. What? How you can be that delusional.
2: I would like to see.
0: And find out whether the brain is sober when doing all of this.
2: I'd like to see a pre-mortem MRI.
0: Yeah, okay.
2: Right?
0: Yeah.
2: Now, take a look at the brain energy and what's working and ask them questions during the MRI related to issues. And see if the brain operates differently than somebody who's opposite, conservative.
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1: ABC News, I'm Dave Packer. Alaska Senator Lisa Murkowski offering her condolences after the FAA says a small plane, a Cessna 441, crashed in a remote western Alaska area near Cape Newenham Thursday. 8 people were on board. A search and rescue operation initiated, the FAA will investigate. An American woman accused of pledging allegiance to ISIS and planning an attack on the New York State Capitol building. The FBI arresting 35-year-old Jessica Bowie, charges of providing material support to ISIS. John Cohen, ABC News contributor and former Homeland Security official, says having a female terror suspect is rare, but not unheard of.
10: Typically, these types of plots are conducted by men. 98% of mass shootings are conducted by male offenders, but there are examples.
1: Severe weather up and down the East Coast Thursday night in Dover, Delaware, a state of emergency after a suspected tornado caused extensive damage to 2 hotels and knocked out power across parts of the city. This is ABC News. As members of the administration

0: economic sanctions on the country. The U.S. Army's 9th Brigade Engineer Battalion is offering a special incentive for troops who reenlist soon. 4 extra days off in November, timed to the release of the video game Grand Theft Auto 6. Dave Packer, ABC News.
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10: From the Platte Valley Bank Weather Center, I'm meteorologist Megan Mulford. Slight chance for isolated storms today, otherwise mainly sunny. Highs around 96, northeasterly winds 5 to 10 miles an hour. Partly cloudy tonight, slight chance for isolated storms. Lows level off around 62. Partly cloudy tomorrow, 88. Lots of sunshine Sunday with highs in the mid-90s. Slight chance for storms Monday. Right now, 64.
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12: 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Gary McNamara and Eric Harley talk about everything from politics to social issues and news of the day. 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
13: All across America, we are Red Eye Radio. He is Eric Harley and I'm Gary McNamara. By the way, the other headline, we We talked to one headline of the Babylon Bee.

0: here just in the last hour where the liberal white women standing outside rooting for Jack the Ripper. And the other headline was, after seeing the women supporting him, Luigi Mangione has asked for life in prison. Oh, my gosh. Just unbelievable.
1: Remember the Night Stalker and how many groupies he had?
0: Yeah.
1: What was his name? Was it Richard Ramirez?
0: Yeah. Bundy.
1: Oh, yeah.
0: Not Bundy. Al.
1: Yeah, right. No.
0: Al had no women.
1: Yeah, Ted. Yeah.
0: Ted Bundy.
1: Yeah.
0: Oh, he's so handsome.
1: Yeah. I don't get it. I don't. What happens to a person? How lonely do you have to be to say, yeah, they only killed a handful of people brutally? I mean, because the others were serial killers. As far as we know, Luigi only killed Brian Thompson,
0: right,
1: as far as we know. But still, it's the same mentality. Here's a cold-blooded killer. It doesn't matter whether it's one person or not. But if you look at the serial killer thing, are you thinking, wow, he's really successful at doing what he does?
0: Look at what he's accomplished.
1: Because he got away with it for so long?
0: Look at what he's accomplished.
1: Yes. I don't.
0: Well, I mean, I've said it many times kiddingly. I mean, the concept is not kidding, but the fact that I would murder. But I've always said, well, the last thing I want to do is murder people. It's too hard to get away with it. You know, as if that's what's keeping me from murdering somebody, is that it's too hard. Of course, that's not the case. But it's like, man, oh, man. I mean, I would never want to be, you know, one of those mafia guys. All right, let's kill the guy, cut him up, do everything, and then dispose of it.
1: Well,
0: really, that's going to be your evening? I'd rather sit and watch Dancing with the Stars.
1: Well, think about this. As a young person, I want to grow up and join a group that when I join the group, it immediately puts me on a hit list.
0: I know.
1: That's what I want.
0: Right.
1: I don't know. I don't get it.
0: Yeah, because you really didn't see many 60-year-old mobsters.
1: No. When he died in prison, how old was...
0: Was he 58?
1: What's his name?
0: 58, 59, maybe.
1: Yeah. Died from cancer.
0: Yeah. Gotti. Yeah.
1: Yeah. It was cancer, right? Yeah.
0: Yeah.
1: Yeah.
0: But, I mean, not... Again, you can see some of the leaders make it to that age, but how many of the actual workers are assassinated?
1: Well, you know, I watched a documentary where a couple of the, I don't know, would you call them goons? You know, the hitmen, the worker bees.
0: Shamrocks.
1: Shamrocks are still living. And they turned state's evidence. And one of them hasn't changed his look at all, and he's in WITSEC. He's in the witness protection program, and hasn't changed. He's wearing a windsuit, a big gold chain, and oversized sunglasses. And I'm thinking, maybe find some cowboy boots or something. Maybe some blue jeans and a t-shirt. I don't get that whole thing. It always brings me back to Brian Regan. The show goes back to either Some Kind of Stand-Up or Seinfeld, which is based on his stand-up. And Brian Regan does the whole, you know, you always heard the crime doesn't pay. You know, like you would be considering going, yeah, I would do it, but, you know, it doesn't really pay. Why not just come up with, because those were the, you know, the PSAs. They were supposed to be a deterrent. Mm-hmm. It's like, how about crime is wrong? Committing. How about that? You know, I'm paraphrasing his bit there, but it's just weird when you see those groupies that, and it now we know it with Mangione, it wasn't just the groupies. There was another mindset of people immediately that applauded him for killing Brian Thompson. That is bizarre. That is a totally different mindset. But maybe we just hit on something. The groupie thing that goes back to, you know, it goes back years. Are they forgiving them? Are they saying, yeah, well, maybe some people, but maybe some of those victims or all of those victims deserved to die? Is there something in the mindset where they just, again, don't have any value for life and see that person as, you know, not in the same way as Luigi killing Brian Thompson, a healthcare CEO? But maybe. I mean, I can't tell you. The psychology behind that mind, that's a different kind of... I would love to talk to a criminal psychologist. What is the groupie thing about, even though they may not be criminals themselves, what draws those people? We know why the radicals applauded Luigi Mangione. We know that. We fully understand. I mean, I don't understand how that brain works, but we know what's going on there. We know why.
0: Well, when AOC said, you know, that...
1: when a claim is denied, people see that as an act of violence.
0: Act of violence. She was justifying the murder.
1: Yes. Yep.
0: And as if... And it said, I mean, it's like, what do you... Does that mean then, you know, again... Healthcare companies can't break the contract that they have. You can sue them.
1: Yep.
0: There's contractual law.
1: Right.
0: And we've, you know, we've gotten to the habit of just, well, we don't actually read the contract anymore. It should just cover everything because it should. It doesn't work that way.
1: Nope.
0: And so, if a claim is denied, there's a variety of different things that you can do. But if a claim is denied, murder is not the solution.
1: No.
0: If you break a contract, we have contract law in the United States. If you break a contract, well, you know, this guy's sitting out the season and he's got a contract for another year and he's sitting out the season. He's being fined every day by the team. We'll probably see this. You know, we should kill him. He's breaking contract. That's the new contract. The contract law. If you're not going to abide by contract law, we're putting a contract out on you.
1: If you don't abide by the contract, it's punishable by death.
0: Yeah. I mean, it's like, what the hell? I mean, it's just the way people justify things. But then again, it doesn't even have to be that. I mean, look at the anti-Semitism. Look at the Jewish hatred. Based on what? I mean, it's absolute. Look at the support for Hamas. You know, queers for Palestine.
1: Yeah.
0: I mean, that's pure insanity.
1: Yeah, it is.
0: And like I said, I think there's a great, I have a great curiosity. I know there's a lot of other people that do too. I know you do. What is in people's minds that send them off the deep end like that, where they view it's normal and not just a minority? It's not, well, that's just 0.01% of the population. You know, you look at the support, you know, for example, we saw there's the whole thing's back again, the whole Islamophobia. But when you have a religious demographic, and I think the last poll was 44%, that support Hamas, you got a problem.
1: Yep.
0: You got a big problem.
1: Yep.
0: That's not based on foot washing. It's based on what you believe. Right? There's a problem there.
1: Yep.
0: And
1: if it's a fundamental belief, there is likely no way to change it ever.
0: Yeah. You know, when you've got, you know, the insanity out there, when you see the anti-Semitism that was at the elite colleges, that's still there at the elite colleges.
1: Yeah.
0: We're going to hate you for your religion. And then you point out about the, remember the Pew Research poll on Muslims that went worldwide. You can sit there and you can point out and you go, well, I don't care what your religion you are. I all I care about is what your opinion is when it comes to life. And you're basically saying life doesn't matter here. You're basically saying I support murderous terrorists.
1: Yeah.
0: What is the philosophy of the Jewish religion that is promoting that?
1: Right.
0: Doesn't exist.
1: Right.
0: And so it's like anything is, it's a phobia. It's a, the whole transphobia thing.
1: Mm-hmm.
0: Well, you saw what happened there. The Seattle Times writer wants to write an article saying, well, saying that you believe women should play against women does not mean you hate somebody who is
1: trans. Right.
0: It means you disagree with one of their opinions.
1: Right.
0: Well, if you disagree with my opinion, you're a hate mongerer. Well, then you're a hate monger. We're all hate mongers.
1: Right.
0: If we disagree on opinions of different issues.
1: Right. If you disagree with me, if because I disagree with you, if it's the fact, just the fact that I disagree with you, I'm a hate monger, then you, by definition, by your own definition, are a hate monger. We can do this all day.
0: We do.
1: We actually
0: we do it every
1: all
0: day.
1: Night.
0: Yeah. We do it every day for decades upon decades upon decades upon decades. But never has it been so insane, but at the same time, things that are so insane, thought processes that are so incredibly insane, actually there's a ton of humor in it.
1: Yeah.
0: You can't believe it.
1: Yeah.
0: You know, it was like looking at Sophie Cunningham when somebody asked her about Royce White and Enes Kanter Freedom.
1: Mm-hmm.
0: I mean, she was dying laughing.
1: Yeah.
0: Absolutely dying laughing.
1: Yeah.
0: It's hilarious.
1: Yeah.
0: You know, we played the Royce White. That might be the audio cut of the year. Where he said, you know, if biological men get to play basketball, the salaries will go up. The TV numbers will go up.
1: Yep.
0: Why? Because it'll be men's basketball.
1: Yep.
0: And doing it with a straight face. I mean, that's like that. You know, when I saw him yesterday, you know who I was thinking of?
1: Mm.
0: I was thinking of that's how Bob Newhart would approach it. Just dry, totally straight.
1: Yeah.
0: Totally straight as if this was
1: as
0: going.
1: As dry as it gets.
0: As dry as you can get. And I went, wow, Royce White, the new Bob Newhart.
1: Yeah.
0: Because it was so great.
1: Well, I know. I just love it. You know, and making the same points we've been making. And that is, look, the W in the WNBA stands for something. Or it doesn't. You know, liberals often change what words mean or what something stands for. Maybe they'll come up with that. But if you're going to go down this road, if you're going to have that mindset, you have to follow it through. Don't pretend by wearing a t-shirt to a game. You have to be willing to fight for what you believe in. Being a true advocate means doing everything within your power to bring trans players, biological men, to women's basketball. If it doesn't end there, you're a fake, and you need to admit it.
0: I watched yesterday, it happened to come up on the reels on Facebook, about when Sophie Cunningham came into the game in Toronto. You should have heard the boos.
1: Yeah.
0: It's unbelievably loud.
1: Yeah, yeah.
0: Canada, are you just as insane as American liberals or more? I mean, because
1: that's a good question. Which liberals are more insane?
0: Let's have this debate.
1: Well, the liberals, certainly. I mean, we have a constitution that, up to this point so far, has protected us in many ways that they don't have, because they and other nations have taken it further, and they don't protect speech.
0: Now, of course, Alberta, we're not talking about you.
1: No.
0: Right.
1: You guys know what's up.
0: When I saw that yesterday, I'm shaking my head going, this is absolutely crazy. Yeah. What is the incredible, radical thing that Sophie Cunningham has said? Biological men shouldn't play women's sports against women.
1: Yep.
0: Yeah.
1: Just, it's insanity.
0: I mean, because biological men already play women's sports.
1: Yeah.
0: Yeah. Like tennis.
1: Badminton.
0: Oh, I love being sarcastic. Ping pong.
1: Knitting. Cooking.
0: Now that's not true.
1: What?
0: I'm a better cook than any woman I've ever known.
1: Well, that doesn't say much, though.
0: That's true.
1: Well, those numbers don't give you much leverage there.
0: No, I didn't say dated. I said ever knew.
1: I know.
0: I know a lot of women.
1: I heard you.
0: We are Red Eye Radio.
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0: We are Red Eye Radio. He's Eric Carlin. I'm Gary McNamara. Coming up on the bottom of the hour, the New York Times loses a defamation lawsuit and more insanity. Coming up. Here's a question that I want to ask somebody on the left. Isn't it discrimination to say that only men who think they're women should be able to play against women and not men who think they're men? Isn't that discrimination? Where's the inclusiveness of that?
1: Great question.

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6: From the Platte Valley Bank Weather Center, I'm meteorologist Megan Mulford. Slight chance for isolated storms today, otherwise mainly sunny. Highs around 96, northeasterly winds 5 to 10 miles an hour. Partly cloudy tonight, slight chance for isolated storms, lows level off around 62. Partly cloudy tomorrow, 88. Lots of sunshine Sunday with highs in the mid-90s, slight chance for storms Monday. Right now, 64.
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2: And thank you.
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1: So the New York Times was, this from Fox News, was defeated in a defamation lawsuit yesterday brought by a former college basketball player and ordered to pay millions in damages, $9.25 million. Mm. The Alabama jury ruled that the Times defamed Kai Spears, then an 18-year-old freshman walk-on basketball player for the University of Alabama, who was swept up in a 2023 report linking him to a fatal shooting. After a nine-day trial, the eight-person jury determined that Spears was owed $9.25 million in damages. Spears was mentioned in the March 2023 report authored by New York Times sports writer Billy Witz. Spears was falsely identified as being a passenger in the car at the site of a January 2023 shooting that resulted in the death of 23-year-old James Harris. The Times issued a lengthy editor's note to the report in June of 2023, but only after Spears filed the defamation lawsuit at the U.S. District Court for the Northern District of Alabama. The original version of the article, published March 15th, misidentified the person who was in the car, with the Brandon Miller when the shooting occurred. Based on the information from a person familiar with the case, the article erroneously identified that person as Kai Spears. That's what they wrote. After the article was initially published, Alabama's athletic director and Spears' father denied that Spears was present. The Times included those responses and reviewed his reporting, but did not conclude or try to change or did not conclude that any other change to the article was warranted at that time. And that's what got them.
2: Yeah.
1: I was reading here from Greta Van Susteren. Hmm. Everybody knows her, remember from the
2: yeah.
1: OJ
2: oh, yeah.
1: stuff, the lawyer.
2: Yeah.
1: She writes, New York Times got socked with $9 million plus defamation verdict, and look at the New York Times source, anonymous. This is only going to get worse for news organizations as more and more news organizations rely on anonymous. And here's what she writes. The article at the center of Mr. Spears' lawsuit was published on March 15, 2023, after coverage of a deadly January shooting at which three Alabama players were present. One player was charged with capital murder and awaits trial. Two others were not implicated in the shooting or accused of any wrongdoing. The article written by reporter Billy Witz said that Mr. Spears had also been present at the shooting, attributing the knowledge to a single anonymous source. The article said that Mr. Spears had declined to comment and that university officials had not immediately responded to a request for comment. After publication, Mr. Spears' father and the university athletic director denied that Spears had been at the shooting. the article was updated with the denials, and the Times continued to stand behind its reporting. Remember, because you and I looked, remember the one with, former governor of Alaska.
2: Oh, yeah, Sarah Palin.
1: Sarah Palin. Remember when the New York Times did the hit job on her, the editorial page?
2: Yeah.
1: But they came out with an apology very soon after.
2: Right.
1: Remember they said, we got it wrong.
2: Yeah.
1: And that's what the court said. The court said, yeah, they were wrong, but they came out with a correction. Our point was, and I can still remember that night, because I said, I remember looking at you and going, Eric, this is defamation territory here.
2: Oh, yeah.
1: Because the editorial says something that isn't true, that anybody in the media that paid any type of attention knew for a significant period of time was false. And that was, remember, the whole Target thing?
2: Oh, yeah. Yeah.
1: The whole Target.
2: Going back to the Gabby Giffords.
1: Gabby Giffords, shooting. Right. The whole Target map thing.
2: Right. Right.
1: That implying that she was targeting them, and it wasn't true. It was about the actual election.
2: Right.
1: And, you know, where they were targeting, and they took it completely out. And so everybody knew it by that time. By the time the New York Times wrote, because it was years later they wrote that.
2: Oh, yeah.
1: And I looked at you and said, this is defamation, because the malice is the fact that anybody who was paying any attention in the media knew that it was false.
2: Yep.
1: Yeah. But the court came back and said, no, they apologized. And, you know, they quickly corrected and apologized. Here they didn't correct it.
2: No.
1: That's the thing. They didn't correct it. They used an anonymous source, one anonymous source, which, by the way, breaks the rule that I always had, which is you need two.
2: Well, and in a situation like this, you're talking about building a case, basically, in the media, in the court of public opinion, against a person based on one anonymous source. I don't know. In that case, like that, you would have to have multiple. Or you don't go with the story. It's that simple. It's that simple. If authorities had found that he was in the car through an investigation, and you reported that and said, authorities report he was in the car. You've done nothing wrong at that point. If the authorities have made a mistake, then that would be on them. You've only reported what the authorities have reported, what they say they found in their investigation. It's something you and I have put into practice for the longest time. I don't need to be first. It's something John McNamara has said over the years that you shared with us. Your dad. Be right.
1: Yeah, my dad always said the key to business is be right 100% of the time. And, of course, I looked at him and said, Dad, you can't be. Everybody's going to make mistakes. You can't be right 100% of the time. And he said, well, then if you don't know if you're 100% right, shut the hell up.
2: Sure footing.
1: It basically meant in a meeting, you know, if you're dealing with something.
2: It's got to be sure footing.
1: Right. It's
2: got to be sure footing.
1: And so don't be afraid to say, I don't know. We don't have that yet. I'll look into it.
2: Yeah.
1: And here's why. And he said, because you can not know something and explain why you don't know it.
2: Yes. Right.
1: And you're going to go, oh, okay, you don't have the facts on this, whatever. And my father was in a business where you have to be 100% right.
2: Well, and that's it, you know, because the damages awarded here show that you can, that in the media and in a free society, true journalism, I've always said, is critical. It plays a critical role. Whether you're reporting on something political or a crime. Because the people need to know what's going on, especially with crimes. And, you know, it's equally important, too, with lawmakers and presidents. But people need to know what's going on in the world and need to know what's going on in their neighborhood. And they need to know the people that are out there. But you have to be right. You cannot, going on one anonymous source, knowing what the impact, because This is the question that I always have in my mind. What if you're wrong? Then you have to look at the impact of being wrong. And now you've got this massive judgment that I don't know that it changes.
1: But you covered it earlier.
2: The practice of the New York Times or any other liberal media group, any media group.
1: But you just covered it. You covered it because you said, you know, what if we're wrong? Yeah. Well, if you don't care if you're wrong, if you only care if you're first.
2: Yes.
1: This is how these things happen.
2: This is the problem. Because you were willing to go and possibly ruin somebody's life. Because here's the fallout that still remains. This person still, likely there are a number of people familiar with this story and this event. There are likely some in their minds that say, yeah, I bet they had it right. I bet he was involved somehow. And they'll just form that opinion with no, because you're the New York Times. You've got all the credibility. And that is what goes back to the responsibility of the power that you have over people and how they behave and what they think. And someone's life here was ruined.
1: Well, I'm amazed a judge didn't, you know, you just said all the credibility you're talking about in the context of somebody who's reading the paper.
2: Somebody who believes it.
1: Right. Yes. But I was amazed a judge didn't do like that one Obama judge did with the whole Rachel Maddow thing.
2: Yeah.
1: When somebody sued Rachel Maddow for saying something wrong and they said, well, really, and this was an Obama judge, just said, well, you can't take anything that she says.
2: Yeah.
1: You know, anything she says is suspect.
2: Right.
1: Basically, the Obama judge, who was appointed by Obama, said, look, she tells so many lies that nobody views her as credible.
2: Right.
1: So her defaming somebody does not have the effect as someone who is credible.
2: Yeah.
1: God, that was that, great.
2: This is honestly, and Greta Van Susteren is right. I really hope this, I do believe it's a change or has the potential to bring about a change in some change in the media. But I don't have great confidence it's going to be this overwhelming shift, monumental shift to where they're more responsible. I don't believe that. Mm. I hope I'm wrong.
1: Well, look, I mean, if Trump hadn't been a public figure, what kind of lawsuits could he have filed with Russia collusion, number of source stories that had it wrong?
2: Yeah. Yeah.
1: And apparently, here's a question I have. Why didn't they view him as a public figure? He's a basketball player. A walk-on.
2: Mm-hmm.
1: What was the separation that he just wasn't popular? He wasn't, for example, he wasn't in the NBA or whatever. Or do courts view it differently? Can a court look at it differently than somebody who's in politics, who is in search of the limelight and involved in the arena of ideas, and separate that from somebody who is a freshman walk-on at a basketball team that nobody knows who he is at that point?
2: Well, and also, you know, if you talk about such a heinous crime, that you're putting him at the scene and part of basically making him part of this heinous crime, I think that has a lot to, you know, of weight in that decision too. So it's just I don't have confidence it's going to change.
1: Because the implication is he could be an accessory to the murder.
2: Exactly.
1: Right.
2: Which means he could be a dangerous person himself. And that turned out not to be the case.
1: We are Red Eye Radio.
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0: on our radio. He is Eric Carlin. I'm Gary McNamara. You know, one thing I was thinking about, one thing I haven't seen yet. Have any newspaper organization backed that Seattle Times columnist who resigned because the paper would not print his column on the two young women that were at the Seattle Storm game with the XXXY t-shirts on?
1: Right, right.
0: And he was going to write saying, look, just because they believe that biological men should not play against biological men, women doesn't necessarily mean they hate transgenders.
1: That's a great question you asked.
0: I wonder how many newspaper organizations around the country, media organizations, will say that is unacceptable for that to happen. I haven't heard of any yet.
1: Well, I haven't either. But if it were, you know, the other side, you know, where it was a liberal bent or something, an activist type of approach on the from the columnist's perspective, and they decided they were going to step down, then the liberal activists in the media would say, this is an attack on journalism and the newspaper is wrong. We haven't heard that.
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7: ABC News, I'm Sherry Preston. Another rough night when it comes to the weather. A major storm system rolling through the Northeast overnight, impacting a number of subway lines in New York City, including flooding problems at some stations. Some people in Indiana have been without power for more than a week now following storms across the Midwest. Noblesville, Indiana Mayor Chris Jensen says they're still cleaning up the community.
8: So we have volunteers by the hundreds being deployed to homes to help individuals clean those homes out, get that the debris out to the curb so our street department can get in there and get that debris removed. At the same time, so many of our team are working on the back end to make sure that we are documenting every step of the way.
7: All eight people aboard a charter flight that crashed in remote western Alaska are believed to have been killed. The plane had taken off from Anchorage. After a record 272 days at sea amid deteriorating conditions, the 5,000 sailors and Marines aboard the USS Lincoln are headed home. This is ABC News. Philadelphia city officials say they have now identified the man seen on surveillance video this week chasing people in a creepy doll-like mask. ABC's Rhiannon Alley has the latest.
9: Authorities in Philadelphia are asking the public to help them find the masked man terrorizing people across the city, now identifying him as 22-year-old Zymir Hughes.
10: If Zymir Hughes was trying to scare people, make them run, who's scared now? Who's running now?
9: They say he harassed 15 to 16 people on city streets.
10: You think it's funny to scare people? Well, get ready to get scared by us.
9: Officials say Hughes travels for work and could be on the West Coast.
7: The first deportation flight from the U.S. to Haiti since the administration ended temporary protected status for thousands of Haitians lifted off yesterday. The flight touching down in Haiti with 161 passengers on board. Sherry Preston, ABC News.
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7: From the Platte Valley Bank Weather Center, I'm meteorologist Derek Height. Daytime highs approaching 96 today under mainly clear skies with a slight chance for isolated storms. Northeast winds 5 to 10 miles an hour. Slight chance for isolated storms tonight. Lows around 62. Partly cloudy skies. Sunshine mixed with clouds at times tomorrow. Daytime highs approaching 88. Right now, 64.
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9: This is America in the Morning from Westwood One. Good morning, I'm John Trout. It's Friday, August 21st, 2026. Here's what's coming up on America in the Morning.
10: Gearing up for an economic D-Day on Iran.
11: The greatest coordinated economic isolation in the history of the world.
10: I'm Richard Johnson.
12: The FBI announces the arrest of a 35-year-old woman accused of plotting to bomb the New York State Capitol.
13: The allegations are deeply disturbing.
12: I'm Jim Roop.
14: Federal agents seized electronic devices from former Representative Eric Swalwell as to allegations of sexual misconduct. I'm Lisa Dwyer.
15: Police in Philadelphia identify a masked man who's gone viral.
16: Who's scared now?
15: I'm Clayton Neville.
10: NASA's Swift Observatory's been tracking some of the biggest explosions in the universe for more than 20 years. I'm Ben Thomas.
9: Trump and his former fixer reconcile, and why stocks plunged Thursday on Wall Street. All ahead on America in the Morning.
16: Now 7 past. On the day that the aircraft carrier USS Abraham Lincoln left the Middle East after a record-setting time at sea, President Trump is putting Iran on notice with what he's calling

0: An economic D-Day, an isolation campaign against the Islamic Republic, unlike anything previous. Correspondent Rich Johnson reports there are still some missing details, and one world superpower who's saying sanctions alone will not put an end to the war.
1: The president announced the moves on social media, but left it to others to explain at least some of the details.
2: This is going to be the greatest coordinated economic isolation in the history of the world.
1: Treasury Secretary Scott Bessent on CNBC said a big part of the campaign will be aimed at other countries, corporations, or anyone who does any business with Iran.
2: Then the U.S. Treasury and the U.S. government, they will put its full might and force toward enforcing against you.
1: Vice President J.D. Vance also made a media blitz, repeating that the ultimate goal is the same as it ever was.
3: They're under a ton of pressure. That pressure is conducive to our goal of ensuring they don't have a nuclear weapon. Whether they can survive a couple of weeks or a couple of months or possibly longer, so long as they don't have a nuclear weapon, that's what we're focused on.
1: His comment courtesy of Newsmax. Iran's foreign minister called the new threats failed policies that will bring more failures. He also called the threats another attempt by Trump to divert our attention from domestic financial problems. And as the U.S. and Canada have agreed on a short-term tariff ceasefire, Manitoba Premier Wab Kanu told reporters in Ottawa he's not impressed by Trump's new threats.
4: Iran is a bloody Trump's nose already, and they're coming crawling to us, asking for us to include their American firms in procurement and to put the booze back on the shelves. So to me, that's weak. American president is weak.
1: Kanu also called Trump a bad person who can't be trusted. And he's urging Prime Minister Mark Carney to take a tough line when it comes to concessions to the U.S. For now, the president's not naming any countries that might be penalized, what kind of sanctions they would face, cite any legal authorities, or explaining how the penalties might be enforced. I'm Rich Johnson.
0: A New York woman under arrest, charged in connection to an alleged plot to blow up the New York State Capitol building in Albany. Jim Roop reports the woman who converted to Islam was deadly serious about her plans.
5: 35-year-old Jessica Bowie is being charged with providing material support and resources to a terrorist group, in particular, ISIS.
6: Bowie had plotted to use an explosive device to attack the New York State Capitol and the New York State senators.
5: First Assistant U.S. Attorney John Sarcone says Bowie was allegedly radicalized online and spread messages of hate and violence against the American people.
6: The allegations in this complaint are deeply disturbing, that someone would harbor such hatred toward our way of life.
5: Calling the targeting of the New York State Capitol and senators an attack on democracy itself. FBI Special Agent in Charge Craig Tremoroli alleges Bowie contacted and communicated with ISIS using several social media accounts, alleging she said to a confidential source working with the FBI and posing as an ISIS facilitator,
6: quote, "I want to destroy as much of the building as possible and kill the senators while they are meeting. I want them to lose a lot of important documents as well." She continued, as referenced in the complaint, quote, "I don't want to take this kind of risk and have it kill, what, two or three people. What good is that?"
5: Tremoroli says there is a video of Bowie allegedly purchasing items for that bomb at a home improvement store and casing the Capitol building in Albany, appearing to work in determining where the device should be placed. Tremoroli also says Bowie asked for a weapon so she could shoot any law enforcement officer who approached her planting the device.
6: Make no mistake about it. Miss Bowie's alleged plot was serious, it was dangerous, and thanks to the partnerships on the FBI's Joint Terrorism Task Force, it was foiled.
5: Tremoroli says the FBI will now be working backwards to determine what led up to her actions, and if found guilty, Bowie faces a maximum sentence of 20 years in prison, a $250,000 fine, and a lifetime of supervision when she's released from prison. I'm Jim Roop.
0: 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It's 12 after. Among the stories we're covering next on America in the Morning, congressman under scrutiny by the FBI, and Philadelphia's masked bandit identified. After these messages.
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0: Welcome back. You're with America in the Morning, pinpointing the area for potential severe weather today. Here's AccuWeather.com meteorologist LaTroy Thornton.
13: A broad swath extending from the southern tip of the Delmarva Peninsula through southeastern Virginia, central and eastern portions of both North and South Carolina, and areas south and west through south central Georgia and as far west as northeastern Louisiana, faces the risk for severe weather today as a disturbance continues to push south and east through the region. Thunderstorms through this evening could bring flash flooding, along with some localized wind gusts strong enough to produce damage. However, the most widespread coverage of especially dangerous thunderstorms may end up near and along the I-95 corridor from northeastern South Carolina through the Raleigh-Durham area of North Carolina. At least an afternoon thunderstorm risk extends to both the south and north of this zone, with places from south-central Florida through the southeast and into the Ohio Valley likely to end up with at least some wet weather today. Showers and storms may be more numerous along the high ground from eastern Tennessee and western North Carolina into far southern West Virginia, with much of the rest of the northeast actually drying out after a wet Thursday for many, although some steady rain and drizzle do linger over southeastern New England. There can also be a thunderstorm around this afternoon from the Dakotas through portions of the Midwest and Great Lakes states, and any storms could be heavy from central and eastern Nebraska into Iowa, as well as portions of northern Illinois and eastern Wisconsin. Otherwise, yet another day of afternoon monsoon thunderstorms makes for wet weather at times from the Four Corners states into central Nevada and portions of western Wyoming as well as central Idaho. In Green Bay, Wisconsin, today brings clouds and sun with a thunderstorm around, high 79. For Fresno, California, expect sunshine and heat today, the high 102. That's the nation's weather. I'm AccuWeather.com meteorologist LaTroy Thornton.
0: 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The FBI is expanding their investigation into sexual assault allegations against former California Congressman Eric Swalwell. Correspondent Lisa Dwyer reports that the one-time leading candidate to become governor of the Golden State was stopped at an airport and had his electronic devices seized.
14: Federal agents seized electronic devices from former Representative Eric Swalwell at the San Francisco airport on Saturday and searched his Washington home a day later as part of an investigation into allegations of sexual misconduct by the ex-Democratic congressman from California. Swalwell resigned from Congress in April following allegations that he had sexually assaulted a woman twice, including when she worked for him. Three other women also allege various kinds of sexual misconduct. The seven-term lawmaker was considered one of the leading candidates in California's gubernatorial race before dropping out after the allegations surfaced. Swalwell denies the allegations. I'm Lisa Dwyer.
0: As for Swalwell's former congressional seat, Democrat State Senator Aisha Wahab has won the special election in California's 14th district and will serve out the remainder of Swalwell's term in Washington. The man Philadelphia officials say has been terrorizing people in a scary mask has been identified, correspondent Clayton Neville reports.
15: Police in Philadelphia say that they've identified the man behind the mask that resembles the Chucky Halloween mask, the suspect accused of terrorizing people in the city last week. In one case, seen on surveillance video, the man chased a woman and reportedly asked her if she was ready to die.
16: He was doing this purely for social media content.
15: District Attorney for Philadelphia, Larry Krasner, told reporters this week the suspect is identified.
17: Who's scared now? Who's running now? We have reason to know that Zymir Hughes is trying to avoid a warrant for his arrest on misdemeanor and felony charges.
15: According to Krasner, Hughes is still on the loose.
17: We are here to ask that people in the community who know where Zymir Hughes is hiding, who know how to find Zymir Hughes, or who witnessed things or have information that will help lead to his apprehension by the Philadelphia police and the federal marshals.
15: Investigators say Hughes may have left Pennsylvania and that he has connections to California and to Nevada. I'm Clayton Neville.
0: 19 after. What led to plummeting numbers on Wall Street yesterday? Business news is next when America in the Morning continues after these messages.

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0: It's 21 after. America in the Morning continues. Higher gas prices cut into Americans' overall spending, leading to the slowest sales growth at Walmart's U.S. stores since the earliest months of the pandemic. Walmart shares fell more than 9% in early trading Thursday. The company, often viewed as a bellwether for the strength of consumer spending. CNN says the slower growth in stores is partly due to lower drug pricing for GLP-1 weight loss drugs, as well as more customers choosing to shop online rather than in physical stores. Well, Thursday was not the day to look at your 401k, as Wall Street suffered through losses as Treasury yields continued to march higher despite the Treasury Department's extraordinary multi-billion dollar buyback operation. Treasury Secretary Scott Bessent said that the debt buyback could actually be larger than the $4 billion that was announced. The 10-year yield gained more than 5 basis points to 4.7%, while the 30-year Treasury bond yield ramped up to 5.25%. Bonds were not the only thing going up. A barrel of West Texas oil rose 3% to $86.83. while the European Brent crude increased to nearly $94 a barrel. Damian Troisi has a recap from Wall Street.
1: I'm Damian Troisi, and this is the AP Markets Report. Stocks fell on Wall Street Thursday, and bond yields rose on a jump in oil prices. The S&P 500 index fell 0.9%. The Dow fell 1.3%. The NASDAQ Composite fell 1%. Treasury yields rose after the price of oil jumped following President Donald Trump's latest threat to Iran. Bond yields have been rising throughout the summer because of worries about stubborn inflation. Walmart slumped after giving a disappointing forecast for its upcoming quarter. Results from retailers are being closely watched as households get squeezed by higher prices on everything from groceries to gas. Damian Troisi, New York.
0: Charter Communications announces its completion of a transaction with Cox Communications and the acquisition of Liberty Broadband Corporation. These transactions create the leading broadband and video company in the nation and the fastest growing mobile provider in its footprint, with now 45 states being served. 24 after. The bromance is on again between Trump and Cohen. When America in the Morning returns after these messages.
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0: It's 26 after. America in the Morning continues. President Trump publicly reconciled Thursday with Michael Cohen, his former attorney who became a key prosecution witness against him. The president called into Cohen's radio show and podcast to argue that the criminal cases they once bitterly fought over were products of political weaponization. Trump's appearance on Cohen's show, their first public conversation since their highly publicized falling out, marks a striking turn in a relationship that went from fierce loyalty to open warfare and now reconciliation. During the interview heard on New York's WABC radio, Trump insisted that Cohen had been used by the president's political opponents and also discussed matters including the war with Iran and immigration and claimed the U.S. economy has never been stronger. Trump and Cohen's relationship fell apart in 2018 when Cohen pleaded guilty to federal crimes in the Stormy Daniels hush money case. A NASA mission to rescue a falling space telescope has ended in failure. Correspondent Ben Thomas has details.
10: NASA's Swift Observatory has been tracking some of the biggest explosions in the universe for more than 20 years, gamma ray bursts and exploding stars. But intense solar activities caused the aging space telescope to lose altitude faster than expected. So early last month, NASA launched a $30 million effort to try to lift it into a longer-lasting orbit. But Catalyst Space Technologies' Link spacecraft has been plagued by control issues, and the company and NASA say they're now ending the attempt, dooming Swift to a fiery reentry through Earth's atmosphere. Its demise is not expected before October. I'm Ben Thomas.
0: America in the Morning for Friday, August 21st, 2026, is produced by Jeff McKay. I'm John Trout. This is Westwood One.
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18: From the Platte Valley Bank Weather Center, I'm meteorologist Derek Height. Daytime highs approaching 96 today under mainly clear skies with a slight chance for isolated storms. Northeast winds 5 to 10 miles an hour. Slight chance for isolated storms tonight. Lows around 62. Partly cloudy skies. Sunshine mixed with clouds at times tomorrow. Daytime highs approaching 88. Right now, 64.
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0: This is America in the Morning from Westwood One. Coming up this half hour.
19: Lawyers for a Massachusetts mother on trial for killing her three kids argue their client was overmedicated. I'm Clayton Neville.
20: The first of

0: 20 deportees from the United States have been sent to Liberia. I'm Donna Warner.
1: The man charged with killing two people in a speedboat accident in New York City was in the country illegally. I'm Jeff McKay.
2: 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I'm Lisa Dwyer.
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13: America in the Morning continues. Many in the West will have fire weather concerns this weekend. Here's AccuWeather.com meteorologist LaTroy Thornton.
14: Prime fire conditions expand and intensify across portions of the western United States, not only today but through the weekend, with a large portion of the nation west of the plains facing the combination of gusty winds, low humidity levels, and dried out vegetation to create an extreme fire risk for some. While the West Coast states are likely to stay generally rain-free through the weekend, the risk for afternoon monsoon thunderstorms to spark new fires due to lightning will remain elevated from portions of Utah northward into Montana. At least a somewhat heightened fire risk extends nearly to the West Coast and into Wyoming, northern and eastern Colorado, even toward the Dallas area and into central Texas. However, the highest risk of all looks to set up for eastern Oregon, where AccuWeather wildfire experts say that there will be an extreme risk, the highest threat category for the start and rapid spread of fires. In terms of today's precipitation, a cold front making only very slow progress to the south and east toward the Atlantic and Gulf Coast brings the risk for thunderstorms into this evening that may turn severe, with the risk for damaging wind gusts of at least 55 to 65 miles per hour, as well as the potential for flash flooding to an area from northern Louisiana eastward through central Georgia and into central and eastern portions of the Carolinas, as well as southeastern Virginia, even a bit of southern Maryland. Non-severe thunderstorms are more likely from central Virginia westward into Kentucky, although there could be an afternoon storm south and west into Arkansas, and as far to the south and east as Florida, including areas near and north of Miami. Afternoon storms may be rather heavy from the eastern Dakotas and Nebraska into western Iowa, northern Illinois, and eastern Wisconsin, with some areas of steady rain over southeastern New England as much of the rest of the northeast dries out today. I'm AccuWeather.com meteorologist LaTroy Thornton.
13: 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The murder trial for a mother accused of killing her own children continues in a Massachusetts courtroom, while her lawyers argue their client was over-medicated and misdiagnosed. Correspondent Clayton Neville reports hundreds of women wore pink shirts outside the courtroom this week in support of Lindsay Clancy and others who suffer from postpartum depression.
15: Lindsay Clancy's charged with killing her three kids, 5-year-old Cora, 3-year-old Dawson, and 8-month-old Callan in January of 2023. She then jumped from a second-story window, leaving her paralyzed from the waist down. This week, Clancy's sitting in the courtroom in a wheelchair, and her defense team pleading its case. More testimony expected today, according to the judge.
16: From there, if the defendant rests, the Commonwealth can then present their witnesses, and if it's not done by Friday, we go into Monday, and that may mean closings and charge on Tuesday.
17: Okay.
16: All right.
17: And Mr. Verano will be here.
15: Clancy pleaded not guilty, arguing she was not criminally responsible because of severe postpartum psychosis and bipolar disorder at the time. Her lawyers point to the medication she was on.
17: What we would argue is the over-prescription of the medications, whether or not it's the side effects of the medications, whether or not it's the titration or the termination or the immediate cessation of the medications against what normal medical advice would be, all of those factors contribute to the state of mind of Ms. Clancy that was expressed to a lot of people.
15: That includes family members, her lawyers say.
17: She had indicated, I think Your Honor knows the evidence, repeatedly indicated that she was affected by the benzos. She was affected, felt that she was being addicted to the benzos, trying to get off the benzos. She indicated that the sertraline was obviously killing her as far as going from 25 to 50 milligrams. And then subsequent to that, when there's additional SSRIs prescribed.
15: The defense argues that Clancy was open about hearing voices but didn't get the treatment she needed. They also referred to her attempts to get medical health care back in 2022 and her voluntary hospital stay at that time. I'm Clayton Neville.
13: The U.S. has sent a first group of deportees to Liberia. Correspondent Donna Warder reports the African nation will reportedly allow 1,200 people being removed from the United States to enter that country, one of the largest deals the Trump administration has made with other nations to expel migrants who cannot be sent back to their own countries. Audio courtesy of Liberia National Television.
0: The first of 20 deportees from the United States have been sent to Liberia. It's part of an agreement with the West African nation to send 1,200 deportees there.
18: Liberia intends to accept up to 1,200 persons to be transferred from the United States of America within a year. The persons to be transferred to Liberia are third country nationals, some of whom may wish to seek asylum.
0: The 1,200 will include nationals from North America, South America, and the Caribbean, according to Liberia's information minister.
18: Those to be transferred from the United States of America to Liberia will include citizens or nationals of African and Western Hemisphere countries who are medically authorized to travel.
0: The Justice Minister says the deportees could request asylum if they wish. Under a series of often secret agreements, immigration advocates say the Trump administration has deported thousands of people to nearly 24 countries that are not their own. About 10 of them are on the African continent. I'm Donna Warder.
13: The person behind the wheel of an overcrowded speedboat that capsized during a tour around the Statue of Liberty in New York Harbor, drowning an infant and her mother, has now been arrested by U.S. immigration authorities who say he was in the country illegally. America in the Morning's Jeff McKay has details.
19: Manuel Ernesto Hernandez Umana, who has a pending federal criminal case in connection with the August 8th crash of a speedboat near the Statue of Liberty, lied to a Border Patrol officer and falsely claimed he was a U.S. citizen when he entered the country in Texas. Hernandez Umana is alleged to have illegally entered the United States through a Texas border crossing in 2007, lying to a Customs and Border Protection officer, falsely claiming to be a U.S. citizen, according to records released by the Department of Homeland Security. The 46-year-old Hernandez Umana, a citizen of El Salvador, is being held at a U.S. Immigration and Customs Enforcement detention facility in Elizabeth, New Jersey, and is now facing possible deportation. Immigration authorities arrested him after he was released on bail in his criminal case. According to the U.S. Coast Guard investigators, Hernandez was piloting a 21-foot Yamaha AR-210 with 14 people on board, well over its 10-person capacity, when it swamped and sank as it made a U-turn in choppy waters near the Statue of Liberty in New York Harbor. According to prosecutors, Hernandez Umana wasn't licensed by the U.S. Coast Guard, wasn't aware of basic safety rules, and told investigators he'd borrowed his friend's personal vessel for the New York Harbor excursion, which was illegally chartered and overcrowded. A 27-year-old woman and her 5-month-old infant were thrown from the boat and died. I'm Jeff McKay.
13: 17 till. When we return on America in the Morning, in the sky, it's a bird, it's a plane. Now it's an Amazon drone delivering your package after these messages.
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13: It's 15 till. I'm John Trout. Welcome back. You're with America in the Morning. First Lady Melania Trump made a memorable return to the White House Rose Garden Thursday, greeting the crowd with a playful message. President Trump's wife said to the gathering, "I heard you missed me. Here I am," before discussing her Fostering Future Together initiative, which looks to expand academic opportunities for young people transitioning out of the foster care system. Her remarks came before talk of the Freedom 250 Grand Prix slated for this weekend on the streets of Washington, D.C. near the White House. The IndyCar nearly 2-mile course will loop around the National Archives, National Gallery of Art, and Smithsonian National Air and Space Museum. America in the Morning continues. Information released by the Pentagon says more than 750 members of the United States military have been injured during combat operations against Iran. Details from correspondent Lisa Dwyer.
0: At least 757 service members have been wounded since the war began against Iran. More than 580 are Army soldiers. The total injured also include 86 sailors, 64 airmen, and 19 Marines. While many of the casualties are categorized as having occurred during Operation Epic Fury, the Pentagon has created a new category for wounded troops, saying that Operation Epic Fury has concluded. The Pentagon and U.S. Central Command have offered almost no details on how the injuries occurred. However, officials say that the vast majority of those injuries are traumatic brain injuries. I'm Lisa Dwyer.
13: Shifting gears, war continues to be waged between Russia and Ukraine, but it's Ukraine that appears to have changed its tactics. Correspondent Ben Thomas reports Ukrainian drones have been striking deeper into Russia, attacking everything from oil refineries to warehouses outside of the Kremlin capital, bringing the war to Moscow's doorstep.
1: In a sunflower field in southern Ukraine, an explosives-laden drone launches toward Russia.
2: We are targeting or military bases, airfields, or oil infrastructure, oil refinery.
1: Ivan Karas commands Ukraine's 413th Raid Unmanned Systems Regiment.
2: We need to make a punishment for Kremlin's regime for Russia.
1: And he says the drone strikes have been effective.
2: We see now a lot of problems inside Russia with their economy.
1: Drones' range have grown and Russian air defenses have suffered damage.
2: If we got enough batteries, we can fly Vladivostok and back.
1: Karas believes ordinary Russians are now feeling the war's cost.
2: Increasing noise of people who are not ready to pay is so big.
1: And that, he hopes, will speed peace talks. I'm Ben Thomas.
13: Just after the news that President Trump ordered the U.S. military to cut back on their scheduled training maneuvers with the South Korean military, South Korea says North Korea fired about 10 short-range ballistic missiles toward the sea. Correspondent Karen Shamas is following that story.
3: South Korea's military has said that North Korea has launched about 10 short-range ballistic missiles towards the sea. The Joint Chiefs of Staff said the launches happened on Thursday from North Korea's capital region towards North Korea's eastern waters. This comes a day after North Korea dismissed a U.S. decision to scale back military drills with South Korea. Despite this, South Korea continued its defense exercises, including civil defense drills. Italian tourist Fabio Tosi witnessed the drills on the streets of Seoul.
4: It was an amazing scene that they are kind of prepared for any unexpected event to happen.
3: I'm Karen Chamas.
13: Amazon says its delivery drones will reach nearly 500 American cities by the end of the year, and safety advocates are still asking about previous crashes. The new old tech guy, Chuck Palm, takes a deeper dive.
5: Amazon has been flying delivery drones for a few years now, mostly in a handful of states. But today, that changes. Amazon says that Prime Air will reach nearly 500 American cities by the end of this year. That's about six times what they cover today. 11 new sites go live, including Kansas City, Baton Rouge, San Antonio, and Waco. 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One of those 11 new sites is Tolleson, Arizona. That's where two Amazon drones ran into a construction crane last October, and that's the kind of thing that gets the FAA's attention. Amazon paused flying, fixed it, and then came back. They're flying under the same certificate that a commercial airline uses, so it's regulated, it's just new. 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
7: Baseball Thursday, the Rangers blanked the Nationals 2-0. Jacob deGrom came into the game needing just two strikeouts to reach 2,000 for his career. It took him 8 pitches. The 2-time Cy Young winner went on to fan 10 in all and reached K2K in the second fewest innings and second fewest games in baseball history. Braves shut out the White Sox 2-0 in a makeup game from June. Grant Holmes took a no-hitter into the 7th. Andrew Benintendi's single, the only hit of the day for the Pale Hose. Angels annihilated the Astros 18-3. Zach Neto had 5 hits, including a home run, and drove in 7. Cardinals shaded the Reds 10-9. This game was 5-4 Cincinnati going to the 9th. But when center fielder Dane Myers dropped what should have been the final out, it opened the floodgates for 6 Redbird runs. Cincy then came back, using 5 walks to score 4 times in the home half. But Matt McClain, who had already hit 1 grand slam in the game, lined out with the bases loaded to end it. Brewers scored 6 times in the first and sailed past the Mariners 7-4. Gary Sanchez and Garrett Mitchell had 2-run doubles in the big inning, and Mitchell tacked on an insurance homer in the 8th. Royals ripped the A's 6-2 for their first 4-game series sweep of the season. Bobby Witt Jr. doing Bobby Witt Jr. things. A dinger and 3 runs scored.
6: I think it's more for just showing ourselves just who we are. What we have done this year is not who we are, who we believe we are. And so it's just one of those things where we just got to go out there and be ourselves and go out there and win games.
7: Elsewhere, the Guardians down the Giants 5-2. Gavin Williams struck out 11 on the way to his 12th win. Blue Jays deflected the Rays 5-1. Toronto now just a half game out of the last AL wildcard spot. And the Yankees swept out the Orioles 6-1. It was evident from all camera angles. The second stage of golf's FedEx Cup playoffs, the BMW Championship, got underway in St. Louis. And just like at last week's St. Jude, there's a 5-way tie for the first round lead. And it's a pretty star-studded list. Rory McIlroy, J.J. Spahn, Wyndham Clark, and Gary Woodland, with a combined 10 major titles among them, all at 6-under par, along with Chris Goddard. That's Friday Sports.
13: Thank you, Robert. Now 7 till. When we return on America in the Morning, Gary, Indiana residents still in the dark after these messages.
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13: It's 5 till. America in the Morning continues. Residents of Gary, Indiana, along with other towns in northwest Indiana, have been in the dark for days, and it may be into next week before power is restored. Frustrations mounting following a series of storms that brought massive rain, winds, and damage to the area southeast of Chicago on August 11th. Residents are still waiting for life to get back to normal. Power authorities are saying that the lights may be on by next Tuesday. Utility crews have been working around the clock to repair the nearly 300 power poles left damaged in recent storms, along with downed trees and other debris. Public schools in Gary will remain closed, and many are resorting to food banks and other donation points to get much-needed hot meals and supplies. Well, if your local theater has electricity and you're heading there this weekend, while it may be a little early for horror movies, it's not stopping a new Insidious film on the big screen. Entertainment reporter Kevin Carr has a sneak peek at Insidious.
15: It's time for a sixth helping of Spectral Hauntings with Insidious Out of the Further.
16: We were really happy until I started having these dreams.
15: This time around, we abandon the Lambert family for a new twist. A single mother and her daughter are suddenly experiencing unexplained events where dreams merge into real life.
17: Those are not dreams, Gemma.
15: Soon the mother learns there are dark forces trying to escape into our world using her as a conduit.
17: But you can do something I didn't know was possible. You can bring demons back to the human world.
15: The last few Insidious movies have not been great, but this one gives a fresh spin on things.
16: What happens if I can't control this?
15: Sure, it has all the silly elements we expect from these movies, but with a decent concept and a committed cast, the movie works better than I thought it would. And it never quite got silly enough to lose me as a viewer.
16: I'm scaring my daughter. I need someone to tell me how to stop this.
15: Oh, and God bless Lin Shaye for riding the wave of this franchise success and being one of the best things about these movies.
17: You have a rare gift. The ability to travel into the realm between this world and the next one.
15: There are some unique ideas with nods to horror classics like Halloween, Poltergeist, and A Nightmare on Elm Street.
17: When the dead rise, it'll be the end of the living.
15: And in some ways, the film contains some pretty unsettling stuff. Insidious Out of the Further gets 4 ghosts out of 5. I'm Kevin Carr, and that's the way I see it.
13: America in the Morning for Friday, August 21st, 2026 is produced by Jeff McKay. I'm John Trout. This is Westwood One.
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23: ABC News, I'm Sherry Preston. The National Weather Service reviewing video and damage to determine if a couple of water spouts seen off New York's Long Island yesterday actually reached land. If so, that would make them tornadoes. Parts of the New York City subway system flooding and downpours on Thursday. The FBI arresting a woman accused of planning an attack on the New York State Capitol building in Albany. 35-year-old Jessica Bowie is facing charges of providing material support to ISIS and of allegedly buying items for a bomb. Three undercover informants posed as Islamic radicals as a part of the investigation, says ABC News contributor John Cohen.
28: It's likely that the defense in this case will raise an entrapment defense, but they will have to show that the idea of the attack originated with law enforcement and that law enforcement took actions that would force an otherwise innocent person to engage in this criminal activity.
23: The USS Abraham Lincoln has now left the Middle East after a record 9-month deployment. This is ABC News. The judge in the Lindsey Clancy murder trial in Massachusetts sent home early on Thursday. The defense could rest its case today. Clancy accused of murdering her three young children. She says it happened while she was suffering from severe postpartum psychosis. Former Congressman Eric Swalwell served with search warrants at San Francisco International Airport. Here's ABC's Peter Haralambos.
0: Swalwell was traveling through Saturday night. That's when he was approached by federal agents. They took his electronic devices from him. The next morning, agents also showed up his house and executed a warrant there. This is all stemming from what is reportedly a federal civil rights investigation into his conduct. It comes as Swalwell's really facing multiple allegations from about a half dozen women who have accused him of sexual misconduct.
23: The world's oldest living person, Ethel Carterham, celebrates her 117th birthday today, becoming the first British person in recorded history to reach the age of 117. Only 13 people ever in the world have reached that age. I'm Sherry Preston, ABC News.
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5: From the Platte Valley Bank Weather Center, I'm meteorologist Derek Height.
6: Daytime highs approaching 96
5: today under mainly clear skies
6: with a slight chance for isolated storms. Northeast winds 5 to 10 miles an hour.
5: Slight chance for isolated storms tonight.
6: Lows around 62.
5: Partly cloudy skies. Sunshine mixed with clouds at times tomorrow.
6: Daytime highs approaching 88.
5: Right now, 64.
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8: This is America in the Morning from Westwood One. Good morning, I'm John Trout. It's Friday, August 21st, 2026. Here's what's coming up on America in the Morning.
9: Gearing up for an economic D-Day on Iran.
10: The greatest coordinated economic isolation in the history of the world.
9: I'm Richard Johnson.
11: The FBI announces the arrest of a 35-year-old woman accused of plotting to bomb the New York State Capitol.
12: The allegations are deeply disturbing.
11: I'm Jim Rubin.
13: Federal agents seized electronic devices from former Representative Eric Swalwell as to allegations of sexual misconduct. I'm Lisa Dwyer.
14: Police in Philadelphia identify a masked man who's gone viral.
15: Who's scared now?
14: I'm Clayton Neville.
9: NASA's Swift Observatory's been tracking some of the biggest explosions in the universe for more than 20 years. I'm Ben Thomas.
8: Trump and his former fixer reconcile, and why stocks plunged Thursday on Wall Street. All ahead on America in the Morning. Now 7 past. On the day that the aircraft carrier USS Abraham Lincoln left the Middle East after a record-setting time at sea, President Trump is putting Iran on notice with what he's calling an economic D-Day, an isolation campaign against the Islamic Republic, unlike anything previous. Correspondent Rich Johnson reports there are still some missing details, and one world superpower who's saying sanctions alone will not put an end to the war.
9: The president announced the moves on social media, but left it to others to explain at least some of the details.
10: This is going to be the greatest coordinated economic isolation in the history of the world.
9: Treasury Secretary Scott Bessent on CNBC said a big part of the campaign will be aimed at other countries, corporations, or anyone who does any business with Iran.
10: Then the U.S. Treasury and the U.S. government, they will put its full might and force toward enforcing against you.
9: Vice President J.D. Vance also made a media blitz, repeating that the ultimate goal is the same as it ever

0: was.
1: They're under a ton of pressure. That pressure is conducive to our goal of ensuring they don't have a nuclear weapon. Whether they can survive a couple of weeks or a couple of months or possibly longer, so long as they don't have a nuclear weapon, that's what we're focused on.
0: His comment courtesy of Newsmax. Iran's foreign minister called the new threats failed policies that will bring more failures. He also called the threats another attempt by Trump to divert our attention from domestic financial problems. And as the U.S. and Canada have agreed on a short-term tariff ceasefire, Manitoba Premier Wab Kanu told reporters in Ottawa he's not impressed by Trump's new threats.
2: Iran has bloodied Trump's nose already, and they're coming crawling to us, asking for us to include their American firms in procurement and to put the booze back on the shelves. So to me, that's weak. American president is weak.
0: Kanu also called Trump a bad person who can't be trusted. And he's urging Prime Minister Mark Carney to take a tough line when it comes to concessions to the U.S. For now, the president's not naming any countries that might be penalized, what kind of sanctions they would face, cite any legal authorities, or explaining how the penalties might be enforced. I'm Rich Johnson.
3: A New York woman under arrest, charged in connection to an alleged plot to blow up the New York State Capitol building in Albany. Jim Roop reports the woman who converted to Islam was deadly serious about her plans.
4: 35-year-old Jessica Bowie is being charged with providing material support and resources to a terrorist group, in particular, ISIS.
5: Bowie had plotted to use an explosive device to attack the New York State Capitol and the New York State senators.
4: First Assistant U.S. Attorney John Sarcone says Bowie was allegedly radicalized online and spread messages of hate and violence against the American people.
5: The allegations in this complaint are deeply disturbing, that someone would harbor such hatred toward our way of life.
4: Calling the targeting of the New York State Capitol and senators an attack on democracy itself. FBI Special Agent in Charge Craig Tremoroli alleges Bowie contacted and communicated with ISIS using several social media accounts, alleging she said to a confidential source working with the FBI and posing as an ISIS facilitator,
5: quote, "I want to destroy as much of the building as possible and kill the senators while they are meeting. I want them to lose a lot of important documents as well." She continued, as referenced in the complaint, quote, "I don't want to take this kind of risk and have it kill, what, two or three people. What good is that?"
4: Tremoroli says there is a video of Bowie allegedly purchasing items for that bomb at a home improvement store and casing the Capitol building in Albany, appearing to work in determining where the device should be placed. Tremoroli also says Bowie asked for a weapon so she could shoot any law enforcement officer who approached her planting the device.
5: Make no mistake about it. Miss Bowie's alleged plot was serious, it was dangerous, and thanks to the partnerships on the FBI's Joint Terrorism Task Force, it was foiled.
4: Tremoroli says the FBI will now be working backwards to determine what led up to her actions, and if found guilty, Bowie faces a maximum sentence of 20 years in prison, a $250,000 fine, and a lifetime of supervision when she's released from prison. I'm Jim Roop.
3: 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Among the stories we're covering next on America in the Morning, congressman under scrutiny by the FBI and Philadelphia's masked bandit identified. After these messages.
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3: 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You're with America in the Morning, pinpointing the area for potential severe weather today. Here's AccuWeather.com meteorologist LaTroy Thornton.
11: A broad swath extending from the southern tip of the Delmarva Peninsula through southeastern Virginia, central and eastern portions of both North and South Carolina, and areas south and west through south-central Georgia and as far west as northeastern Louisiana, faces the risk for severe weather today as a disturbance continues to push south and east through the region. Thunderstorms through this evening could bring flash flooding, along with some localized wind gusts strong enough to produce damage. However, the most widespread coverage of especially dangerous thunderstorms may end up near and along the I-95 corridor from northeastern South Carolina through the Raleigh-Durham area of North Carolina. At least an afternoon thunderstorm risk extends to both the south and north of this zone, with places from south-central Florida through the southeast and into the Ohio Valley likely to end up with at least some wet weather today. Showers and storms may be more numerous along the high ground from eastern Tennessee and western North Carolina into far southern West Virginia, with much of the rest of the northeast actually drying out after a wet Thursday for many, although some steady rain and drizzle do linger over southeastern New England. There can also be a thunderstorm around this afternoon from the Dakotas through portions of the Midwest and Great Lakes states, and any storms could be heavy from central and eastern Nebraska into Iowa, as well as portions of northern Illinois and eastern Wisconsin. Otherwise, yet another day of afternoon monsoon thunderstorms makes for wet weather at times from the Four Corners states into central Nevada and portions of western Wyoming as well as central Idaho. In Green Bay, Wisconsin, today brings clouds and sun with a thunderstorm around, high 79. For Fresno, California, expect sunshine and heat today, the high 102. That's the nation's weather. I'm AccuWeather.com meteorologist LaTroy Thornton.
3: 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The FBI is expanding their investigation into sexual assault allegations against former California Congressman Eric Swalwell. Correspondent Lisa Dwyer reports that the one-time leading candidate to become governor of the Golden State was stopped at an airport and had his electronic devices seized.
12: Federal agents seized electronic devices from former Representative Eric Swalwell at the San Francisco airport on Saturday and searched his Washington home a day later as part of an investigation into allegations of sexual misconduct by the ex-Democratic congressman from California. Swalwell resigned from Congress in April following allegations that he had sexually assaulted a woman twice, including when she worked for him. Three other women also allege various kinds of sexual misconduct. The seven-term lawmaker was considered one of the leading candidates in California's gubernatorial race before dropping out after the allegations surfaced. Swalwell denies the allegations. I'm Lisa Dwyer.
3: As for Swalwell's former congressional seat, Democrat State Senator Aisha Wahab has won the special election in California's 14th district and will serve out the remainder of Swalwell's term in Washington. The man Philadelphia officials say has been terrorizing people in a scary mask has been identified, correspondent Clayton Neville reports.
13: Police in Philadelphia say that they've identified the man behind the mask that resembles the Chucky Halloween mask, the suspect accused of terrorizing people in the city last week. In one case, seen on surveillance video, the man chased a woman and reportedly asked her if she was ready to die.
5: He was doing this purely for social media content.
13: District Attorney for Philadelphia, Larry Krasner, told reporters this week the suspect is identified.
14: Who's scared now? Who's running now? We have reason to know that Zymir Hughes is trying to avoid a warrant for his arrest on misdemeanor and felony charges.
13: According to Krasner, Hughes is still on the loose.
14: We are here to ask that people in the community who know where Zymir Hughes is hiding, who know how to find Zymir Hughes, or who witnessed things or have information that will help lead to his apprehension by the Philadelphia Police and the federal marshals.
13: Investigators say Hughes may have left Pennsylvania and that he has connections to California and to Nevada. I'm Clayton Neville.
3: 19 after. What led to plummeting numbers on Wall Street yesterday? Business news is next when America in the Morning continues after these messages.

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6: It's 21 after. America in the Morning continues. Higher gas prices cut into Americans' overall spending, leading to the slowest sales growth at Walmart's U.S. stores since the earliest months of the pandemic. Walmart shares fell more than 9% in early trading Thursday. The company, often viewed as a bellwether for the strength of consumer spending. CNN says the slower growth in stores is partly due to lower drug pricing for GLP-1 weight loss drugs, as well as more customers choosing to shop online rather than in physical stores. Well, Thursday was not the day to look at your 401k, as Wall Street suffered through losses as Treasury yields continued to march higher despite the Treasury Department's extraordinary multi-billion dollar buyback operation. Treasury Secretary Scott Bessent said that the debt buyback could actually be larger than the $4 billion that was announced. The 10-year yield gained more than 5 basis points to 4.7%, while the 30-year Treasury bond yield ramped up to 5.25%. Bonds were not the only thing going up. A barrel of West Texas oil rose 3% to $86.83. while the European Brent crude increased to nearly $94 a barrel. Damian Troisi has a recap from Wall Street.
7: I'm Damian Troisi, and this is the AP Markets Report. Stocks fell on Wall Street Thursday, and bond yields rose on a jump in oil prices. The S&P 500 index fell 0.9%. The Dow fell 1.3%. The Nasdaq Composite fell 1%. Treasury yields rose after the price of oil jumped following President Donald Trump's latest threat to Iran. Bond yields have been rising throughout the summer because of worries about stubborn inflation. Walmart slumped after giving a disappointing forecast for its upcoming quarter. Results from retailers are being closely watched as households get squeezed by higher prices on everything from groceries to gas. Damian Troisi, New York.
6: Charter Communications announces its completion of a transaction with Cox Communications and the acquisition of Liberty Broadband Corporation. These transactions create the leading broadband and video company in the nation and the fastest growing mobile provider in its footprint, with now 45 states being served. 24 after. The bromance is on again between Trump and Cohen. When America in the Morning returns after these messages.
8: Two hours ago, Kyle arrived at the bar. 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
6: It's 26 after. America in the Morning continues. President Trump publicly reconciled Thursday with Michael Cohen, his former attorney who became a key prosecution witness against him. The president called into Cohen's radio show and podcast to argue that the criminal cases they once bitterly fought over were products of political weaponization. Trump's appearance on Cohen's show, their first public conversation since their highly publicized falling out, marks a striking turn in a relationship that went from fierce loyalty to open warfare and now reconciliation. During the interview heard on New York's WABC radio, Trump insisted that Cohen had been used by the president's political opponents and also discussed matters including the war with Iran and immigration and claim the U.S. economy has never been stronger. Trump and Cohen's relationship fell apart in 2018 when Cohen pleaded guilty to federal crimes in the Stormy Daniels hush money case. A NASA mission to rescue a falling space telescope has ended in failure. Correspondent Ben Thomas has details.
17: NASA's Swift Observatory has been tracking some of the biggest explosions in the universe for more than 20 years, gamma ray bursts and exploding stars. But intense solar activities caused the aging space telescope to lose altitude faster than expected. So early last month, NASA launched a $30 million effort to try to lift it into a longer-lasting orbit. But Catalyst Space Technologies' Link spacecraft has been plagued by control issues, and the company and NASA say they're now ending the attempt, dooming Swift to a fiery reentry through Earth's atmosphere. Its demise is not expected before October. I'm Ben Thomas.
6: America in the Morning for Friday, August 21st, 2026, is produced by Jeff McKay. I'm John Trout. This is Westwood One.
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26: From the Platte Valley Bank Weather Center, I'm meteorologist Derek Height.
27: Daytime highs approaching 96 today under mainly clear skies with a slight chance for isolated storms. Northeast winds 5 to 10 miles an hour. Slight chance for isolated storms tonight. Lows around 62. Partly cloudy skies. Sunshine mixed with clouds at times tomorrow. Daytime highs approaching 88. Right now, 64.
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29: Lawyers for a Massachusetts mother on trial for killing her three kids argue their client was overmedicated. I'm Clayton Neville.
30: The first of 20 deportees from the United States have been sent to Liberia. I'm Donna Warder.
31: The man charged with killing two people in a speedboat accident in New York City was in the country illegally. I'm Jeff McKay.
30: At least 757 service members have been wounded since the war began against Iran. I'm Lisa Dwyer.
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1: America in the Morning continues. Many in the West will have fire weather concerns this weekend. Here's AccuWeather.com meteorologist LaTroy Thornton.
2: Prime fire conditions expand and intensify across portions of the western United States, not only today but through the weekend, with a large portion of the nation west of the plains facing the combination of gusty winds, low humidity levels, and dried out vegetation to create an extreme fire risk for some. While the West Coast states are likely to stay generally rain-free through the weekend, the risk for afternoon monsoon thunderstorms to spark new fires due to lightning will remain elevated from portions of Utah northward into Montana. At least a somewhat heightened fire risk extends nearly to the West Coast and into Wyoming, northern and eastern Colorado, even toward the Dallas area and into central Texas. However, the highest risk of all looks to set up for eastern Oregon, where AccuWeather wildfire experts say that there will be an extreme risk, the highest threat category for the start and rapid spread of fires. In terms of today's precipitation, a cold front making only very slow progress to the south and east toward the Atlantic and Gulf Coast brings the risk for thunderstorms into this evening that may turn severe, with the risk for damaging wind gusts of at least 55 to 65 miles per hour, as well as the potential for flash flooding to an area from northern Louisiana eastward through central Georgia and into central and eastern portions of the Carolinas, as well as southeastern Virginia, even a bit of southern Maryland. Non-severe thunderstorms are more likely from central Virginia westward into Kentucky, although there could be an afternoon storm south and west into Arkansas, and as far to the south and east as Florida, including areas near and north of Miami. Afternoon storms may be rather heavy from the eastern Dakotas and Nebraska into western Iowa, northern Illinois, and eastern Wisconsin, with some areas of steady rain over southeastern New England as much of the rest of the northeast dries out today. I'm AccuWeather.com meteorologist LaTroy Thornton.
1: 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The murder trial for a mother accused of killing her own children continues in a Massachusetts courtroom while her lawyers argue their client was over-medicated and misdiagnosed. Correspondent Clayton Neville reports hundreds of women wore pink shirts outside the courtroom this week in support of Lindsay Clancy and others who suffer from postpartum depression.
29: Lindsay Clancy's charged with killing her three kids, 5-year-old Cora, 3-year-old Dawson, and 8-month-old Callan in January of 2023. She then jumped from a second-story window, leaving her paralyzed from the waist down. This week, Clancy's sitting in the courtroom in a wheelchair, and her defense team pleading its case. More testimony expected today, according to the judge.
3: From there, if the defendant rests, the Commonwealth can then present their witnesses, and if it's not done by Friday, we go into Monday, and that may mean closings and charge on Tuesday.
4: Okay.
3: All right.
4: And Mr. Verineau will be here.
29: Clancy pleaded not guilty, arguing she was not criminally responsible because of severe postpartum psychosis and bipolar disorder at the time. Her lawyers point to the medication she was on.
4: What we would argue is the over-prescription of the medications, whether or not it's the side effects of the medications, whether or not it's the titration or the termination or the immediate cessation of the medications against what normal medical advice would be, all of those factors contribute to the state of mind of Ms. Clancy that was expressed to a lot of people.
29: That includes family members, her lawyers say.
4: She had indicated, I think Your Honor knows the evidence, repeatedly indicated that she was affected by the benzos. She was affected, felt that she was being addicted to the benzos, trying to get off the benzos. She indicated that the sertraline was obviously killing her as far as going from 25 to 50 milligrams. And then subsequent to that, when there's additional SSRIs prescribed.
29: The defense argues that Clancy was open about hearing voices but didn't get the treatment she needed. They also referred to her attempts to get medical health care back in 2022 and her voluntary hospital stay at that time. I'm Clayton Neville.
1: The U.S. has sent a first group of deportees to Liberia. Correspondent Donna Warder reports the African nation will reportedly allow 1,200 people being removed from the United States to enter that country, one of the largest deals the Trump administration has made with other nations to expel migrants who cannot be sent back to their own countries. Audio courtesy of Liberia National Television.
5: The first of 20 deportees from the United States have been sent to Liberia. It's part of an agreement with the West African nation to send 1,200 deportees there.
6: Liberia intends to accept up to 1,200 persons to be transferred from the United States of America within a year. The persons to be transferred to Liberia are third country nationals, some of whom may wish to seek asylum.
5: The 1,200 will include nationals from North America, South America, and the Caribbean, according to Liberia's information minister.
6: Those to be transferred from the United States of America to Liberia will include citizens or nationals of African and Western Hemisphere countries who are medically authorized to travel.
5: The Justice Minister says the deportees could request asylum if they wish. Under a series of often secret agreements, immigration advocates say the Trump administration has deported thousands of people to nearly two dozen countries that are not their own. About 10 of them are on the African continent. I'm Donna Warder.
1: The person behind the wheel of an overcrowded speedboat that capsized during a tour around the Statue of Liberty in New York Harbor, drowning an infant and her mother, has now been arrested by U.S. immigration authorities who say he was in the country illegally. America in the Morning's Jeff McKay has details.
31: Manuel Ernesto Hernandez Umana, who has a pending federal criminal case in connection with the August 8th crash of a speedboat near the Statue of Liberty, lied to a Border Patrol officer and falsely claimed he was a U.S. citizen when he entered the country in Texas. Hernandez Umana is alleged to have illegally entered the United States through a Texas border crossing in 2007, lying to a Customs and Border Protection officer, falsely claiming to be a U.S. citizen, according to records released by the Department of Homeland Security. The 46-year-old Hernandez Umana, a citizen of El Salvador, is being held at a U.S. Immigration and Customs Enforcement detention facility in Elizabeth, New Jersey, and is now facing possible deportation. Immigration authorities arrested him after he was released on bail in his criminal case. According to the U.S. Coast Guard investigators, Hernandez was piloting a 21-foot Yamaha AR-210 with 14 people on board, well over its 10-person capacity, when it swamped and sank as it made a U-turn in choppy waters near the Statue of Liberty in New York Harbor. According to prosecutors, Hernandez Umana wasn't licensed by the U.S. Coast Guard, wasn't aware of basic safety rules, and told investigators he'd borrowed his friend's personal vessel for the New York Harbor excursion, which was illegally chartered and overcrowded. A 27-year-old woman and her 5-month-old infant were thrown from the boat and died. I'm Jeff McKay.
1: 17 till. When we return on America in the Morning, in the sky, it's a bird, it's a plane. Now it's an Amazon drone delivering your package after these messages.

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8: It's 15 till. I'm John Trout. Welcome back here with America in the Morning. First Lady Melania Trump made a memorable return to the White House Rose Garden Thursday, greeting the crowd with a playful message. President Trump's wife said to the gathering, "I heard you missed me. Here I am," before discussing her Fostering the Future Together initiative, which looks to expand academic opportunities for young people transitioning out of the foster care system. Her remarks came before talk of the Freedom 250 Grand Prix slated for this weekend on the streets of Washington, D.C. near the White House. The IndyCar nearly 2-mile course will loop around the National Archives, National Gallery of Art, and Smithsonian National Air and Space Museum. America in the Morning continues. Information released by the Pentagon says more than 750 members of the United States military have been injured during combat operations against Iran. Details from correspondent Lisa Dwyer.
9: At least 757 service members have been wounded since the war began against Iran. More than 580 are Army soldiers. The total injured also include 86 sailors, 64 airmen, and 19 Marines. While many of the casualties are categorized as having occurred during Operation Epic Fury, the Pentagon has created a new category for wounded troops, saying that Operation Epic Fury has concluded. The Pentagon and U.S. Central Command have offered almost no details on how the injuries occurred. However, officials say that the vast majority of those injuries are traumatic brain injuries. I'm Lisa Dwyer.
8: Shifting gears, war continues to be waged between Russia and Ukraine, but it's Ukraine that appears to have changed its tactics. Correspondent Ben Thomas reports Ukrainian drones have been striking deeper into Russia, attacking everything from oil refineries to warehouses outside of the Kremlin capital, bringing the war to Moscow's doorstep.
10: In a sunflower field in southern Ukraine, an explosives-laden drone launches toward Russia.
11: We are targeting or military bases, airfields, or oil infrastructure, oil refinery.
10: Yevhen Karas commands Ukraine's 413th Raid Unmanned Systems Regiment.
11: We need to make a punishment for Kremlin's regime for Russia.
10: And he says the drone strikes have been effective.
11: We see now a lot of problems inside Russia with their economy.
10: Drones' range have grown and Russian air defenses have suffered damage.
11: If we got enough batteries, we can fly Vladivostok and back.
10: Karas believes ordinary Russians are now feeling the war's cost.
11: Increasing noise of people who are not ready to pay is so big.
10: And that, he hopes, will speed peace talks. I'm Ben Thomas.
8: Just after the news that President Trump ordered the U.S. military to cut back on their scheduled training maneuvers with the South Korean military, South Korea says North Korea fired about 10 short-range ballistic missiles toward the sea. Correspondent Karen Shamus is following that story.
12: South Korea's military has said that North Korea has launched about 10 short-range ballistic missiles towards the sea. The Joint Chiefs of Staff said the launches happened on Thursday from North Korea's capital region towards North Korea's eastern waters. This comes a day after North Korea dismissed a U.S. decision to scale back military drills with South Korea. Despite this, South Korea continued its defense exercises, including civil defense drills. Italian tourist Fabio Tosi witnessed the drills on the streets of Seoul.
13: It was an amazing scene that they are kind of prepared for any unexpected event to happen.
12: I'm Karen Chamas.
8: Amazon says its delivery drones will reach nearly 500 American cities by the end of the year, and safety advocates are still asking about previous crashes. The new old tech guy, Chuck Palm, takes a deeper dive.
14: Amazon has been flying delivery drones for a few years now, mostly in a handful of states. But today, that changes. Amazon says that Prime Air will reach nearly 500 American cities by the end of this year. That's about six times what they cover today. 11 new sites go live, including Kansas City, Baton Rouge, San Antonio, and Waco. 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One of those 11 new sites is Tolleson, Arizona. That's where two Amazon drones ran into a construction crane last October, and that's the kind of thing that gets the FAA's attention. Amazon paused flying, fixed it, and then came back. They're flying under the same certificate that a commercial airline uses, so it's regulated, it's just new. Amazon is not alone in the friendly skies. 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
15: Baseball Thursday, the Rangers blanked the Nationals 2-0. Jacob deGrom came into the game needing just two strikeouts to reach 2,000 for his career. It took him eight pitches. The two-time Cy Young winner went on to fan 10 in all and reached K2K in the second fewest innings and second fewest games in baseball history. Braves shut out the White Sox 2-0 in a makeup game from June. Grant Holmes took a no-hitter into the seventh. Andrew Benintendi's single, the only hit of the day for the Pale Hose. Angels annihilated the Astros 18-3. Zach Neto had five hits, including a home run, and drove in seven. Cardinals shaded the Reds 10-9. This game was 5-4 Cincinnati going to the ninth. But when center fielder Dane Myers dropped what should have been the final out, it opened the floodgates for six Redbird runs. Cincy then came back, using five walks to score four times in the home half. But Matt McClain, who had already hit one grand slam in the game, lined out with the bases loaded to end it. Brewers scored six times in the first and sailed past the Mariners 7-4. Gary Sanchez and Garrett Mitchell had two-run doubles in the big inning, and Mitchell tacked on an insurance homer in the eighth. Royals ripped the A's 6-2 for their first four-game series sweep of the season. Bobby Witt Jr. doing Bobby Witt Jr. things. A dinger and three runs scored.
16: I think it's more for just showing ourselves just who we are. What we have done this year is not who we are, who we believe we are. And so it's just one of those things where we just got to go out there and be ourselves and go out there and win games.
15: Elsewhere, the Guardians down the Giants 5-2. Gavin Williams struck out 11 on the way to his 12th win. Blue Jays deflected the Rays 5-1. Toronto now just a half game out of the last AL wild card spot. And the Yankees swept out the Orioles 6-1. It was evident from all camera angles. The second stage of golf's FedEx Cup playoffs, the BMW Championship, got underway in St. Louis. And just like at last week's St. Jude, there's a five-way tie for the first-round lead. And it's a pretty star-studded list. Rory McIlroy, J.J. Spaun, Wyndham Clark, and Gary Woodland, with a combined 10 major titles among them, all at 6-under par, along with Chris Goddard. That's Friday Sports.
8: Thank you, Robert. Now 7 till. When we return on America in the Morning, Gary, Indiana residents still in the dark after these messages.
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8: It's 5 till. America in the Morning continues. Residents of Gary, Indiana, along with other towns in northwest Indiana, have been in the dark for days, and it may be into next week before power is restored. Frustrations mounting following a series of storms that brought massive rain, winds, and damage to the area southeast of Chicago on August 11th. Residents are still waiting for life to get back to normal. Power authorities are saying that the lights may be on by next Tuesday. Utility crews have been working around the clock to repair the nearly 300 power poles left damaged in recent storms, along with downed trees and other debris. Public schools in Gary will remain closed, and many are resorting to food banks and other donation points to get much-needed hot meals and supplies. Well, if your local theater has electricity and you're heading there this weekend, while it may be a little early for horror movies, it's not stopping a new Insidious film on the big screen. Entertainment reporter Kevin Carr has a sneak peek at Insidious.
25: It's time for a sixth helping of Spectral Hauntings with Insidious Out of the Further.
26: We were really happy until I started having these dreams.
25: This time around, we abandon the Lambert family for a new twist. A single mother and her daughter are suddenly experiencing unexplained events where dreams merge into real life.
27: Those are not dreams, Gemma.
25: Soon, the mother learns there are dark forces trying to escape into our world using her as a conduit.
27: But you can do something I didn't know was possible. You can bring demons back to the human world.
25: The last few Insidious movies have not been great, but this one gives a fresh spin on things.
27: What happens if I can't control this?
25: Sure, it has all the silly elements we expect from these movies, but with a decent concept and a committed cast, the movie works better than I thought it would. And it never quite got silly enough to lose me as a viewer.
27: I'm scaring my daughter.
26: I need someone to tell me how to stop this.
25: Oh, and God bless Lin Shaye for riding the wave of this franchise success and being one of the best things about these movies.
27: You have a rare gift. The ability to travel into the realm between this world and the next one.
25: There are some unique ideas with nods to horror classics like Halloween, Poltergeist, and A Nightmare on Elm Street.
27: When the dead rise, it'll be the end of the living.
25: And in some ways, the film contains some pretty unsettling stuff. Insidious, Out of the Further, gets 4 ghosts out of 5. I'm Kevin Carr, and that's the way I see it.
8: America in the Morning for Friday, August 21st, 2026, is produced by Jeff McKay. I'm John Trout. This is Westwood One.
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2: ABC News, I'm Sherry Preston. The same line of storms that caused severe damage in the Midwest moving further east on Thursday. ABC's Morgan Norwood.
3: A rain-wrapped tornado tearing through the city of Dover, Delaware, sending debris flying and leaving behind a trail of destruction.
4: I can't believe this.
3: Some residents caught off guard, racing to take shelter. Two hotels left badly damaged, pieces of the building wrapped around power lines.
2: On Long Island, New York, a waterspout may have come on shore. If so, that'd be a tornado. Firefighters digging through torn-apart structures at a beach club, making sure there was no one inside. President Trump heads to South Carolina today to stump for Darlene Graham, days ahead of the South Carolina Republican Senate runoff. A charter aircraft carrying 8 people crashing in a remote radar site in western Alaska, killing all on board. President Trump back on the air with his one-time fixer, Michael Cohen, who testified before Congress about Trump's hush money payments. He also did prison time for tax evasion. They were on Cohen's radio show. This is ABC News. The Federal Trade Commission is taking public comment on surveillance pricing when an algorithm is used to change different prices of the same product for different people, depending on profiles.
5: Online shopping platforms like Instacart have come under scrutiny for the practice. A small case study last year found at a store in Seattle using Instacart, for example, a box of crackers was $3.99 for some shoppers, but $4.89 for others. Just weeks later, Instacart saying in a statement it, quote, fell short of customers' expectations and would end all pricing tests on the platform, saying people at the same store at the same time will, quote, see the same prices. Period.
2: ABC's Olivia Rubin. Search teams today found the remains of climber Mallory Geist, the last missing member of a 10-person international mountaineering team, killed in an avalanche in Pakistan a week ago. Geist was 39 years old and lived in San Antonio, Texas. I'm Sherry Preston, ABC News.
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3: The best analogy I can give you is that the weather is going to be like driving on cruise control. We're just going to kind of set the speed and point the car in one direction and be that way here for the next, let's say, 7 to 10 days. High pressure will be the dominant force, keeping temperatures warm. We're not going to be breaking any records. It's just going to be warm, lots of 80s and 90s, nights 50s and 60s. And circulating around the high pressure system is going to be enough moisture that, combined with daytime heating, is going to lead to some afternoon and evening thunderstorms, and even some thunderstorms that could carry on into the nighttime hours. This is especially true for central Nebraska, which is going to have the highest chances of rain in the days ahead. But the panhandle will see just a small chance of isolated thunderstorms today, but a fairly good chance of afternoon, late afternoon, and evening thunderstorms this weekend, maybe a couple continuing well into Saturday night.
4: Severe weather coverage on KNEB. 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
5: A severe thunderstorm warning has been issued until 7 a.m. this morning for Sheridan and Cherry counties. This array of storms will bring with it the threat for both large hail and straight-line damaging winds. Hail the size of quarters and winds up to 60 miles an hour are likely as it moves southeast at 30 miles an hour. For your safety, stay inside and away from windows until the storm passes. Large hail and strong winds can easily shatter glass, causing injury. If you're caught outside, take shelter in a sturdy building or a hardtop car. Take shelter now. Once again, a severe thunderstorm warning continues until 7 a.m. this morning for Sheridan and Cherry counties. Bear in mind, this array of storms has the potential for quarter-size hail, and winds up to 60 miles an hour are likely. From the Rural Radio Storm Center, I'm meteorologist Eric Height.
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3: Here's your forecast from the Platte Valley Bank Weather Center. Sunny to partly sunny skies, very warm temperatures. Temperatures are going to be in the 90s today. Highs will be 80s and 90s Saturday and Sunday, with overnight low temperatures dropping down into the 50s and 60s. Isolated thunderstorms today, a bit of a better chance for thunderstorms Saturday and Sunday. Some of these thunderstorms could linger into late nighttime hours, especially Saturday night. Temperatures holding steady and more of the same for next.

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1: Vista is very valuable to my dad. 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
2: 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I have no other way to say it, but this is home.
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6: We're 10 past 6 now as daybreak continues on this Friday morning. With an update on news, officials in Banner County suddenly have a lot of vacancies to fill. With the resignation of Katie West, who held the positions of County Clerk, Register of Deeds, Election Commissioner, and Clerk of the District Court. Saying her last day would be August 28th, West cited the political environment surrounding the position and lack of respect toward the office and herself personally as reasons to leave during this week's county board meeting. She told commissioners she was proud of her accomplishments on the various roles she held.
7: This was not easy. This was one of the hardest decisions of my life. And this was a great group of people to work with. Everybody was amazing. We had a great mesh. Everybody worked together. You can't find that in most counties. You can talk to them, and their departments don't get along. This was a very good place. I just hope that when somebody replaces me, that there's some grace given to whoever comes in.
6: Each of the commissioners thanked West for her 3.5 years as clerk and time in the other roles, saying they thought her performance was excellent. The board then declared vacancies for the position, said applications would be open until August 28th at noon, and they would interview and appoint all of the positions September 1st. Earlier in the meeting, commissioners named Taylor Martinez to be the interim county assessor after Casey Krakow submitted her resignation in July, with August 21st as her last day in that position. The Nebraska Department of Health and Human Services says a horse in the panhandle has tested positive for West Nile virus. The virus is spread through horses through infected mosquitoes, but horses cannot transmit West Nile to other horses or people. About 35% of infected horses that become ill can develop severe disease. Horse owners should contact their veterinarian about vaccination, which is the best way to prevent infection. So far this year, 27 mosquito samples have tested positive for West Nile across the state, including 5 here in the Panhandle. No human cases have been reported. Residents are urged to use mosquito repellent, wear long sleeves and pants, avoid dawn and dusk, and eliminate standing water until the first freeze. The Midwest Theater's upcoming performing arts season will feature several Nebraska artists, along with performances designed to offer something beyond traditional theater fare. Executive Director Krista Baird said the season kicks off with the Silhouettes from America's Got Talent, and their performing arts season will include a candlelight concert in November featuring Nebraska composer and movie composer Philip Daniel.
8: One of the things I'm really excited about this year is we're bringing some Nebraska artists into the season. So we will have in November, his name is Philip Daniel. He's a composer and movie composer, dance. And we're going to, I don't know if you're familiar, have you seen throughout the country where they're having these candlelight concerts?
9: Mm-hmm.
8: So in November, Philip Daniel will be a candlelight concert.
6: December will feature the Nebraska trio Wildwoods performing songs from their Christmas album. Baird says the theater is also bringing in Simply Three in March. The group uses violin and cello to perform arrangements of recognizable music ranging from Lady Gaga to rock and country. The season will wrap up in April with So Good, the Neil Diamond Experience. Optimism surrounds Morrill football as they begin six-man play in 2026. KNEB's Trayton.

0: Jordan Harmon, caught up with the squad as they prepare for a new season.
1: I think that's the biggest thing, is just that the shift in the culture a little bit. I think, you know, like we've talked about before, I mean, you know, coaching kids where there's just hopelessness, it's really difficult. And in the last couple of years it's kind of been that. Now I feel like, you know, because they're really hopeful and they're excited and they, you know, they have this real positive energy going on. You know, I feel like, you know, I can really, you know, really step up myself and like really push them a little bit more than I could last year, you know, because I was, you know, really worried about them a little bit. But you know what, I think we're coming into this season with just some great attitude, and numbers is huge. This year I want to go out and I just want to be competitive, you know, go out there and have our kids, you know, keep their heads up, you know, even though they did it last year, but keep their heads up and, you know, and keep driving to like push for that. Just that hopeful, you know, attitude of, you know, catching a win or two, you know, I think that'll just spark a whole new life into the program.
2: Overall, it's a lot more joyful to come, and we were able to have numbers actually help us practice. I enjoy knowing that we're going to have completely different opponents that's never seen us and we haven't seen them. So it'll show us who really wants to win. Being able to go out and compete every day. I know our guys are over here driving and trying their hardest. And as long as they're competing with 100%, that's all that really matters to me.
3: And, you know, the numbers really do help a lot. And everyone's bringing each other up in practice, making everyone feel good. We're all trying nice and hard, and we're getting a good workout out here. Yeah, it's a lot more reassuring, you know, knowing that we have more guys out there that are going to work hard, you know, look out for us all and try their hardest, and it makes it a lot easier for us all out here. Yeah, and I'm excited for the new competition. It's going to be fun, and I really believe that we can compete this year. And my goal is to have some wins on the season, you know, have some fun out there, make sure everybody is having fun, enjoying themselves. You know, it's my last year, and want to make sure we make the best of it.
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8: Even as beef prices and packer margins have improved, the cattle market is showing some warning signs. I'm Alex Makovica with today's agriculture news on the Rural Radio Network. Good morning. That's the message, according to market analyst Brad Coima. In this week's episode of Cattle Call, he said the widespread between box beef and cash cattle would normally encourage packers to increase slaughter, but that hasn't happened yet.
9: The spread would make you think that they would be adding kill, not taking it away. That's the fundamental I'm going to look for here in the next 2 weeks. Are we going to get a packer shift back to where he's going to kill some extra hours, going to kill some Saturdays because he's finally making money again? That would help to clean up this little bulge of cattle that we got, and we'd all feel a little better, and we'd have a little more spring in our step.
8: And Coima says a major beef packing plant was dark yesterday and will be again today. although the plant was not identified.
9: And not because they're broke down, at a time when it appears to be profitable, at a time where you just jacked up the box feet, what, $23, $4? And the reason seems to be the inability to move beef. At least that's a stated reason that I've been told.
8: So far this week, cash cattle trade slow to develop. Nebraska dress cattle trading at $3.55 to $3.56. That is $9 to $10 below last week's weighted averages. Nebraska farm leases are about more than dollars and cents. An ag economist says strong landlord-tenant relationships can be just as important as the number on the contract. Steve White reports.
10: Extension Ag economist Jim Jansen says these landlord-tenant workshops are designed to help people navigate risk management, lease arrangements, and other management issues.
11: We do what are called our landlord-tenant cash rent workshops. And with these workshops, we have programs inside them that work on different issues related to risk management, financial management, and kind of the demand of related to land values and cash rents and lease arrangements.
8: More details at cap.unl.edu.
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14: Why did Pete Ricketts spend millions to get himself appointed to the U.S. Senate? Ricketts knows D.C. is pay to play. Since going to D.C., Ricketts has increased his net worth almost 30%. He voted to lower his own taxes and made a killing dumping shares before a looming government shutdown. Meanwhile, he's opposed every serious attempt to ban congressional stock trading. Nebraskans can't afford lawmakers enriching themselves while our costs go through the roof. Tell Senator Ricketts to support the Ban Congressional Stock Trading Act now. This communication paid for by Nebraska Groundswell.
8: You can just about smell the funnel cakes and fried Oreos. The Nebraska State Fair just 1 week away. This is now the 17th State Fair in Grand Island. And when the fair moved, organizers said they wanted agriculture at the heart, making the barns a prominent focal point. And then added Raising Nebraska. If you haven't been, it's a one-of-a-kind interactive exhibit that fills 25,000 square feet in the Nebraska building. Emily Martindale says they'll have cooking demonstrations, hands-on activities, and a mix of old and new exhibits at this year's state fair.
15: Especially the combine. Everyone's favorite is the combine. And then we did just get a new exhibit in. It's a Charles Schwab exhibit about financial literacy. So if you want to see our new exhibit that is going to be unveiled during the state fair, you can find us at the Nebraska building at Fauner Park.
8: Raising Nebraska will host thousands of kids who attend Nebraska's largest classroom. School kids will learn about everything from GMOs to irrigation while learning about soil types and seeing how cows are milked. Raising Nebraska, as a reminder, is also open for visitors throughout the year. A Nebraska partnership nearly a decade in the making is now helping put autonomous farming technology into the field. PTX Trimble has opened an engineering facility in Seward, Nebraska, staffed largely by Husker alumni and researchers. The company's technology can turn existing tractors into autonomous machines, with producers controlling field paths and operations remotely. Josh Merman is a Husker alum and autonomous systems engineer who grew up near Hastings and says the technology isn't about replacing farmers. It's about giving them more time to do the things they need to. The company says more than 30 autonomous systems are now in use, mostly across North America. 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
16: 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Become a Teammates mentor today at teammates.org.
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7: Severe weather coverage on KNEB. 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
19: A severe thunderstorm warning continues until 7 a.m. this morning for Sheridan and Cherry counties. This cluster of storms has the potential for both large hail and strong straight-line winds. Quarter-size hail and winds up to 60 miles an hour are likely as it moves southeast at about 30 miles an hour. Once again, a severe thunderstorm warning continues until 7 a.m. this morning for Sheridan and Cherry counties. Bear in mind, this array of storms has the potential for hail the size of quarters and winds up to 60 miles an hour are likely. From the Rural Radio Storm Center, I'm meteorologist Eric Height.
7: Severe weather coverage from the Platte Valley Bank Storm Center on KNEB. 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
20: Time to check sports this morning on the Rural Radio Network. I'm Chris Cottrell. High school softball season getting underway yesterday. The Gearing Bulldogs start their year 1-1 with games yesterday in Hastings. In their opener, they beat North Platte 5-1. Both Danae Savala and Hope Mitchell driving in two runs. Savala, the win in the circle, she struck out seven, allowed just one run. And then in game two, freshman Emma Wilson introducing herself to the scene with a three-home run game while driving in all four of the team's runs. Not enough, though. Adams Central rallied and scored three in the bottom of the seventh, including a walk-off homer to win it, 5-4 the final. Here's Gearing coach Zach Ostergaard from last week on Emma Wilson's arrival.
21: Got some decent power. she's got a really good skill set. She's very mature for her age, and she gets along really well with this group of girls, and they all just push each other really well.
20: Gearing today plays at the Aurora Tournament for the Scotts Bluff softball team today. It's opening day, and a tough schedule, as always, awaits for head coach Dan Fox, including right out of the gate this weekend.
22: Play a lot of tough games. We start with Kearney Catholic this year. They made it to state last year, and then we've added, like, Lincoln Southeast. So we don't have a soft schedule at all, and so we have to come out at the gates pretty hot.
20: Scotts Bluff softball on the road today to play Kearney Catholic. Tomorrow they visit Lexington for tournament action. I'll have the home opener against Sterling next Tuesday on 107.3 The Trail. Today brings with it a little bit of high school football, some week zero games scheduled for across the state. That slate includes the Baird Tigers at Sand Hills Valley. Baird won on opening night last year and then finished 1-7. They visit Sand Hills Valley for a game tonight at 6 o'clock. One other game of note, Hyannis visiting Mullen. Elsewhere tonight, plenty of Gatorade-type scrimmages, including at Scotts Bluff and at Gearing. Scotts Bluff at about 6:15 or so for action, according to head coach Judd Hall. Gearing scrimmage listed for a 6 o'clock start. Next week for week one, Scotts Bluff will host Lincoln Pius. I'll have that one on the trail. And KMOR Gearing will be home for Torrington. Chuck Schwartz will be sitting in on opening night for Jeff Kelly, who will be back in week two. WNCC getting their competition season started today as well. For the women's and men's soccer teams, that means home action against Northwest College, starting with the women's match at 1 o'clock. The men will play at around 3:30. For the men's team this year, head coach Eze Ingram says they're trying to build around team chemistry and camaraderie.
23: The team that won it and went to nationals in 2024, they were family. You know, it's not always going to be something where everybody is going to be the most alike or have, you know, the most things in common. But it's just one of those things when you create that family dynamic, it just, It just allows you to run a little bit extra when you know you got somebody else counting on you. It allows for you to sacrifice a little bit more when you know team success can lead to individual success.
20: Both Cougar soccer teams hosting Northwest College today. Tomorrow, men's action only at home with the Cougars playing Gillette at 3 o'clock. Also today for the Cougars, the volleyball team opening up at the Reaver Invite in Council Bluffs, Iowa against Dodge City. That match this morning at 10. Then they'll play tonight at 5:30 against Iowa Western. They'll close out their opening weekend tomorrow with matches against College of Southern Idaho and Miami-Dade. Don't forget Phase 3 this fall, folks. Here's a Husker football report from Sean Callahan.
0: Brett Maher steps into pretty big shoes to fill, replacing Mike Eckler as Nebraska's special teams coordinator. But the good news is he's got his punter and his kicker back. And speaking of that punter, Archie Wilson, he thinks he'll see a big jump here in year two.
1: Nothing is new for him now. Like even practice, fall camp, all of that was brand new. Going out in the stadium was brand new. Game day was certainly brand new and all those situations. So just having an understanding and a comfortability of kind of what you're walking into every day, I think will be really beneficial for him.
0: As for building those coverage units, Maher also likes just the balance of what the roster has right now.
1: Well, again, we've got a bunch of guys that want to play. And has that opened up the, you know, you can only play so many games and now it kind of doesn't matter? Probably. But what I've noticed is a bunch of guys that want to go out there, practice hard, learn their craft, figure out how they can contribute to the team. And that's kind of a special teams coordinator's dream.
20: On the offensive side of things, center Justin Evans yesterday named a preseason second team All-America selection by The Athletic. Evans earlier this fall camp was named to the Remington Award watch list. He's made 31 career starts and 38 career appearances for the Big Red, including 13 starts last season. Broncos preseason game tonight at home against Green Bay. We'll have the broadcast here on KNEB starting with the pregame show at 5 o'clock, kickoff at 7. That's the latest from the Sports Desk this morning. I'm Chris Cottrell.
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32: The best analogy I can give you is that the weather is going to be like driving on cruise control. We're just going to kind of set the speed and point the car in one direction and be that way here for the next, let's say, 7 to 10 days. High pressure will be the dominant force, keeping temperatures warm. We're not going to be breaking any records. It's just going to be warm, lots of 80s and 90s. Tonight's 50s and 60s, and circulating around the high-pressure system is going to be enough moisture that, combined with daytime heating, is going to lead to some afternoon and evening thunderstorms, and even some thunderstorms that could carry on into the nighttime hours. This is especially true for central Nebraska, which is going to have the highest chances of rain in the days ahead. But the Panhandle will see just a small chance of isolated thunderstorms today, but a fairly good chance of afternoon, late afternoon, and evening thunderstorms this weekend, maybe a couple continuing well into Saturday night. Here's your forecast from the Platte Valley Bank Weather Center. Sunny to partly sunny skies, very warm temperatures. Temperatures are going to be in the 90s today. Highs will be 80s and 90s Saturday and Sunday, with overnight low temperatures dropping down into the 50s and 60s. Isolated thunderstorms today, a bit of a better chance for thunderstorms Saturday and Sunday. Some of these thunderstorms could linger into late nighttime hours, especially Saturday night. Temperatures holding steady and more of the same for next week.
4: We do have that severe thunderstorm warning remaining in effect until 7 o'clock this morning for west central Cherry and northeastern Sheridan counties. Temperatures around the Panhandle, mainly in the 60s, 61 in Alliance now. Chadron has 68. It's 66 in Ogallala, Sydney at 69 degrees, 65 in Kimball, Pine Bluffs with 66, 60 in Cheyenne, Torrington with 62. Here in Scotts Bluff at Western Nebraska Regional Airport, a temperature of 62 degrees, with a dew point at, let's see, I guess that needs to update there. Dew point last report was at 60, 87% relative humidity with a northeast breeze at about 5 to 10 and a falling barometer, 30.13 inches. Again, 62 degrees right now at the airport. We are also at 62 at our studios here at KNEB. Coming up on 6:36 now, as daybreak continues on this Friday morning, with an update on news. Officials in Banner County suddenly have a lot of vacancies to fill with the resignation of Katie West, who held the positions of county clerk, register of deeds, election commissioner, and clerk of the district court. Saying her last day would be August 28th, West cited the political environment surrounding the position and lack of respect toward the office and herself personally as reasons to leave during this week's county board meeting. She told commissioners that she was proud of her accomplishments on the various roles she held.
5: This was not easy. This was one of the hardest decisions of my life. And this was a great group of people to work with. Everybody was amazing. We had a great mesh. Everybody worked together. You can't find that in most counties. You can talk to them, and their departments don't get along. This was a very good place. I just hope that when somebody replaces me, that there is some grace given to whoever comes in.
4: Each of the commissioners thanked West for her 3.5 years as clerk and time in the other roles, saying they thought her performance was excellent. The board then declared vacancies for the positions, said applications would open and would be open until August 28th at noon, and that they would interview and appoint for all the positions on September 1st. Earlier in the meeting, commissioners named Taylor Martinez to be the interim county assessor after Casey Krakow submitted her resignation in July, with August 21st as her last day in that position. The Nebraska Department of Health and Human Services says a horse in the Panhandle has tested positive for West Nile virus. The virus is spread to horses through infected mosquitoes, but horses cannot transmit the virus to other horses or people. About 35% of infected horses that become ill, though, can develop severe disease. Horse owners should contact their veterinarian about vaccination, which is the best way to prevent infection. So far this year, 27 mosquito samples have tested positive for West Nile across Nebraska, including 5 here in the Panhandle. No human cases have been reported. Residents are urged to use mosquito repellent, wear long sleeves and pants, avoid dawn and dusk, and eliminate standing water until the first freeze.
31: Midwest Theater's upcoming performing arts season will feature several Nebraska artists, along with performances designed to offer something beyond traditional theater fare. Executive Director Krista Baird says the season kicks off with the Silhouettes from America's Got Talent, and their performing arts season will include a candlelight concert in November featuring Nebraska composer and movie composer Philip Daniel.
6: So one of the things I'm really excited about this year is we're bringing some Nebraska artists into the season. So we will have in November, his name is Philip Daniel. He's a composer and movie composer, dance. And we're going to, I don't know if you're familiar, have you seen throughout the country where they're having these candlelight concerts?
8: Mm-hmm.
6: So in November, Philip Daniel will be a candlelight concert.
31: December will feature the Nebraska trio Wildwoods performing songs from their Christmas album. Baird said the theater is bringing in Simply Three in March. That group uses violin and cello to perform arrangements of recognizable music ranging from Lady Gaga to rock and country. And then the season will wrap up in April with So Good, the Neil Diamond Experience. 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
11: USDA's August crop production report, one of the most anticipated in the annual series.
12: The first survey-based yield and production forecast of the season for the nation's row crops, including corn, soybeans, and cotton, as well as an updated forecast for the small grain crops.
11: Anthony Prilliman of the National Agricultural Statistics Service starts with corn. Last year setting record production numbers. What about this year?
12: Production is forecast at 16 billion bushels. That is down 5.9% from 2025. I've realized this will be the second highest production total on record.
11: In fact, several corn crop categories this season are also expected to reach near record levels.
12: Planted acreage at 96.7 million was raised 1.5%, or nearly 1.4 million acres from what was estimated in the June acreage report. However, acreage is down 2.1% from last year. Harvested area for grain is forecast at nearly 88.6 million acres. That is up 1.3% from the previous forecast, but 2.9% lower than last year. This year's planted total is down from last year, but still represents the third highest planted area on record. And if realized, this will be the second highest harvested acreage for grain since 1944.
11: As for corn yield in the August crop production forecast,
12: yield is forecast at 180.7 bushels per acre. That is down 3.1% or 5.8 bushels from the previous year. Even though yield is forecast to be down from last year, if realized, it would represent the second highest U.S. corn yield on record.
11: What about other major fall harvested row crops and their production projections?
12: Soybean numbers, yield is forecast at 52.7 bushels per acre. That is down 0.6% or 0.3 bushel from the previous year. Production is forecast at nearly 4.52 billion bushels. That is up 6% from 2025. Cotton numbers, yield is forecast at 798 pounds per acre. That is down 6.3% or 54 pounds from the previous year. And then production is forecast at 13.6 million bales, down 2.1% from 2025.
11: As for wheat, The August report confirms the significant year-over-year decline in winter wheat harvest.
12: Production is forecasted nearly 990 million bushels. That is down 0.1% from the July forecast and down 29.4% from last season. If realized, this will be the lowest U.S. production since 1963.
11: I'm Rod Bain reporting for the U.S. Department of Agriculture in Washington, D.C.
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0: With the latest in ag information on the Rural Radio Network, good morning. I'm Chad Moyer. 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Yesterday's grain trade was highlighted by corn, soybeans, and wheat markets hitting yearly highs, even multi-year highs. Traders eyeing wetter, colder weather forecasts for the Midwest as August ends and September begins. After climbing for 5 days, crude oil is lower this morning, though it is still on track for a 5% weekly gain. An unknown buyer purchased 150,000 metric tons of soybeans for delivery in the 26-27 marketing year yesterday. Corn futures trading above $5 this week for the first time in 18 months. Iowa ethanol plants are operating with positive margins above last year's levels. That's increasing domestic corn demand. Now, rain is expected to fall across the Midwest this weekend. More rain expected for the eastern Corn Belt the beginning of next week as well. A Canadian high pressure system will bring temperatures in the 40s and 50s to some Midwest areas here from the end of August to first few days in September. Overnight in crude oil, October crude oil is down 36 cents at 68.47. Now, taking a look at the grains in the overnight session, we are a little bit lower. September corn is down a half, 478 and a quarter. December down a half, 503. September soybeans are down four and a quarter at 1216 and a half. And November down four at 1232 and a half. September bean oil down 20. September soybean meal is down 180 a ton. September Kansas City wheat is down four and three quarters, 757 and a half. December down three and a half at 773. 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
8: 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Ricketts knows D.C. is pay to play. Since going to D.C., Ricketts has increased his net worth almost 30%. He voted to lower his own taxes and made a killing dumping shares before a looming government shutdown. Meanwhile, he's opposed every serious attempt to ban congressional stock trading. Nebraskans can't afford lawmakers enriching themselves while our costs go through the roof. Tell Senator Ricketts to support the Ban Congressional Stock Trading Act now. 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
13: I'm Alex Makovica with a look at today's agriculture news from the Nebraska Soybean Board Studios. Good morning. A major beef packer is taking 2 days off this week, yesterday and today, despite improved slaughter margins and a sharp jump in box beef prices. That's according to cattle market analyst Brad Coima of KKV Trading. In this week's episode of Cattle Call, he says the stated reason is an inability to move beef, raising questions about whether the recent rally in the market can last. Coima says the wide spread between boxed beef and cattle prices would normally encourage packers to increase slaughter, not cut back. He says he's watching to see whether packers add Saturday kills and extra hours to work through cattle that have been on feed longer. You can see that full breakdown at ruralradionetwork.com. Well, Midwest Meat Company in Minden, Nebraska is closing its doors, but only to its walk-in retail store beginning today. The company says growing demand for co-packing, beef processing, private labeling, and pet food manufacturing has led to major facility investments and increased production capacity. So beginning tomorrow, customers will order curated meat bundles online for pickup. They said gift cards will still be accepted for online purchases. This is a stop on the Nebraska Beef Passport, so the Beef Council said check-ins will still count if you've already been there, but now you will not be able to redeem a point before checking in at Midwest Meat Company. And finally, Nebraska's drought map released yesterday. It shows the situation has improved slightly over the past week. The latest data shows about just shy of 90% of the state remains in some level of drought, down from nearly 92% last week. About half the state still in severe drought or worse. Just shy of 15% is an extreme to exceptional drought. That's today's Agriculture News. I'm Alex Michalika.
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14: Identifying pilot project areas within states that will allow us to really make progress. 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APHIS then does what it does best and manages feral swine through direct operational control.
3: More details about the pilot program, including states involved, funding application, and activities to be funded, can be found online at www.nrcs.usda.gov. I'm Rod Bain reporting for the U.S. Department of Agriculture in Washington, D.C.
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18: 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His chicanery brought him riches, but also brought him to the courts. His story is this edition of The American Countryside.
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18: Just across the border from Del Rio, Texas, there was once a radio station with quite a story.
20: Over 1 million watts. They heard it all around the world, from the North Pole down to South America, Germany, Japan, everywhere.
18: As Michael Diaz at the Whitehead Memorial Museum explains, the man behind it was Dr. John Brinkley, who wasn't really a doctor. Brinkley told his listening audience to send him vials of their secretions, along with money, of course, and he would send and return a letter stating what ailed them.
20: He would tell them, this is what you need to do, this is what you need to take, and you'll find it at my pharmacy. He allowed pharmacists around the world to sell his medicine, which was Dr. Brinkley medicine. The pharmacist would get a cut, but then he would get a cut also of the money.
18: Brinkley was also known as the goat gland doctor. He implanted goat glands into patients to cure a variety of problems. Although he was being chased by the court system as a quack, he was amassing a great fortune in Del Rio in the 1930s.
20: He had a huge yacht and a plane, a private yacht and private plane that he would travel around the United States in. But he was very generous to the people here in Del Rio. Whenever school children needed shoes, he would tell them just to go into the Guarantee, which was a local clothing store here in Del Rio, buy whatever clothes or shoes he needed and just to put on his account, and he would pay for it.
18: Brinkley continued to outmaneuver the law and lawsuits, but by the late 1930s, he could no longer avoid the individuals and agencies pursuing him.
20: The American Medical Association caught up with him, and they started suing him. So after many, many, many lawsuits, he became ill. When he passed away, he was actually poor and penniless due to all the lawsuits.
18: Brinkley died in 1942. The mansion he built still stands here, as well as the building that housed his hotel and medical clinic for the many patients that came to town. Traveling the countryside in Del Rio, Texas, I'm Andrew McCray.
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3: As a kid, Norm thought secret codes were pretty cool. 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While Morse code is usually transmitted by hand, Norm Woodland wondered why it couldn't be automated. So, with a student named Bernie Silver, they turned dots and dashes into a system of thin and thick lines, making it easy for an electronic device to read. Was their idea a hit? Today, nearly every product on the face of the earth includes their clever creation. 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There's no secret about the fortunate made Norm and Bernie. 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
10: ABC News, I'm Sherry Preston. After 9 long months at sea, the USS Abraham Lincoln is now heading home. The deployment was only supposed to be between 6 and 7 months, but that mission was extended as the war with Iran went on. Severe weather in the Northeast with reports of water spouts and possible tornadoes on Long Island, New York. Another law enforcement officer fired after checking up on someone using an automated license plate reader.
11: This is Jim Ryan. That misuse of flock camera data might have gone unnoticed, except that a watchdog group opposed to the technology picked it up. After firing Deputy Rome, Jefferson Parish Sheriff Joe LoPinto has gone to flock to ask,
12: what can we put into their program to make it better for us to be able to see this in the future?
11: He acknowledges that incidents like this one shake public confidence in the technology.
10: A 35-year-old woman under arrest plotting to attack the New York State Capitol building in Albany. FBI agents say she had pledged allegiance to ISIS. This is ABC News. The United States has now deported nearly 2,300 Mexicans to Guatemala and sent dozens more to Honduras. Until the Trump administration, most Mexicans deported from the U.S. were sent back to Mexico. The first flights taking Haitians who no longer qualify for temporary protected status back in Haiti. They have also now landed. A hearing on a new trial granted for a Texas teenager who's been convicted of murder.
13: The Texas teenager Carmelo Anthony appeared in court Thursday, this time before a new judge as he pushes for a new trial. A jury rejected his claims of self-defense in June and sentenced him to 35 years in prison for killing Austin Metcalf during a confrontation at a high school track meet. Wednesday, the former judge was removed from the case after Anthony's legal team argued he'd enforced overly strict courtroom rules and gave an interview after the trial was over. Dave Packer, ABC News.
10: Prosecutors called the deadly stabbing plain and simple murder. The defense said it was self-defense. I'm Sherry Preston, ABC News.
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4: 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As we get an update on weather now, we turn to meteorologist Don Day.
5: The best analogy I can give you is that the weather is going to be like driving on cruise control. We're just going to kind of set the speed and point the car in one direction and be that way here for the next, let's say, 7 to 10 days. High pressure will be the dominant force, keeping temperatures warm. We're not going to be breaking any records. It's just going to be warm, lots of 80s and 90s, nights 50s and 60s. And circulating around the high pressure system is going to be enough moisture that, combined with daytime heating, is going to lead to some afternoon and evening thunderstorms, and even some thunderstorms that could carry on into the nighttime hours. This is especially true for central Nebraska, which is going to have the highest chances of rain in the days ahead. But the panhandle will see just a small chance of isolated thunderstorms today, but a fairly good chance of afternoon, late afternoon, and evening thunderstorms this weekend, maybe a couple continuing well into Saturday night. Here's your forecast from the Platte Valley Bank Weather Center. Sunny to partly sunny skies, very warm temperatures. Temperatures are going to be in the 90s today. Highs will be 80s and 90s Saturday and Sunday, with overnight low temperatures dropping down into the 50s and 60s. Isolated thunderstorms today, a bit of a better chance for thunderstorms Saturday and Sunday. Some of these thunderstorms could linger into late nighttime hours, especially Saturday night. Temperatures holding steady and more of the same for next week.
4: We had 94 degrees for a high temperature in Scottsbluff yesterday. The overnight low was 58. Today's average high is 88 degrees with an average low of 56. The record high, 102 degrees, that was set in just a couple of years ago, 2023. And the record low, 43 degrees, set in 2009. Our sunrise this morning was at 6:09. It'll be setting at 7:45 this evening. As we check conditions around the region, we are seeing clear to partly cloudy skies. Alliance has 61 degrees, 69 in Chadron, Ogallala at 66, Sydney with 71 degrees, 68 at Kimball, Pine Bluffs now with 67, 62 in Cheyenne, Torrington has 63. Here in Scottsbluff at Western Nebraska Regional Airport, a temperature of 63 degrees. The dew point at 60 with 90% relative humidity. Winds pretty much calm. Our barometer rising 30.14 inches. And that severe thunderstorm warning just expired at 7 o'clock for portions of west central Cherry and northeastern Sheridan County, but still quite a bit of looks like heavy thunderstorm activity up in that area north of Hyannis. But here at our studios in Scottsbluff right now at KNEB, under mostly sunny skies, we have 67 degrees. 7:09 now as Daybreak continues on this Friday morning with an update on news. We send it to News Director Scott Miller. Good morning, Scott.
6: Good morning, Dave. Good morning, everyone. The Nebraska Department of Health and Human Services has received a report of a horse in the panhandle that has tested positive for West Nile virus.

0: While some infected horses may not show symptoms, approximately 35% of those that do become ill and develop severe disease and may need to be euthanized. And unlike for humans, there are 4 approved West Nile vaccines for horses. So far this year, 27 mosquito surveillance samples have tested positive for the virus across the state, 5 of those here in the Panhandle. It's the first reported case of West Nile virus in a horse in the Panhandle this year. So far, there have been no reported human cases across Nebraska. The city of Gearing had this week to get a preliminary look at their proposed budget for 2026-27, a document that staff told them is quite conservative. Under the proposal, the city would see just under $55 million in expenses, including $12.2 million in capital expenditures, with nearly $37.5 million in revenues, leaving a tax asking of about $17.5 million. City Administrator Pat Heath said the process started with $0 budgets, and after initial requests, department heads were asked to trim 3% from that figure, as well as reducing overtime spending by 25%.
1: We are concerned about the possibility of lower sales tax revenue due to higher costs and potential loss of state funds that the city typically receives each year. We will closely monitor trends in consumer spending, related sales tax revenue, gas tax receipts, and rising costs of fuel energy. We have budgeted conservatively for our revenues and our expenditures. We're also very confident rising costs of goods, services for our labor force, and have done our best to allow for reasonable wage increase to keep our city workforce pay competitive with our municipal peers.
0: The largest capital projects would involve mill and overlays of a number of city streets, as well as money set aside for closure of the landfill, funding for the proposed Safe Streets project, and continued work on the 21st Street substation. Heath said after final property valuations are received, the document will be adjusted for presentation to the council for approval by the end of next month. Officials in Banner County have some very big shoes to fill. County commissioners this week accepting the resignation of Katie West, who serves as county clerk, register of deeds, election commissioner, and clerk of the district court, with her last day being August 21st. West was emotional as she read her resignation letter during the meeting, saying she has genuinely enjoyed her time in the post and appreciated the opportunity to work with the people of Banner County.
2: I am proud of the work I accomplished during this time in this position, and I am grateful for the experience that I've gained. However, the political environment surrounding this position has become less than desirable, and the lack of respect shown toward the office and toward me personally has made it increasingly difficult to continue this role. After careful consideration, I believe it is in my best interest to step away from the position.
0: West said she would have all of the tasks for each position up to speed for her departure, as she did not want the situation to be the same as it was when she took office 3.5 years ago. After thanking West for her work, the board declared vacancies for the position, said applications would open immediately and be accepted until noon on August 28th, and they would conduct interviews with appointments September 1st. Earlier in the meeting, commissioners named Taylor Martinez to be the interim county assessor after Casey Krakow had submitted her resignation in July, with August 21st as her last day in that position. A Scottsbluff man has pled no contest to 2 felony drug charges stemming from separate methamphetamine investigations. Court records show 46-year-old Augustin Gomez Jr. pled no contest to possession of methamphetamine between 10 and 27 grams in one case, and possession of meth between 28 and 139 grams in the other. The cases involved investigations in which authorities found more than a pound of methamphetamine and, in a separate incident, arrested him after selling meth to a cooperating individual working with the Wing Drug Task Force. In exchange for the pleas, prosecutors dismissed all remaining charges. He faces a mandatory minimum sentence of at least 5 years in prison when he is sentenced October 2nd in Scottsbluff County District Court. A 56-year-old Scottsbluff man who fled on foot after being caught with drugs and weapons following a February traffic stop has been sentenced. Corey Richter was pulled over for speeding on 27th Street and ended up fleeing on foot after officers had him step out of the vehicle. In June, in district court, he pled no contest to a Class 3 felony of possession of a deadly weapon by a prohibited person and guilty to a misdemeanor charge of resisting arrest. He was back in court August 10th for sentencing, where he received 2 years probation on the weapons conviction and 30 days in jail for the resisting arrest conviction. The Midwest Theater getting ready to launch its 2026-27 performing arts season with a group familiar to fans of America's Got Talent, kicking things off in September. Executive Director Krista Baird says the Silhouettes combine shadow dancing and illusion, and their appearance in Scottsbluff is the result of the theater becoming an attractive stop for touring performers.
3: It is, and you know, it's really exciting because managers and bookers are recognizing that Scottsbluff is actually a really good stop. We're kind of on that way from, we're right off of I-80, so if they're heading to Denver or to the eastern side of the state or the country, we're a really good place for them to come.
0: Baird says the Silhouettes appeared on America's Got Talent and received a golden buzzer during the show's Champions episodes. Tickets for the new season are on sale now online and at the Midwest Theater box office. Don't miss our nightly KNEB.TV newscast featuring the latest news, weather, sports, and ag information presented by Platte Valley Companies. 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From the Rural Radio Newsroom, I'm Scott Miller.

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2: 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August 20th. 2026 at Ogallala Livestock Auction, Ogallala, Nebraska. Receipts total 904. Last reported 2099 a year ago at 2317. Steers, medium and large ones, 6 weights, 378 to 405. 7 weights, 354.5 to 375. 8 weights, 337 to 355.5. 9 weights, 313 to 316.5. Heifers, medium and large ones, 5 weights, package deal, 385. 6 weights, 353.5 to 362.5. 7 weights, 332 to 333. 8 weights, 311.5 to 330. 9 weights, 295.5 to 306. 1,000 weights, 266 to 272. Mitchell Livestock Auction, Mitchell, South Dakota. Receipts totaled 1676. Last reported 999. A year ago at zero. Steers, medium and large ones. 5 weights, package deal, 457.5. 7 weights, 369. 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Receipts totaled 1630, last reported 706, and a year ago at 875. Steers, medium and large ones, 4 weights, 429 to 450, 6 weights, 360 to 381, 7 weights, 31 to 355, 8 weights, 310 to 325. 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Receipts total 1971. Last report 1529. A year ago at 2541. 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Package deal 605. 4 weights 492 to 502. 5 weights 393. 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Receipts total 2390, last report 1355, and a year ago at 3716. 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
7: 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On the line with us from Chicago is Craig Turner with StoneX Financial. Good morning, Craig.
8: Good morning. Yeah, so grains and oil seeds, we are mixed in the overnight. No big moves either way. The pro farmer crop tours pretty much come to an end. They found Iowa corn yields at 194 per bushel, down from about 198 last year, but above the three-year average of 191. You know, the soybean counts were about, 1360 for that 3x3 foot square that they evaluate. Down a little bit, but above the three-year average. Minnesota was much of the same, below last year, but above the three-year averages. So, you know, I think we'll get the estimates for, the national averages later today, but it sounds like the crops are going to be a little bit smaller going forward in these WASDEs. We also saw France's Agrima report that French corn conditions finally bottom out at 29 good percent goods excellent, which is down from 62 compared to last year. So looks like the European crop is now settling out too. So going forward here, I think what the market's going to, start focusing on, especially as we get into the end of the month and into September, is just, is corn yields going to be in the mid 170s or the high 170s? What does that mean for pricing right after, as soon as harvest pressure comes and clearing out old crop? But there's most likely going to be a new bullish price range for corn. And
7: 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That is Craig Turner with StoneX Financial here on the Rural Radio Network.
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10: 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Ricketts knows D.C. is pay to play. Since going to D.C., Ricketts has increased his net worth almost 30%. He voted to lower his own taxes and made a killing dumping shares before a looming government shutdown. Meanwhile, he's opposed every serious attempt to ban congressional stock trading. Nebraskans can't afford lawmakers enriching themselves while our costs go through the roof. Tell Senator Ricketts to support the Ban Congressional Stock Trading Act now. 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
7: 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It's time now for our livestock comments this morning from Jerry Stoll with Country Futures in Frankfort, Kansas. Good morning, Jerry.
11: Good morning, Lacey. Quickly here, S&P's up 38, dollar index 15 lower. Dow futures currently indicating up 340, crude oil 86.95 up 12. Last night's lean hog index 93.68 down 24. Pork cutout value last night continues to fall down 109.96.49. Call futures mixed to lower here on the opening. Latest feeder index 341.85 down 51. Beef cutout value did not fare well last night. 389.93 down 406. With cattle we've seen trade have been in that kind of 225 to 6 range. Mostly 355 to 356. The South has yet to trade. There was a tweet on Truth Social. Looks like by President Trump last this morning early that I have concluded a deal to substantially lower the price of ground beef for American families, and that news probably will not be met well here on the opening of the futures. We look for selling here on the opening based on this tweet released this morning.
7: Thank you, Jerry. That is Jerry Stoll of Country Futures in Frankfort, Kansas. You can contact them at 800-292-4038. Do remember that trading of futures and options does involve a substantial risk of loss that may not be suitable for all investors. Consider these risks before investing. We also have a cattle on feed report coming out this afternoon after the close. The estimates on that report are for on-feed numbers as of August 1st at 102.5% of a year ago, placements in July at 93.5%, and marketings in July at 92.6%. 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
21: Time to check sports this morning on the Rural Radio Network. I'm Chris Cottrell. High school softball season getting underway yesterday. The Gearing Bulldogs start their year 1-1 with games yesterday in Hastings. In their opener, they beat North Platte 5-1. Both Danae Savala and Hope Mitchell driving in two runs. Savala, the win in the circle, she struck out seven, allowed just one run. And then in game two, freshman Emma Wilson introducing herself to the scene with a three home run game while driving in all four of the team's runs. Not enough, though. Adams Central rallied and scored three in the bottom of the seventh, including a walk-off homer to win it, 5-4 the final. Here's Gearing coach Zach Ostergaard from last week on Emma Wilson's arrival.
22: Got some decent power. she's got a really good skill set. She's very mature for her age, and she gets along really well with this group of girls, and they all just push each other really well.
21: Gearing today plays at the Aurora Tournament for the Scottsbluff softball team today. 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
23: Play a lot of tough games. We start with Kearney Catholic this year. They made it to state last year, and then we've added, like, Lincoln Southeast. So we don't have a soft schedule at all, and so we have to come out at the gates pretty hot.
21: Scottsbluff softball on the road today to play Kearney Catholic. Tomorrow they visit Lexington for tournament action. I'll have the home opener against Sterling next Tuesday
0: on 107.3 The Trail. Today brings with it a little bit of high school football, some week zero games scheduled for across the state. That slate includes the Baird Tigers at Sand Hills Valley. Baird won on opening night last year and then finished 1-7. They visit Sand Hills Valley for a game tonight at 6 o'clock. One other game of note, Hyannis visiting Mullen. Elsewhere tonight, plenty of Gatorade-type scrimmages, including at Scotts Bluff and at Gearing. Scotts Bluff at about 6:15 or so for action, according to head coach Judd Hall. Gearing scrimmage listed for a 6 o'clock start. Next week for week one, Scotts Bluff will host Lincoln Pius. I'll have that one on the trail. And KMOR Gearing will be home for Torrington. Chuck Schwartz will be sitting in on opening night for Jeff Kelly, who will be back in week two. WNCC getting their competition season started today as well. For the women's and men's soccer teams, that means home action against Northwest College, starting with the women's match at 1 o'clock. The men will play at around 3:30. For the men's team this year, head coach Eze Ingram says they're trying to build around team chemistry and camaraderie.
1: The team that won it and went to Nationals in 2024, they were family. You know, it's not always going to be something where everybody is going to be the most alike or have, you know, the most things in common. But it's just one of those things when you create that family dynamic, it just allows you to run a little bit extra when you know you got somebody else counting on you. It allows for you to sacrifice a little bit more when you know team success can lead to individual success.
0: Both Cougar soccer teams hosting Northwest College today. Tomorrow, men's action only at home with the Cougars playing Gillette at 3 o'clock. Also today for the Cougars, the volleyball team opening up at the Reaver Invite in Council Bluffs, Iowa against Dodge City. That match this morning at 10. Then they'll play tonight at 5:30 against Iowa Western. They'll close out their opening weekend tomorrow with matches against College of Southern Idaho and Miami-Dade. Don't forget Phase 3 this fall, folks. Here's a Husker football report from Sean Callahan.
2: Brett Maher steps into pretty big shoes to fill, replacing Mike Eckler as Nebraska special teams coordinator, but the good news is he's got his punter and his kicker back. And speaking of that punter, Archie Wilson, he thinks he'll see a big jump here in year two.
3: Nothing is new for him now. Like, even practice, fall camp, all of that was brand new. Going out in the stadium was brand new. Game day was certainly brand new and all those situations. So just having an understanding and a comfortability of kind of what you're walking into every day, I think will be really beneficial for him.
2: As for building those coverage units, Maher also likes just the balance of what the roster has right now.
3: Well, again, we've got a bunch of guys that want to play, and has that opened up the, you know, you can only play so many games and now it kind of doesn't matter, probably. But what I've noticed is a bunch of guys that want to go out there, practice hard, learn their craft, figure out how they can contribute to the team. And that's kind of a special teams coordinator's dream.
0: On the offensive side of things, center Justin Evans yesterday named a preseason second team All-America selection by The Athletic. Evans earlier this fall camp was named to the Remington Award watch list. He's made 31 career starts and 38 career appearances for the Big Red, including 13 starts last season. Broncos preseason game tonight at home against Green Bay. We'll have the broadcast here on KNEB, starting with the pregame show at 5 o'clock, kickoff at 7. That's the latest from the Sports Desk this morning. I'm Chris Cottrell.
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1: Seven 36 now on this Friday morning as daybreak continues. With an update on weather, we turn to meteorologist Don Day.
8: The best analogy I can give you is that the weather is going to be like driving on cruise control. We're just going to kind of set the speed and point the car in one direction and be that way here for the next, let's say, 7 to 10 days. High pressure will be the dominant force, keeping temperatures warm. We're not going to be breaking any records. It's just going to be warm, lots of 80s and 90s, nights 50s and 60s. And circulating around the high pressure system is going to be enough moisture that, combined with daytime heating, is going to lead to some afternoon and evening thunderstorms, and even some thunderstorms that could carry on into the nighttime hours. This is especially true for central Nebraska, which is going to have the highest chances of rain in the days ahead. But the panhandle will see just a small chance of isolated thunderstorms today, but a fairly good chance of afternoon, late afternoon, and evening thunderstorms this weekend, maybe a couple continuing well into Saturday night. Here's your forecast from the Platte Valley Bank Weather Center. Sunny to partly sunny skies, very warm temperatures. Temperatures are going to be in the 90s today. Highs will be 80s and 90s Saturday and Sunday, with overnight low temperatures dropping down into the 50s and 60s. Isolated thunderstorms today, a bit of a better chance for thunderstorms Saturday and Sunday. Some of these thunderstorms could linger into late nighttime hours, especially Saturday night. Temperatures holding steady and more of the same for next week.
1: And right now at our Scottsbluff studios, under mostly sunny skies, we have 67 degrees at KNEB. 7:38 on a Friday morning as daybreak continues with an update on news. We send it to News Director Scott Miller. Good morning, Scott.
9: Good morning, Dave. Good morning, everyone. The Gehring City Council this week got a preliminary look at the proposed budget of $55 million for 2026-27, a document that staff told them is quite conservative. Under the proposal, the city would see nearly $37.5 million in revenues and another $17.5 million from local tax sources, with the document having been reduced 3% across the board from initial budget requests, as well as a 25% reduction in overtime spending. City Administrator Pat Heath said there would be increases in utility rates of 2.6% for electricity, 3% for water, 9% for sewer services, and 10% for sanitation.
10: On average, residential uses approximately 1,000 kilowatts per month. And with the proposed 2.6% increase, they received approximately $3.75 increase per month. Water use with 5,000 gallons a day in a month would see a 95 cent increase per month. Sewer with 5,000 gallons of usage, water usage would see a $2.79 increase per month. Sanitation would see a $2.80 increase per month for a total of $10.29. And again, that's a 4.3% increase to the customer.
9: The spending plan includes $12.2 million in funding for capital improvement projects, the largest of which would involve mill and overlays of a number of city streets, as well as closure of the landfill and transfer station updates, continued work on the 21st Street substation, and money set aside for the proposed Safe Streets project. Heath said after final property valuations are received, the document will be adjusted for presentation to the council for approval, as well as public hearings, before the end of next month. The Nebraska Department of Health and Human Services has received a report of a horse in the panhandle that tested positive for West Nile virus. It's the first reported case of West Nile in a horse in the panhandle this year. And while some infected horses may not show symptoms, About 35% of those that become ill do develop severe disease and may need to be euthanized. Unlike for humans, there are 4 approved West Nile vaccines for horses. So far this year, 27 mosquito surveillance samples have tested positive for the virus across the state, 5 of those here in the Panhandle, and to date, there have been no reported human cases across Nebraska. Optimism surrounds Morrill football as they begin 6-man play this year. KNEB's Trayton Harmon caught up with the squad as they prep for the new season.
6: I think that's the biggest thing is just that the shift in the culture a little bit. I think, you know, like we talked about before, I mean, you know, coaching kids where there's just hopelessness. It's really difficult. And in the last couple of years has kind of been that. Now I feel like, you know, because they're really hopeful and they're excited and they, you know, they have this real positive energy going on. You know, I feel like, you know, I can really, you know, really step up myself and like really push them a little bit more than I could last year, you know, because I was, you know, really worried about them a little bit. But you know what? I think we're coming into this season with just some great attitude and numbers is huge. This year I want to go out and I just want to be competitive, you know, go out there and have our kids, you know, keep their heads up, you know, even though they did it last year, but keep their heads up and, you know, and keep driving to like push for that. Just that hopeful, you know, attitude of, you know, catching a win or two, you know, I think that'll just spark a whole new life into the program.
11: Overall, it's a lot more joyful to come and we're able to have numbers actually help us practice. I enjoy knowing that we're going to have completely different opponents that's never seen us and we haven't seen them. So it'll show us who really wants to win. Being able to go out and compete every day. I know our guys are over here driving and trying their hardest. And as long as they're competing with 100%, that's all that really matters to me.
12: And, you know, the numbers really do help a lot. And everyone's bringing each other up in practice, making everyone feel good. We're all trying nice and hard, and we're getting a good workout out here. Yeah, it's a lot more reassuring, you know, knowing that we have more guys out there that are going to work hard, you know, look out for us all and try their hardest, and it makes it a lot easier for us all out here. Yeah, and I'm excited for the new competition. It's going to be fun, and I really believe that we can compete this year. And my goal is to have some wins on the season, you know, have some fun out there, make sure everybody is having fun, enjoying themselves. You know, it's my last year, and want to make sure we make the best of it.
9: And the Midwest Theater's upcoming performing arts season will feature several Nebraska artists, along with performances designed to offer something beyond traditional theater fare. Executive Director Krista Baird says the season kicks off with the Silhouettes from America's Got Talent, and their performing arts season will include a candlelight concert in November featuring Nebraska composer and movie composer Philip Daniel.
13: So One of the things I'm really excited about this year is we're bringing some Nebraska artists into the season. So we will have in November, his name is Philip Daniel. He's a composer and movie composer, dance. And we're going to, I don't know if you're familiar, have you seen throughout the country where they're having these candlelight concerts?
14: Mm-hmm.
13: So in November, Philip Daniel will be a candlelight concert.
9: December will feature the Nebraska trio Wild Woods performing songs from its Christmas album. She says the theater will also be bringing in Simply Three in March. That group uses violin and cello to perform arrangements of recognizable music ranging from Lady Gaga to rock and country. The season wrapping up in April with So Good, the Neil Diamond Experience. 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
17: 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Grains were mixed overnight, but no drastic changes were made after the latest results of the crop tour. Iowa showed an estimated corn yield at 194 bushels per acre. Soybean counts were also down a bit, though not too far off of the average. Minnesota results were very similar, below last year, but in line with average. Traders will wait to see what the final averages are from the crop tour, but expectations are for yields to be lower overall. And French corn conditions are at only 29% good to excellent, down from 62% last year. The demand for corn in Europe is already starting to pick up, given that Ukraine's export capacity has been greatly hindered. And President Trump has announced he will be making deals that will significantly lower beef prices. That will no doubt affect cattle futures here today. September corn is down a quarter at 478.5. December unchanged at 503.5. September soybeans down 1.25 at 1219.75. November down 1 at 1235.5. September Chicago wheat down 2 at 680.75. December down 1.5 at 698.5. September KC wheat down 6.5 at 755.75. December down 6.5 at 770. August live cattle are down 290 at 220.45. October down 357 at 214.32. August feeders down 297 at 332.30. September down 587 at 323.35. October lean hogs down a quarter at $80. December down 22 at 70.52. And class 3 milk for September up a penny at 16.81. 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
9: Good morning, everyone. Welcome to News Extra, back to school for Western Nebraska Community College students. That means we have President Greg Dart here in the studio with us. Thank you very much for joining us.
21: Thanks for having me.
9: You know, it's that time of year, and got to be happy to have all those fresh faces back in and the repeat.
21: Absolutely. Yeah, this week is one of the most exciting weeks on campus because you have students who have been gone or are coming for the first time, fresh faces, concerned about where classes are, and there's a lot of them this year, so that's even better.
9: Yeah, that's absolutely better. I mean, we had been talking previously about really the need to hopefully see continuing increases in our student numbers, in our enrollment. And hopefully that's the case we have again this year.
21: It is, yeah. So we actually led the state last year among community colleges in enrollment growth, which is tremendous. We had over 10% total enrollment growth in our FTE for the year. And then this year, you know, building upon that, we've got about 7% growth for fall. That's, of course, you know, a moving target right now, but more students face-to-face, more online, more on our Alliance campus. So we're seeing that growth kind of across the board.
9: Which is fantastic. As we've talked before, that's something that's part of the formula, if you will, when it comes to state aid. And right now, of course, the board and the administration going through the motions of putting together a budget for the... Everything seems kind of wonky. The timing's always kind of off. We've already started school, but we're still doing a budget that doesn't start until, you know, the end of September.
21: Yes, it's even more complicated than that because we have a fiscal year that starts July 1, a budget year that starts October 1, and it's, yeah, very complicated, an academic year that starts in August. And so... but yes, that enrollment growth last year, without that and with some of the budget challenges that the state's having, we'd be in a much worse case. Next month in September, the board will adopt a budget. And so we're presenting a budget to the board that is buoyed up because of that enrollment growth, even at the same time that there are cuts to our state aid. Mm-hmm. And so it's a complicated, you know, piece of accounting, but without those additional students, we'd be in a much worse position.
9: Well, I know we were looking at least several months ago when the process first started. It's a continuing process. But when the discussion was had several months ago, it was looking at about $1 million difference in a 0% budget, as had been proposed and requested from all of the staff. And obviously been able to kind of close that up as time has progressed.
21: Yeah, that's exactly right. And we found some efficiencies. And then, like I said, the enrollment growth also helps in that. But we'll present a budget to our board that is a balanced budget and actually will be a smaller budget than last year, but puts us in a position that really sets us up for the future.
9: And actually, we talked about it a little bit that the budgeting process kind of changing just a little bit in that it's gearing more toward meeting the goals of the strategic plan, which obviously changes as time goes on as well, but also, you know, realigning things just a little bit and being a little bit more forward thinking, I think.
21: That's exactly what our challenge is. I think with a community college, you've got to be nimble. You've got to be able to meet the needs of the communities that you serve. And for that, you need a budgeting process and a budget model that sets that up. And so we've aligned that completely with our strategic plan to look at strategic reinvestments, you know, construction trades being a great example. We started a full program at the Eakes building this fall. And to invest in things like that, you've got to have dollars that you free up somewhere else.
9: Yep, of course. Let's talk a little bit about some fun things going on. Budgeting is not necessarily an enjoyable situation. It just has to be done. Some of the more fun things that we have coming up, obviously, the centennial celebration.
21: We've
9: got a lot of neat things that are going to be coming.
21: Man, it's been so fun so far. We kicked it off with a premiere of our centennial video, which you'll see released on YouTube here next month. And so if you didn't get a chance to come to the premiere, you'll be able to see that. Events that have been going on pretty constantly with our centennial for the last month, but celebrating 100 years and trying to do it throughout the year, throughout the academic year. So on our website, wncc.edu, right at the top of the homepage, you can click there and see all of the upcoming events for the centennial and just a lot of fun things to come out and celebrate what is a pretty amazing accomplishment for the people who have made this place so successful for 100 years.
9: Very much so. And looking back, and of course, looking forward too. There's that portion of this celebration. It's not just not just resting on laurels of 100 years. It's also looking forward to the future of WNCC.
21: Absolutely. I have said multiple times that I believe in my heart of hearts that the best days for WNCC lie ahead. Mm-hmm. And setting the stage for that, I think, is an important part of celebrating our centennial.
9: Of course, we have a lot of extracurricular activities gearing up this time of year.
21: Yeah, just today, this afternoon at Landers Field, our men's and women's soccer team will kick off against college competition against Northwest College at 1 o'clock for the women, at 3 o'clock for the men. Tuesday, our women's volleyball team at 6 o'clock will play EWC, and so volleyball back in Cougar Palace. All sorts of fun things happening right now.
9: Yeah, it's really neat. It's just that time of year. You know, optimism springs eternal.
21: Exactly. You know, everybody's got an A on the first day.
9: That's right. We're all at 100%. That's one of the things that our professors would tell us at the university. It's like, you're starting off at 100%. Just keep it up.
21: Exactly.
9: Just don't fall down or fall behind. Oh, that's fantastic. So a lot of neat things going on with West Nebraska Community College, you know, kicking off the 100th year. This is really nice.
21: Yes, and we just hope that everybody will come and join, go through that list, find the things that sound fun to you. There are a ton of events that will happen throughout the year. Please come and join us while we celebrate.
9: Yeah, we're looking forward to it. Thank you very much for joining us.
21: Thanks so much.
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26: ABC News, I'm Sherry Preston. Prince Harry and six others, including Elton John, have just been ordered to pay an initial $13 million to the publisher of Britain's Daily Mail following their invasion of privacy case that failed in court, the publisher strongly denying claims that the phones of the high-powered litigants had been hacked. Despite that, the Sussexes are headed back to England.
27: Prince Harry was seen in Washington, D.C. Wednesday night meeting with veterans, but he didn't address the upcoming move.
1: According to the Telegraph, the couple, along with their 7-year-old Prince Archie and 5-year-old Princess Lilibet, plan to move later this month to a private, non-royal residence outside London. The children are already enrolled in British schools for September.
26: ABC's James Longman in London. The USS Lincoln now headed home after a record-long nine-month deployment and deteriorating conditions on board. It's been confirmed now it was a rare tornado that touched down on New York's Long Island last night. People in and around Gary, Indiana, still without power almost 2 weeks after a storm. This is ABC News. The federal investigation into allegations of sexual misconduct against former California Congressman Eric Swalwell is moving forward. The FBI served him a pair of search warrants last weekend, the first demanding his electronic devices as he was stopped at San Francisco International, and the second at his home in Washington, D.C.
5: This appears to all stem from the flurry of allegations we saw when he was running for governor in California. We've seen multiple women accuse him of misconduct, and we saw him suspend his campaign back in April, the day before the San Francisco Chronicle reported that an ex-staffer alleged that he sexually assaulted her twice when she was too intoxicated to consent. Lana Drews has alleged that Swalwell drugged and raped her at a political event they both attended back in 2018.
26: ABC's Peter Haralambos. Delta Airlines and Aeromexico Airlines can keep flying together. A federal appeals court has overturned a Trump administration order aimed at stopping their joint venture. Sherry Preston, ABC News.
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0: Chance of afternoon, late afternoon, and evening thunderstorms this weekend. Maybe a couple continuing well into Saturday night. Here's your forecast from the Platte Valley Bank Weather Center. Sunny to partly sunny skies, very warm temperatures. Temperatures are going to be in the 90s today. Highs will be 80s and 90s Saturday and Sunday, with overnight low temperatures dropping down into the 50s and 60s. Isolated thunderstorms today, a bit of a better chance for thunderstorms Saturday and Sunday. Some of these thunderstorms could linger into late nighttime hours, especially Saturday night. Temperatures holding steady and more of the same for next week.
1: Mostly sunny to partly cloudy skies around the region this morning. Alliance now at 69 degrees, 78 degrees in Chadron. Ogallala has 72, Sydney with 74, Kimball at 73, 70 in Pine Bluffs, also 70 in Cheyenne. Torrington now at 66 degrees. And here in Scotts Bluff at Western Nebraska Regional Airport, a temperature of 69 degrees. We have 71 at our studios here at KNEB. It's 8 past 8 now as daybreak continues with an update on news. We send it again to News Director Scott Miller. Good morning, Scott.
2: Good morning, Dave. Good morning, everyone. The Nebraska Department of Health and Human Services has received a report of a horse in the panhandle that has tested positive for West Nile virus. While some infected horses may not show symptoms, approximately 35% of those that become ill may develop severe disease and may need to be euthanized. And unlike for humans, there are 4 approved West Nile vaccines for horses. So far this year, 27 mosquito surveillance samples have tested positive for the virus across the state, 5 of those here in the Panhandle. It's the first reported case of West Nile virus in a horse in the Panhandle this year. So far, there have been no reported human cases across Nebraska. The Gearing City Council this week got their preliminary look at the proposed budget for 2026-27, a document that staff told them is quite conservative. Under the proposal, the city would see just under $55 million in expenses, including $12.2 million in capital expenditures, with nearly $37.5 million in revenue and about $17.5 million coming from local tax sources, enterprise fund transfers, and carryovers. City Administrator Pat Heath said the process started with $0 budgets, and after initial requests, department heads were asked to trim 3% from that figure, as well as reducing overtime spending by 25%.
3: We are concerned about the possibility of lower sales tax revenue due to higher costs and potential loss of state funds that the city typically receives each year. We will closely monitor trends in consumer spending related to sales tax revenue and factors used on rising costs in the fuel industry. We have budgeted conservatively for our revenues and our expenditures. We're also very confident about rising costs of goods, services for our labor force, and have done our best to allow for reasonable wage increase to keep our city workforce competitive with our municipal peers.
2: The largest capital projects would involve mill and overlays of a number of city streets, as well as money set aside for closure of the landfill, funding for the proposed Safe Streets project, and continued work on the 21st Street substation. Heath said after final property valuations are received, the document will be adjusted for presentation to the council for approval by the end of next month. Officials in Banner County have some very big shoes to fill. County commissioners this week accepting the resignation of Katie West, who serves as county clerk, register of deeds, election commissioner, and clerk of the district court, with her last day being August 21st. West was emotional as she read her resignation letter during the meeting, saying she has genuinely enjoyed her time in the post and appreciated the opportunity to work with the people of Banner County.
4: I am proud of the work I accomplished during this time in this position, and I am grateful for the experience I've gained. However, the political environment surrounding this position has become less than desirable, and the lack of respect shown toward the office and toward me personally has made it increasingly difficult to continue this role. After careful consideration, I believe it is in my best interest to step away from the position.
2: West said she would have all of the tasks for each position up to speed for her departure, as she did not want the situation to be the same as it was when she took office 3.5 years ago. after thanking West for her work.

0: the board declared vacancies for the position, said applications would open immediately and be accepted until noon on August 28th, and they would conduct interviews with appointments September 1st. Earlier in the meeting, commissioners named Taylor Martinez to be the interim county assessor after Casey Krakow had submitted her resignation in July, with August 21st as her last day in that position. A Scottsbluff man has pled no contest to two felony drug charges stemming from separate methamphetamine investigations. Court records show 46-year-old Augustin Gomez Jr. pled no contest to possession of methamphetamine between 10 and 27 grams in one case, and possession of meth between 28 and 139 grams in the other. The cases involved investigations in which authorities found more than a pound of methamphetamine and, in a separate incident, arrested him after selling meth to a cooperating individual working with the Wing Drug Task Force. In exchange for the pleas, prosecutors dismissed all remaining charges. He faces a mandatory minimum sentence of at least 5 years in prison when he is sentenced October 2nd in Scottsbluff County District Court. A 56-year-old Scottsbluff man who fled on foot after being caught with drugs and weapons following a February traffic stop has been sentenced. Corey Richter was pulled over for speeding on 27th Street and ended up fleeing on foot after officers had him step out of the vehicle. In June, in district court, he pled no contest to a Class 3 felony of possession of a deadly weapon by a prohibited person and guilty to a misdemeanor charge of resisting arrest. He was back in court August 10th for sentencing, where he received 2 years probation on the weapons conviction and 30 days in jail for the resisting arrest conviction. The Midwest Theater getting ready to launch its 2026-27 performing arts season, with a group familiar to fans of America's Got Talent kicking things off in September. Executive Director Krista Baird says the Silhouettes combine shadow dancing and illusion, and their appearance in Scottsbluff is the result of the theater becoming an attractive stop for touring performers.
1: It is, and you know, it's really exciting because managers and bookers are recognizing that Scottsbluff is actually a really good stop. We're kind of on that way from we're right off of I-80, so if they're heading to Denver or to the eastern side of the state or the country, we're a really good place for them to come.
0: Baird says the Silhouettes appeared on America's Got Talent and received a golden buzzer during the show's Champions episodes. Tickets for the new season are on sale now online and at the Midwest Theater box office. 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
6: 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Grain trade is mixed to mostly lower as the markets take a bit of a breather ahead of the weekend. Corn futures are slightly higher with the French corn conditions at only 29% good to excellent, down from 62% last year. Demand for corn and soybeans is strong with the export capacity out of Ukraine and Russia looking dismal. This morning, the USDA reported sales of 8 million bushels of corn and a hefty 52.6 million bushels of soybeans sold to China and other unknown buyers. Cattle futures are sharply lower today after President Trump posted to social media that for the next 90 days, the U.S. will allow up to 300,000 metric tons of product for ground beef to be imported with no quota tariff. September corn is up 3.5 at 482.25. December up 3.5 at 507. September soybeans down 3/4 at 1220. November down 1.25 at 1235.25. September Chicago wheat down 0.5 at 682.25. December unchanged at $7. September KC wheat down 3 at 759.25. December down 2.5 at 774. October soybean meal is down 260 at 316. October bean oil down 98 at 7035. August live cattle down 360 at 219.75. October down 462 at 213.37. August feeders down 290 at 332.40. September down 570 at 323.22. October lean hogs down 42 cents at 79.80. December down 12 at 70.62. 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
10: Why did Pete Ricketts spend millions to get himself appointed to the U.S. Senate? Ricketts knows D.C. is pay to play. Since going to D.C., Ricketts has increased his net worth almost 30%. He voted to lower his own taxes and made a killing dumping shares before a looming government shutdown. Meanwhile, he's opposed every serious attempt to ban congressional stock trading. Nebraskans can't afford lawmakers enriching themselves while our costs go through the roof. Tell Senator Ricketts to support the Ban Congressional Stock Trading Act now. 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
11: 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It's called Boots to Business Reboot for Farmers and Ranchers. It's set for September 15th, and this virtual course will cover everything from developing a business plan and finding markets to financing and USDA resources. The one-day event is designed for people exploring an ag business as well as those already farming on a small scale. Registration is available through the Small Business Administration's Boots to Business program. During the past 10 years, U.S. imports of fruits and vegetables have climbed significantly. John Walt Boatwright is the Director of Government Affairs for the American Farm Bureau and said the numbers have climbed sharply since 2010.
12: We saw imports up actually since 2010 by 70%. So that's telling and concerning for several different reasons. The types of products being imported range from pineapples to commodities like citrus and berries that we produce in larger quantities.
11: He said one of the biggest factors behind the rising imports is higher production costs for those same products here in the U.S.
12: Whether you're talking food safety regulation, you're talking labor costs, environmental regulation, cost prohibitions factor into greater reliance on imports from other countries.
11: And finally, Midwest Meat Company in Minden, Nebraska is closing its doors, but just to its walk-in retail store, that beginning today. The company says growing demand for co-packing beef processing and private labeling, along with pet food manufacturing, has led to major facility investments and expansion. So beginning tomorrow, customers can order curated meat bundles online for pickup. Again, their retail store is closing its doors. From the Nebraska Soybean Board Studios, I'm Alex Makavica.
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19: Chris Cottrell back in again this morning for a sports update on the Rural Radio Network here on KNEB. We opened the first two checks with the high school sports scene, including opening day for softball. We'll get back to that shortly. Right now, I want to talk some WNCC as they get their competition season started today. For the women's and men's soccer teams, home action against Northwest College. Women's match opening things up today at 1 o'clock at the Landers Complex. The men will play at around 3:30 for the men's team this year. Head coach Eze Ingram says they're building around team chemistry and camaraderie.
20: The team that won it and went to nationals in 2024, they were family. You know, it's not always going to be something where everybody is going to be the most alike or have, you know, the most things in common. But it's just one of those things when you create that family dynamic, it just allows you to run a little bit extra when you know you got somebody else counting on you. It allows for you to sacrifice a little bit more when you know team success can lead to individual success.
19: Both Cougar soccer teams hosting Northwest College today. Tomorrow, men's action only at home. The Cougars playing Gillette. Also today for WNCC, the volleyball team opening up at the Reaver Invite in Council Bluffs, Iowa. They'll play Dodge City this morning coming up at 10. They'll play again tonight at 5:30 against Iowa Western. They'll close out their opening weekend tomorrow there with matches against CSI and Miami-Dade. Now to the high school scoreboard as softball season started yesterday for the Gehring Bulldogs on the road. Gehring goes 1-1 with games there in Hastings. In their opener, they beat North Platte 5-1. Both Danae Savala and Hope Mitchell drove in two runs, and Savala doubled down with a big day, getting the win in the circle, striking out seven, allowed just one run in game two. How about freshman Emma Wilson introducing herself to the scene? She homered three times in the game, driving in all four runs for Gehring. Not enough, though, as Adams Central rallied and scored three in the bottom of the seventh, including a walk-off homer to win it. 5-4 was the final. Here's Gehring coach Zach Ostergaard from last week on Emma Wilson's arrival.
1: Got some decent power. She's got a really good skill set. She's very mature for her age, and she gets along really well with this group of girls, and they all just push each other really well.
19: Gehring today plays at the Aurora Tournament for Scotts Bluff softball. Today is opening day, and a tough schedule awaits, as always, for head coach Dan Fox, including right out of the gate this weekend.
21: Play a lot of tough games. We start with Kearney Catholic this year. They made it to state last year, and then we've added, like, Lincoln Southeast. So we don't have a soft schedule at all. And so we have to come out at the gates pretty hot.
19: Scotts Bluff softball on the road today to play Kearney Catholic. Tomorrow they'll play at the Lexington Tournament. I'll have Scotts Bluff softball's home opener against Sterling on Tuesday of next week on 107.3 The Trail. Today brings with it some high school football. That's right, there are some week zero games scheduled for across the state. That slate includes the Baird Tigers at Sand Hills Valley. Baird a year ago finished 1-7 at Sand Hills Valley tonight for a game at 6 o'clock. Mountain Time, one other game of note for today, it's Hyannis visiting Mullen. Let's get you that third phase. Don't forget phase three this fall, the Husker football check-in right now from Sean Callahan.
22: Brett Maher steps into pretty big shoes to fill, replacing Mike Eckler as Nebraska's special teams coordinator. But the good news is he's got his punter and his kicker back. And speaking of that punter, Archie Wilson, he thinks he'll see a big jump here in year two.
23: Nothing is new for him now. Like, even practice, fall camp, all of that was brand new. Going out in the stadium was brand new. Game day was certainly brand new and all those situations. So just having an understanding and a comfortability of kind of what you're walking into every day, I think will be really beneficial for him.
22: As for building those coverage units, Maher also likes just the balance of what the roster has right now.
23: Well, again, we've got a bunch of guys that want to play, and has that opened up the, you know, you can only play so many games, and now it kind of doesn't matter, probably. But what I've noticed is a bunch of guys that want to go out there, practice hard, learn their craft, figure out how they can contribute to the team, and that's kind of a special teams coordinator's dream.
19: Nebraska set to practice again today and tomorrow. Tonight we'll have the Denver Broncos here on KNEB, a preseason home game against the Green Bay Packers. Bo Nix and plenty of the starters expected to suit up and play some snaps tonight. Coverage starts on KNEB here at 5, kickoff at 7 o'clock. That's the latest again this hour from right here at the Sports Desk. With you on the Rural Radio Network, I'm Chris Cottrell.
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0: 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I'm Dave Strang, your host. As we get an update on weather, we turn to meteorologist Don Day.
2: The best analogy I can give you is that the weather is going to be like driving on cruise control. We're just going to kind of set the speed and point the car in one direction and be that way here for the next, let's say, 7 to 10 days. High pressure will be the dominant force, keeping temperatures warm. We're not going to be breaking any records. It's just going to be warm, lots of 80s and 90s, nights 50s and 60s. And circulating around the high pressure system is going to be enough moisture that, combined with daytime heating, is going to lead to some afternoon and evening thunderstorms, and even some thunderstorms that could carry on into the nighttime hours. This is especially true for central Nebraska, which is going to have the highest chances of rain in the days ahead. But the panhandle will see just a small chance of isolated thunderstorms today, but a fairly good chance of afternoon, late afternoon, and evening thunderstorms this weekend, maybe a couple continuing well into Saturday night. Here's your forecast from the Platte Valley Bank Weather Center. Sunny to partly sunny skies, very warm temperatures. Temperatures are going to be in the 90s today. Highs will be 80s and 90s Saturday and Sunday, with overnight low temperatures dropping down into the 50s and 60s. Isolated thunderstorms today, a bit of a better chance for thunderstorms Saturday and Sunday. Some of these thunderstorms could linger into late nighttime hours, especially Saturday night. Temperatures holding steady and more of the same for next week.
0: Right now at our Scottsbluff studios, under mostly sunny skies, we have 72 degrees at KNEB. (laughs) 8:34 now, Daybreak continues with an update on news, and we turn to news director Scott Miller. Good morning, Scott.
3: Good morning, Dave. Good morning, everyone. The Gehring City Council this week got a preliminary look at the proposed budget of $55 million for 2026-27, a document that staff told them is quite conservative. Under the proposal, the city would see nearly $37.5 million in revenues and another $17.5 million from local tax sources as well as carryovers, with the document having been reduced 3% across the board from initial budget requests, as well as a 25% reduction in overtime spending. City Administrator Pat Heath said there would be increases in utility rates of 2.6% for electricity, 3% for water, 9% for sewer services, and 10% for sanitation.
4: On average, residential uses approximately 1,000 kilowatts per month. And with the proposed 2.6% increase, they received approximately $3.75 increase per month. Water use with 5,000 gallons of use in a month would see a 95 cent increase per month. Sewer with 5,000 gallons of usage, water usage would see a $2.79 increase per month. Sanitation would see a $2.80 increase per month for a total of $10.29. And again, that's a 4.3% increase for the customer.
3: The spending plan includes $12.2 million in funding for capital improvement projects, the largest of which would involve mill and overlays of a number of city streets, as well as closure of the landfill and transfer station updates, continued work on the 21st Street substation, and money set aside for the proposed Safe Streets project. Heath said after final property valuations are received, the document will be adjusted for presentation to the council for approval, as well as public hearings, before the end of next month. The Nebraska Department of Health and Human Services has received a report of a horse in the panhandle that tested positive for West Nile virus. It's the first reported case of West Nile in a horse in the panhandle this year. And while some infected horses may not show symptoms, about 35% of those that become ill do develop severe disease, and may need to be euthanized. Unlike for humans, there are 4 approved West Nile vaccines for horses. So far this year, 27 mosquito surveillance samples have tested positive for the virus across the state, 5 of those here in the Panhandle, and to date, there have been no reported human cases across Nebraska. Optimism surrounds Morrill football as they begin 6-man play this year. KNEB's Trayton Harmon caught up with the squad as they prep for the new season.
6: I think that's the biggest thing is just that the shift in the culture a little bit. I think, you know, like we've talked about before, I mean, you know, coaching kids where there's just hopelessness. It's really difficult. And in the last couple of years has kind of been that. Now I feel like, you know, because they're really hopeful and they're excited and they, you know, they have this real positive energy going on. You know, I feel like, you know, I can really, you know, really step up myself and like really push them a little bit more than I could last year, you know, because I was, you know,

0: really worried about them a little bit, but you know what? I think we're coming into this season with just some great attitude, and numbers is huge. This year I want to go out and I just want to be competitive, you know, go out there and have our kids, you know, keep their heads up, you know, even though they did it last year, but keep their heads up and, you know, and keep driving to like push for that, just that hopeful, you know, attitude of, you know, catching a win or two, you know, I think that'll just spark a whole new life into the program.
1: Overall, it's a lot more joyful to come, and we're able to have numbers actually help us practice. I enjoy knowing that we're going to have completely different opponents that's never seen us and we haven't seen them. So it'll show us who really wants to win. Being able to go out and compete every day. I know our guys are over here driving and trying their hardest. And as long as they're competing with 100%, that's all that really matters to me.
2: And, you know, the numbers really do help a lot. And everyone's bringing each other up in practice, making everyone feel good. We're all trying nice and hard, and we're getting a good workout out here. Yeah, it's a lot more reassuring, you know, knowing that we have more guys out there that are going to work hard, you know, look out for us all and try their hardest, and it makes it a lot easier for us all out here. Yeah, and I'm excited for the new competition. It's going to be fun, and I really believe that we can compete this year. And my goal is to have some wins on the season, you know, have some fun out there, make sure everybody is having fun, enjoying themselves. You know, it's my last year, and want to make sure we make the best of it.
3: And the Midwest Theater's upcoming performing arts season will feature several Nebraska artists, along with performances designed to offer something beyond traditional theater fare. Executive Director Krista Baird says the season kicks off with the Silhouettes from America's Got Talent, and their performing arts season will include a candlelight concert in November featuring Nebraska composer and movie composer Philip Daniel.
4: One of the things I'm really excited about this year is we're bringing some Nebraska artists into the season. So we will have in November, his name is Philip Daniel. He's a composer and movie composer, dance. And we're going to, I don't know if you're familiar, have you seen throughout the country where they're having these candlelight concerts?
5: Mm-hmm.
4: So yeah. In November, Philip Daniel will be a candlelight concert.
3: December will feature the Nebraska trio Wild Woods performing songs from its Christmas album. She says the theater will also be bringing in Simply Three in March. That group uses violin and cello to perform arrangements of recognizable music ranging from Lady Gaga to rock and country. The season wrapping up in April with So Good, the Neil Diamond Experience. Don't miss our nightly KNEB.TV newscast featuring the latest news, weather, sports, and ag information presented by Platte Valley Companies. 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
7: 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This is John Gatline with the USDA Market News Service with your morning market report. August 20th, 2026, at Ogallala Livestock Auction, Ogallala, Nebraska, receipts total 904. Last reported 2099 and a year ago at 2317. Steers, medium and large ones, 6 weights, 378 to 405, 7 weights, 354.5 to 375, 8 weights, 337 to 355.5, 9 weights, 313 to 316.5, heifers, medium and large ones, 5 weights, package deal, 385, 6 weights, 353.5 to 362.5, 7 weights, 332 to 333, 8 weights, 311.5 to 330, 9 weights, 295.5 to 306, 1,000 weights, 266 to 272. Mitchell Livestock Auction, Mitchell, South Dakota, receipts totaled 1676, last reported 999, and a year ago at 0. Steers, medium and large ones, 5 weights, package deal 457.5, 7 weights 369, another package deal, 8 weights 320 to 349, 9 weights 296 to 336.75, heifers, medium and large ones, 5 weights, package deal 397.5, 6 weights 342, package deal, 7 weights 321 to 323, 9 weights 294 to 310.5,

0: Nine weights, 287 and a quarter to 302. Woodward Livestock Auction feeder cattle, Woodward, Oklahoma. Receipts totaled 1630, last reported 706, and a year ago at 875. Steers, medium and large ones, four weights, 429 to 450, six weights, 360 to 381, seven weights, 31 to 355, eight weights, 310 to 325. Heifers, medium and large ones, four weights, package deal, 402 and a half, five weights, 372. Package deal, 6 weights, 343, package deal, 7 weights, another package deal, 309. Winter livestock, Bratt, Kansas, receipts total 1971, last report 1529, a year ago at 2541. Steers, medium large ones, 3 weights, package deal, 605, 4 weights, 492 to 502, 5 weights, 393, package deal, 6 weights, 371 to 391, 7 weights, 332 to 363, 8 weights, 315 to 330, 9 weights, 304, 305. Heifers, medium and large ones, 3 weights, 457 and a half to 520, 4 weights, 436 to 450, 5 weights, 372 to 408, 6 weights, 316 to 340, 7 weights, 301 to 329, 8 weights, 292 to 320, 9 weights, 290 to package deal. Farmers and Ranchers Livestock Commission Company, Salina, Kansas, receipts total 2390, last report 1355, and a year ago at 3716. Steers, medium and large ones, 4 weights, 420 to 472, 5 weights, 4 to 437 and a half, 6 weights, 365 to 414, 7 weights, 327 and a half to 357, 8 weights, 316 to 345, 9 weights, 309 to 330, heifers, medium and large ones, 3 weights, package deal, 445, 4 weights, 405 to 420, 5 weights, 360 to 392, 6 weights, 325 to 366, 7 weights, 307 to 330, 8 weights, 293 to 318, 9 weights, 260 to 280. Thank you.
1: The Vista is very valuable to my dad. The feeling that I have in my heart to know that he's being taken care of and he's got friends there, that's a big relief for me.
2: I was very hesitant in moving in here because I felt like I was going to lose my independence. But so far, I like it very well. The girls at work here are very friendly, and I've got some very good friends here.
3: It's a nice place to be. You can come and go, and it helps me relax and enjoy Mom and know that she's being taken care of and in a good place.
4: These friendships that are made here will last a lifetime. That's what warms my heart.
5: I thought I was too young to come, but life is so much simpler here. I love it here. I have no other way to say it, but this is home.
6: Call the Vista and find out why residents become family.
7: Nebraska Extension Almanac.
8: Rainfall is in the forecast for late summer and fall in Nebraska, and that could mean some decent growth for our rangeland grasses. On a recent Almanac program, Extension Range Management Specialist Mitch Stevenson said that would really help rangeland grasses make a comeback from severe drought conditions. On today's program, Mitch talks about how prolonged hot and dry conditions are invitations for weeds to take root.
9: You know, when we think about drought and our annual forbs, especially if they're native annual forbs, typically that's a mechanism that they have. There's a trigger that would say that you know, the grasses have been the kind of stressed, and so then we get rain the following year, that this is our year to go, right? And oftentimes following a drought, even though our rangelands are typically low nitrogen systems that's out there, if the grasses are limited in their growth from the previous year, there tends to be somewhat a buildup of some of those nitrates, even though it's fairly low, right? So I think some of our annual forbs take advantage of that and take advantage of that moisture and take advantage of that opened up area. And so most of the time, if you have a healthy plant community, a healthy grass community, that only lasts for a year, maybe two after a drought, and can somewhat be cyclical. And we're talking, you know, some of our sunflowers, mare's tail, and some of these other species that we see out there that may look a little rough after a drought, but more often than not, if you manage it right, keep an eye on it, it'll pull through out of that. And as the grass gains more vigor, you'll see less and less of those species. For our annual invasive grasses, cheatgrass, primarily. In the past, we've always had some growth. We look at that earlier in the year, in that late April period, early May period, is really starting to take off and grow. You know, the last 2 years, that really hasn't been optimal growth conditions for the cheatgrass. You know, in fact, this year, we went out to a lot of our plots, and plots that had pretty substantial amounts of annual invasive grasses, that had zero annual invasive grasses on our cover as well as our biomass samples. And so it really is going to be interesting to see how annual invasive grasses respond to this kind of a drought. You know, I think we need to keep an eye out for them. You know, we need to map out areas that they might be more prevalent. We need to keep an eye on our perennial grasses and how they're coming back with that as well, as if there are some options that we can spray for some of those annual invasive grasses. But going into the fall, if we do get some of this precipitation, I think it's going to be really important that we get out there and really map and see where those annual invasive grasses are. Or if they're drought like this, we'll set them back. And so, you know, typically speaking, the annual invasives in the Western Great Plains have this boom-bust cycle, you know, where we'll see a lot of annual invasive grasses, and then they'll drop down because of weather conditions and other things, and then they'll come back. And in a lot of our counties, we've seen that steadily increase. So the cover has gone up and then down, up and down. But generally speaking, it's on an upward trajectory. And so that's where I do think it is really important to the best defense I think there is against annual invasive is a healthy perennial grass plant community, right? And it's not going to be 100%. Annual invasives do a very good job. Grasses do a very good job of coming into those interspaces that are just common in our plant community. Communities. And so there are some things we can think about: targeted grazing, we can think about herbicide applications and those types of things. But really, you know, maintaining that perennial grass community is just the most important.
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2: Nebraska's drought situation improved slightly over the past week, that according to the latest U.S. Drought Monitor released just yesterday morning. It shows just shy of 90% of the state remains in some level of drought, but that is down from about 92% last week. Nearly half the state is in severe drought or worse, while about 15% of the state is in extreme or exceptional drought. However, rains over the past week have eased some of those conditions. Greg Anderson farms near Newman Grove in northeast Nebraska.
3: Well, we were blessed with some really nice beneficial rains here the past 10 days, and it kind of continues. 3.5 to 5 inches here locally really came nice with no storms. Really is going to make a difference on the soybean yield as far as seed size and just overall yield. Things are moving along very, very nicely for an abundant harvest, I believe, now with those rains. Corn as well, and corn was maybe hurt a little bit by that July heat. But, it's going to be still a very respectable yield. So here in about another month, I think soybean farmers will be starting to enter their fields with the combines, and we'll see what we have here in another month or two as for that final production number.
2: As for the alfalfa crop, Anderson says he'll keep waiting for a stretch of drier days before he can cut, but added that he doesn't so much mind waiting on a rain. He'll take the rain any day in August. Silage crews as well rolling across Nebraska, and Anderson reiterates the importance of harvest safety.
3: Always safety, Alex. I know that harvest is exciting for everyone who farms, but yet some things can happen so very quickly. So take your time out there, enjoy it, and just make sure that we think safety.
2: 350 miles to the west in Minotaur, Nebraska, they are in a D3 to D4, so extreme to exceptional drought. But Austin Kinnis, who farms near Minotaur, says they actually have caught some rains.
4: We've been picking up some rains over the last 10 days, 2 weeks, I guess. Had some pretty nice showers. There's been a few pockets of hail, but nothing too terrible, I suppose. For a lot of the dry land corn, I guess, it was kind of too little too late. But, I mean, the irrigated corn, it sure helps us out not having those pumping costs for maybe a few days.
2: There were a few pockets of the state getting some moisture again yesterday. Gothenburg on the Nebraska Mesonet showing just shy of half an inch. Up in Wood Lake, about the same. And then in eastern Nebraska, portions of Lincoln receiving about a quarter inch. 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
3: ABC News, I'm Sherry Preston. Prince Harry, Elton John, Elton John's husband, and Liz Hurley, some of those who have now been ordered to pay the publisher of the Daily Mail an initial $13 million following their failed invasion of privacy case. The claimants lost the case in London last month, during which they said their phones had been hacked, claims it could not be proven. A sword-wielding attacker slashed several people at a school in Sweden today. He's now in custody. It happened just northwest of Stockholm. Severe weather hitting the Atlantic seaboard. No one was seriously injured, but it did cause a good amount of damage.
4: A rain-wrapped tornado tearing through the city of Dover, Delaware, sending debris flying and leaving behind a trail of destruction.
5: I can't believe this.
4: Some residents caught off guard, racing to take shelter. Two hotels left badly damaged, pieces of the building wrapped around power lines.
3: ABC's Morgan Norwood, another food safety scare as health officials in Minnesota and Wisconsin warn consumers of alfalfa sprouts potentially contaminated with salmonella. This is ABC News. We're getting word of an attacker wielding a sword who has wounded several people at a school in Sweden. It happened in a town northwest of the capital of Stockholm. The man with the sword is now in custody. Investigators in Philadelphia have identified the person accused of running around city streets, scaring people while wearing a Chucky-style Halloween mask. Here's ABC's Faith Abube.
6: After terrorizing people on city streets for days, Philadelphia police say they've unmasked the mystery man allegedly threatening people and need help tracking him down. Police releasing new surveillance video in the urgent manhunt, showing the suspect, investigators say, is 22-year-old Zymir Hughes. Authorities say over several days, Hughes harassed 15 to 16 people around the city, at times allegedly asking his victims, "Are you ready to die?"
3: He's been identified, but Hughes is still not in custody. Police say he travels for work and they think he might be on the West Coast, but there's no word on if he took his mask with him. Sherry Preston, ABC News.
7: Hey, y'all, it's Charlie Starr from Blackberry Smoke. 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Don't let a good ride end the wrong way. 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
19: Here's your forecast from the Platte Valley Bank Weather Center. Sunny to partly sunny skies, very warm temperatures. Temperatures are going to be in the 90s today. Highs will be 80s and 90s Saturday and Sunday, with overnight low temperatures dropping down into the 50s and 60s. Isolated thunderstorms today. A bit of a better chance for thunderstorms Saturday and Sunday. Some of these thunderstorms could linger into late nighttime hours, especially Saturday night. Temperatures holding steady and more of the same for next week.
20: Welcome to AgriTalk, everybody. I'm your host, a guest host for today, Sean Haney of RealAgriculture.com and Real Ag Radio, filling in for the immensely busy Chip Flory, who has had a wild week on the Pro Farmer Crop Tour. We're going to get some of the details about that, some further details coming up here in a second. Hope you had yourselves a great week as we continue to work to close out August and to get a little bit close to what we would call more fall, although there is some pretty intense heat over parts of the country. Looking forward to the free-for-all today. We've got John Newton from American Farm Bureau. We've got, as usual, Jim Wiesmeyer from Wiesmeyer's Perspectives. President Trump making a big announcement today regarding ground beef, which I'm sure we're going to talk about, the situation in Iran, and a whole lot more. But let's bring in Haley Bickelhop, who is going to bring us the news. How are we doing today,
21: exactly.
20: Haley?
21: Exactly. Good morning, Sean. It's so fun to be able to join you today. It's not Clinton today, not Chip. We've got a whole new guest, and this is perfect. I'm excited.

0: announced regarding ground beef. Is that the top story?
1: Exactly. That is the top story. Yeah, we'll get to crop tour later, but got some important news this morning, Sean. President Donald Trump has announced for the next 90 days, the U.S. will allow up to 300,000 metric tons of product for ground beef to be imported tariff-free. So the president says he has a commitment that this beef will be sold at 25% below current market prices. The president saying, quote, on social media, this deal will reduce prices for Americans while giving space for our great American beef herd to grow again. However, Sean, the National Cattlemen's Beef Association just released their statement saying that they're disappointed in the president's statement. They're saying, in part, today's announcement and other market interventions throw cold water on the prospect of herd expansion and sacrifices long-term stability for short-term messaging. So yeah, Sean, definitely a big announcement on a Friday morning after a long week for our team. But yeah, we're going to continue to get some perspective throughout the day. This isn't a new thing. Obviously, the president has mentioned these types of tariff-free imports before. But it's just interesting all the timing of some of these announcements as well.
0: Yeah, hey, the number one concern for American consumers is affordability. The president is trying to address that, sort of trying to fix the beef price situation, similar to what we saw early in the administration regarding eggs. Eggs have a quicker timeline and turnover than beef does. This is a little bit harder one to solve. To NCBA's comments, and I've even been seeing it out of some of the RCAF members, for example, you know, saying, how does this help us rebuild the cow herd? We need prices and we need weather. This is running counter to one of those. So we'll definitely get to with John and Jim on this one. There's going to be some, I think, probably a pretty heated debate on that one. What else
1: definitely.
0: We got?
1: Definitely. Yeah, we'll have some really good perspective there. We're going to go right into crop tour numbers because obviously that's been top of mind for all of us here at Farm Journal this week. It was the fourth and the final day of crop tour yesterday. And if you were tuning in to our simulcast last night, you'll know the numbers, but I'm going to share them again. And Iowa corn yields came in at 193.98, which is down from last year by 2.24%. It is up over 1% from the three-year average. Now, soybean pod count was 1,362.98, which is down from last year, but it is up over 5% from the three-year average. I'm going to move over to Minnesota, too, which was honestly a true outlier on the soybean side. So corn yield was estimated at 199.01, which is down 1.9%, but this number is up 8.72% from the three-year average. And then, as I mentioned, the soybean side, pod counts came in at 1,257.80, which is up 0.8% from last year. But Sean, this was up 15.41% from the three-year average, which is pretty remarkable. That's a pretty big jump.
0: Yeah, if only Gopher football could make a jump like that.
1: No kidding. In
0: this coming season. That's astonishing. I was looking at the corn market this morning. We're up 3.5. And you look on the week, December corn futures have been up throughout the week. So although we've been hearing some more disappointing yield expectations as the tour has gone state to state, the corn market necessarily hasn't really popped on the news, I would say. It's been more of a kind of a quieter week for corn.
1: Exactly. Yeah. Well, and just in summary, for the whole tour, obviously we're going to get those final numbers from the Pro Farmer team at 1:30 today. They'll do the national yield and that'll be their big announcement. So definitely stay tuned to Pro Farmer's website at that point. But Tyne Morgan, we're talking this morning and she was just mentioning, obviously those Illinois numbers were kind of an outlier here too. So definitely, a lot of discussions around that. I did want to mention Sean too, before our time wraps up, USDA did share some sales this morning. So private exporters have reported numerous sales. 205,000 metric tons of corn are headed to unknown destinations for the 26-27 marketing year. 712,000 metric tons of soybeans are going to China for the 26-27 marketing year. And 720,000 metric tons of soybeans are going to unknown destinations for the 26-27 marketing year.
0: Well, we've got an agreement to fulfill. And that was one of my questions I've been asked Jim and John is, where is China on fulfilling this commitment? It seems like we've got some momentum as of late with some of these export flash reports. So it's good to see. Haley, thanks a lot for joining us here today.
1: Yeah, thanks, Sean.
0: Up next, we're going to get to an industry spotlight with Pioneer.
2: Joining me now, Todd Frazier, Vice President for North America Marketing and Commercial Excellence at Pioneer. Todd, big year for Pioneer, celebrating 100 years of business and hybrid corn. What is important to Pioneer for success in the next 100 years?
3: Yeah, thanks, Chip. We've had a lot of fun celebrating a

0: milestone event of the 100 years of Pioneer, but we are really looking forward to the next 100 years. And really, the formula is not going to change that much. It's just going to be better. We work really hard in bringing our farmers the best products in the industry, and then couple that with a fantastic Pioneer rep to help them with the local service and agronomy and getting the most out of those hybrids and varieties from Pioneer.
1: Excellent. Yeah, strong and ever-improving corn and soybean products are the backbone of Pioneer's success. What's next in the pipeline?
0: Yes, the pipeline from Pioneer is extremely full. First, we do focus very much on the germplasm of those hybrids and genetics and making that yield potential as strong as we can. So again, ever-expanding research investment there. And then we also know the traits and other tools are very important to farmers as well to protect that yield potential. So we've got a whole host of new traits for rootworm control, above ground insect control, and also some yield enhancement and disease control that growers are going to see from us over the next 4 or 5 years to help productivity and break more yield records.
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1: Fantastic. 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
1: Thank you, Todd. 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
2: Great stuff. Appreciate that industry spotlight. Of course, Pioneer supporting the Pro Farmer Crop Tour this week in significant ways. We've got a lot coming up here on the AgriTalk free-for-all. Jim Wiesmeyer, John Newton standing by. We're gonna lead off with this whole discussion about the importation of this ground beef. We'll be back right after this.
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10: KNEB. One name says it all. AgriTalk. What more do you need to know?
2: And there is a lot to know based on what's happened this week. Sean Haney filling in for the Chip Flory here today for the free-for-all. Let's bring, you know, we're going to get, I got a bit of a surprise for everybody here in a second. But up first, Jim Wiesmeyer, Wiesmeyer's Perspectives. How are you doing today, Jim?
11: Another very busy week, so we'll get it going, Sean.
2: Yeah, absolutely. I you know, last week you're talking about beer, International Beer Day, but yesterday was International Bacon Lovers Day, so I'm sure you indulged in... In that, there's no doubt. Also joining us is John Newton with American Farm Bureau. How are we doing today, John?
12: I'm still celebrating International Bacon Lovers Day.
2: Yeah. And as a strong Ohio State booster, I'm sure you're trying to assist in bringing all those guys back from the NFL to come back to the team and play again this year.
12: Well, you know, I rep my Louisville Cardinals over my Buckeyes. So I think we're going to have a strong football team this year.
2: And here's the big surprise. We've got the guy that's usually in the host seat. It is Chip Flory, of course, host of AgriTalk. Chip, you're joining us here. It's great to see you.
13: Hey, good morning, Sean. How you guys doing?
2: We're doing great. So
13: good.
2: I guess we're going to get the aggregated results today, but you've had a pretty eventful crop tour here this week.
13: you've got that right. People have been asking me, how does this one rank with as far as generating surprises? And I don't know if it's number one on the list, but it's easy in the top three. I mean, we came right out of the gate with Ohio, continued into Indiana, had yield results on corn going in the opposite direction of what USDA anticipated as of August 1. Illinois, you know, again, they were, Illinois was expected to be down, but not down as much as the results that we found there. Over on the western leg of the tour, same thing out of South Dakota, same thing out of Nebraska. Went in the same direction as USDA from a year ago, but down more than what USDA indicated as of August 1. And then, you know, I think maybe, guys, the surprise of the tour is Iowa. Iowa has been talked up so much this year. We were out of the heavy rains. We went through an area in the eastern part of the state where, you know, it has been a very, very good growing season. Yet something went wrong with this crop when it was determining grain length in particular. And we don't have the grain length. The other thing is we're missing a few ears out there, and it was really surprising and kind of disappointing the way things ended up when we got done with Iowa. The one state that continues to impress back-to-back years, Minnesota.
2: Yeah, Minnesota came 15% on the soybean number.
13: Yeah, yeah. Yeah, big yield potential on that bean crop up in Minnesota. So it's going to be interesting to see exactly what NAS learns when they get into their objective yield sample plots for the September report. It'll be it's going to be key to these markets. There's no question about it.
2: Well, one of the words we heard a lot about this week was tip back, and Wiesmeyer thought it was happy hour when we were drinking, but we're actually talking about the corn crop. But Jim, you want to defend yourself here?
11: Actually, I guess it's one word, not sure. I'll just leave it at that.
2: But you know what we saw this week, Jim, is that the corn market really hasn't, like, it's been up on the week, but it hasn't really bumped up based on what we're hearing in some of these yield numbers out of states like Iowa.
11: Well, you had a rally before, too. So I think the market, you had profit taking some, you know, those who went in the week before on the long side. So, and this is kind of the history of the crop tour when you look at the price action. But as Chip said, now we're waiting on NAS, and because they're going to be out in the fields as well. So we're going to see. And I think some of the Chip's comments about the corn crop itself are spot on from what NAS is going to probably find.
2: Yeah. Go ahead.
13: Yeah. You know, I think it's important to remember, too, that like Illinois in particular, I think was pretty well. I think the market was catching an idea that the Illinois crop wasn't everything that USDA said it was going to be. There were several tours that went out, you know, they go out in front of the Pro Farmer Tour, and very few report the results to, you know, publicly, but the word gets out, and nobody has been finding a good crop in Illinois, and the word got out on that. So the expectations behind Illinois, I think we're starting to slide down anyway. The one that I think is really surprising is Iowa. And part of the reason it's surprising is most of the tours don't like to drive all the way out to Western Iowa to take a look at what's out there. Mm.
2: So John, kind of connecting to this, to farmer profitability, let's assume in some of these states where we're not going to get, you know, our ideal yield, or, you know, what potentially we would have wanted going back, a number of weeks ago, that puts a little bit of crunch on some producers in some of these counties in terms of when they go to look at their updated, their budgets.
12: Well, it certainly, the yield does put a crunch. I think you also need to look around the country and see what the crop insurance coverage levels are. A lot of folks, you know, bought up to the 95% ECO coverage level. But at the same time that we're seeing higher prices, diesel prices are going up, and that takes, you know,
2: crunch on some producers in some of these counties in terms of when they go to look at their updated their budgets.
12: Well, it certainly, the yield does put a crunch. I think you also need to look around the country and see what the crop insurance coverage levels are. A lot of folks, you know, bought up to the 95% ECO coverage level. But at the same time that we're seeing higher prices, diesel prices are going up, and that takes, you know, some of the price gains off the table. So it's still not an environment where folks are going to be breaking even, in my opinion.
2: Chip, there's been a lot of rain in some of these pockets, which has really impacted some of this crop potential. From a disease perspective,
13: yep.
2: I'm thinking like white mold and things like that. Can we expect a really bad year that way, or what'd you see?
13: It's going to depend a lot on what happens with the temperatures too. But when you get out into that eastern belt, you guys, what night was it? Wednesday night. I think it was Wednesday night. Columbus, Ohio had another 5 inches of rain. They are absolutely soggy over there now, saturated. And disease is something that we need to watch for, but maybe more important on the corn crop, at least. How is that plant going to take up any nutrients? How is it going to take up any nitrogen? It's in some fields, it is unbelievably immature. I mean, like pollen shed was still happening in some of the fields.
2: Oh, wow.
13: Yeah. There's blistered corn in Ohio and eastern Indiana in some spots. Some of those areas had to be replanted 2 times. And it's pollinated here in the last 10 days. And it needs a lot of help, and it needs better growing conditions than the absolutely saturated, oxygen-deprived soils that crop is trying to grow in right now. I mean, I remember seeing that back in 93, and it is not pretty. And I'm not saying that this is 93, because 93 was wet all year, not just August. But in August being as wet as it is, yes, disease in soybeans and just a lack of nitrogen and nutrients for that corn crop is going to be really, really difficult for that crop to finish.
2: What are you hearing from the scouts? Like, that's the where the real learning kind of happens here.
13: Yeah.
2: There's obviously the numbers and the calculations, but what's been kind of the mood and the sentiment of the scouts as they've been walking through some of these fields?
13: You know, I had a scout with me yesterday going through Minnesota, and he was on a mission to find a 250 bushel corn yield. And that's the thing.

0: Scouts are in a better mood when they come out of a 250 bushel cornfield than they are when they come out of a 150. It's yeah. just fun. It's fun to see those big yields. It's fun to see what the real potential is out there and what guys can do when conditions are right. And I think that the scouts, I'm not going to say that they were depressed from what they saw out there, but everybody was kind of glad that this one was over.
1: Yeah. And John, I saw a lot of commentary on social media that, the tour found what the farmer's been saying for a number of weeks in terms of some of the challenges that are out in these fields. I'm sure if we did a poll of your members, I would assume that would be kind of where people are falling in line on that.
2: Well, I think Chip's exactly right. I mean, you've seen what the market's done, but to Jim's earlier point, I think we now have to turn our attention to see what the NAS objective yield survey shows us in September. Yeah. That's going to be the next major market moving piece of information outside of what we hear later this afternoon with the official Pro Farmer release.
1: Okay. Well, hey, Chip, thanks for joining us. Good luck with the rest of your day, buddy.
0: I'll listen.
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1: Okay, it's time for Markets Now. We've got Jim Wyckoff here joining us. Hey, Jim, on the beef side, oh boy, we are down big time on this ground beef news.
9: Yeah, hi, Sean. Yeah, October live cattle, September feeders, both down over $4. New 8-month lows in both contracts on that beef import quota waiver from Trump. So yeah, it's putting psychological pressure on the market for sure.
1: Yeah, let's hope we can close higher off of these levels. And this is just sort of a trade down intraday. But hogs on the positive side.
9: Yeah, we're seeing some short covering in lean hogs. Got October up 75 cents, but that market's dug itself a deep hole, still in a downtrend.
1: And if we look over in the grains here today, we're kind of almost like sideways trade. Is that how you would describe it, or what's going on?
9: Well, Dease corn is up 2.25 cents as we speak, and today we hit a 2.5-year high in the December contract, seeing some support from the crop tour, and also we had a flash sale today that was pretty good. Looking at the soybeans, down about 2 cents in the November, seeing some corrective price action both in soybeans and wheat from recent price gains.
1: Yeah, I think this time a lot of producers trying to sort out, okay, now that we've crossed that $5 threshold on corn, now what do I do?
9: Right. The technicals are positive. Path of least resistance right now, sideways to higher in corn.
1: Well, that is exactly what a lot of the AgriTalk audience is, of course, cheering for, and maybe, fingers and toes crossed going forward. Hey, Jim, really appreciate you joining us here for Markets Now.
9: Take care.
1: Great stuff. We've got more coming up here on AgriTalk, the free-for-all. John Newton and Jim Wiesmeyer. We'll be back right after this.
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11: 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Cattle futures are sharply lower today after President Trump posted to social media that for the next 90 days, the U.S. will allow up to 300,000 metric tons of product for ground beef to be imported with no tariffs. Grain trade is mixed to mostly lower as the markets take a bit of a breather ahead of the weekend. Corn futures are slightly higher with expectations for lower yields following last week's initial 2.3 billion per acre cut, or bushel per acre cut, and generally mixed to disappointing findings in the crop tours this week. Soybeans are also lower along with the product markets as we have some profit taking to end the week. And the same is the story in the wheat markets. September corn is up 2 3/4 at 481.5. December up 2 3/4 at 506.25. September soybeans up a half at 1221.25. November unchanged at 1236.5. September Chicago wheat down 1 1/4 at 681.5. December down 1.5 at 698.5. September KC wheat down 4.5 at 757.75. December down 3 3/4 at 773. October soybean meal is down 220 at 316.40. October bean oil down 72 at 70.61. August live cattle down 370 at 219.65. October down 425 at 213.75. August feeders down 237 at 332.92. September down 475 at 324.17. And October lean hogs up 72 at 80.95.
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12: Why did Pete Ricketts spend millions to get himself appointed to the U.S. Senate? Ricketts knows D.C. is pay to play. Since going to D.C., Ricketts has increased his net worth almost 30%. He voted to lower his own taxes and made a killing dumping shares before a looming government shutdown. Meanwhile, he's opposed every serious attempt to ban congressional stock trading. Nebraskans can't afford lawmakers enriching themselves while our costs go through the roof. Tell Senator Ricketts to support the Ban Congressional Stock Trading Act now. This communication paid for by Nebraska Groundswell.
13: New Zealand remain well short of filling their existing quotas. So that leaves suppliers like Nicaragua, Costa Rica, Paraguay, and Ecuador, which collectively may not have anywhere near an additional 300,000 metric tons available to ship. So what do we have? The White House has claimed that the imported beef will be priced 25% below U.S. prices. It's way more dramatic than it is. Imported 90% lean beef is already roughly 25% cheaper than comparable domestic lean beef. So even if the imported lean trim becomes cheaper, a 25% discount on one processing input does not translate into a 25% decline in retail hamburger prices. Bottom line, the White House is effectively trying to use beef imports as a short-term consumer pricing tool, but the strategy carries an internal contradiction to U.S. cattle producers who have come out mostly against it. As far as your M-Cool, I think it gives it a political lift. Ranchers can argue that if Washington is deliberately, and that's what they're doing, deliberately increasing foreign beef supplies to lower hamburger prices, consumers should know where that beef originates. So I think it gives it added momentum.
1: 100% agree with that perspective, Jim, on the M-Cool. I think it gives it lights a fire under that legislative push. John, from American Farm Bureau's perspective, what, you know, when you're talking to people in the Oval and a USDA today, what's your message?
2: I mean, I've already talked to them. I talked to them first thing this morning once I saw the True Social post. And you know, the reality, Sean, is this is not the first time we've been doing this. We've been doing this for nearly a year. It started last October. We know that there was an executive order to allow something like this to happen a few months ago, and the president refused to sign it on the plane back from China. And I can tell you, my phone's been blowing up all morning. Our people are not happy. President Duvall's not happy. We will be issuing a statement very soon. But I called the White House. I said, this undermines the cattle business. This undermines ranchers who are trying to rebuild our herd. cattle prices are already in free fall. They're down 15-20% over the last 2 months. Cutout values are going up. Packing plants are closing around the country. This is not the solution that we need.
1: Okay. Jim, earlier this week, you sent a report on the Walmart earnings for the quarter, and there were some takeaways from that that kind of connect to what the consumer is doing from a beef perspective.
13: Yeah, from the price situation, clearly the Walmart miss on their earnings signals that consumers have hit a point here on the price of beef. And, of course, that caught the White House's attention. But, again, as John signaled, my emails are being flooded from cattle producers and cow-calf producers. If they wanted to send a signal to the U.S., not foreign, livestock industry, they couldn't have picked a worse time.
1: Yeah, I guess we're trying to enable a rebuilding of supply, John. And because of the length of duration here, it's different than eggs and poultry, like we originally was dealt with in the early part of the administration. The weather has not cooperated, especially in the western half of the U.S. The simplicity of rebuilding the supply it's not there. This is a real challenge because lowering the price of beef and what producers are getting paid is not a signal to rebuild the herd. This is a real challenge on the supply side.
2: I mean, I think you just need to let market forces take care of it. Let the cattle herd rebuild on its own. Let ranchers make those investments. I would be scared to make any type of investment on rebuilding the cattle herd if I were a rancher right now, because I know that there are efforts, you know, underway to undermine the ability for me to make, you know, any kind of, you know, income that could support my family on the farm. And so, again, we've done this song and dance, you know, so many times over the last year. I hope that the president can, you know, understand how bad this is. And not move forward.
1: Jim, on another trade front, Canada-U.S., there was the tariff deadline earlier this week. It was extended to today. We're waiting for more details around what has actually been agreed to. What are your thoughts on where we stand here as of now with this new deadline today?
13: I think the outlines, I think, are becoming fairly clear as much as it can between U.S. and Canada, but no finalized text as we speak now. But they're pretty close. What appears to be on the table is Canada dropped retaliatory auto tariffs. They moved toward the U.S. interpretation of dairy TRQ allocations, and they get provinces to restore, they're going to push to get the provinces in your country to restore U.S. wines and spirits to government liquor stores. And in return, Washington could cut Canadian steel and aluminum tariffs 50% to 25%. That's actually good for U.S. Ag sector. And auto tariffs 25% to roughly 15%. Booze looks like a clear U.S. win. If provincial bans disappear, because you can correct me, Sean, if I'm wrong, U.S. spirit exports to Canada fell about 70% during the boycott. That's big. Dairy's a potentially win, but probably not a knockout, you know. So for U.S. agriculture, I characterize the likely coming deal as meaningful, but incremental on dairy, much more immediately tangible for alcohol.
1: Yeah, you know, on the alcohol front, something to watch here is that Prime Minister Carney is pushing the premiers in Canada. Premiers are, they run the provinces similar to a governor does in the U.S. That's provincial jurisdiction on these alcohol bans. The provinces instituted them. And so now Carney's got to convince the premiers to lift the bans. And I will tell you that there was a huge pushback from provinces like Manitoba, Quebec, saying they're not so sure they're going to just get in line. Carney's got maybe more of a challenge dealing with the premiers in Canada than he does actually dealing with USTR and President Trump, which is a little bit ironic. John, on the alcohol front, we don't necessarily always talk about that as like an ag issue, but it is. How hurt have American wine and spirit producers been by some of these boycotts in this issue?
2: Well, I can tell you, wine exports to Canada, Jim just mentioned alcohol, down over 70% due to the boycott. I think wine's down 98-99%. Because of the issue. And you talk about those California vineyards who are already facing, you know, water issues, over regulation, and now you lose a pretty key market. I mean, it's not ideal, but at the end of the day, Canada, Mexico, they're in our neighborhood. We need to figure this thing out. We support USMCA. We know we have some irritants that we need to address. You mentioned dairy, seasonal produce. We need faster dispute settlement mechanisms. I think we're going to get all that stuff done. And for folks, you know, listening, know that, you know, ag is pretty important. We've got an integrated market, but this really is about autos.
1: Yeah. Agriculture is trying to stay out of that prop wash of those more contentious issues of steel, aluminum, and autos, and those industries where the real significant issues really lie. And, you know, I guess, John, looking at this, the dairy issue and some of the solutions where we think we're going to be on that solution, it's kind of falling in line exactly. There's nothing really out of line there. It's exactly kind of the U.S. dairy industry requested a change to the TRQ administration, and it kind of looks right now that's exactly what they're going to get.
2: No, I agree with you. I think we need to see what the final situation looks like. But the dairy industry's been asking for this for years and years and years.
1: Yeah.
2: And we need to find a solution. The TRQ access that we were provided, you know, they moved the goalposts. We could never really fully utilize it. And I think we need to get it fixed. That'll be good for the dairy industry. The dairy industry's been struggling. I know milk powder and proteins have been a bright spot. But for a lot of dairy farmers, the way they've been able to cope with these milk prices is beef on dairy. And we just talked about what's happening in the beef space. So we need to see some progress soon.
1: Hey, Jim, 30 seconds here. Curious, there's been so much talk about Mexico being ahead of Canada, but all of a sudden Canada seems to be ahead in these negotiations of Mexico. Is there something to that?
13: It could be because Canada has more to give right now than Mexico can, because there's been basic agreement with Mexico. So, yeah, I agree. I think both sides are giving, U.S. and Canada.
1: Well, we still got one more segment here on the AgriTalk free-for-all. We're going to talk about what's going on in the 30-year Treasury bills and what is the U.S. government trying to do about it. Can they be successful? And what is the impact from an interest rate perspective on farm loans? You're listening to AgriTalk. It's the free-for-all. Guest host Sean Haney back after this.
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1: And we are back here on AgriTalk. We're going to try to get through some of these last topics. 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Leading into the break, I said 30-year T-bill. It's the 30-year Treasury bond that is getting all the attention as Treasury Secretary Scott Bessent attempts to try to bring that rate down. Jim, this is another week where we're reminded the bond market kind of rules the world.
13: Yes, it does. And Treasury Secretary Scott Bessent is just, you talk about a catfight with the bond market. You know, the 30-year bond yield has been around 5.25%. That's the highest level since 2007. So the Treasury's expanded buybacks briefly helped. You saw that earlier in the week, but the effect faded quickly. That's the bond market reacting. And they once again proved the Treasury can improve liquidity, but they can't repeal the bond market. So buying back older, less liquid bonds, shifting issuance toward shorter maturities and adjusting auction sizes, it has reduced technical pressure, but none of them, Sean, fixes the underlying problem. And what is it? Large deficits, $40 trillion of federal debt, inflation risk, and enormous refinancing needs. That's the bottom line.
1: Yeah, and the reality is for farmers with loans, and there's many of you out there, a lot of times we talk about the Fed and the Fed rate, but you know, the 30-year Treasury bond has a real impact on what banks are willing to lend at in the marketplace. So John, this does have an impact on going back to the farm gate, potentially from an interest rate perspective that farmers are dealing with.
2: I mean, absolutely. Anybody taking out a loan of, you know, that duration is going to be subject to what's happening in the bond market. And I think we've always known that, you know, agricultural real estate loans, you know, this is really an indictment, as you said, on our deficit. It's an indictment on the confidence of the American economy 30 years from now. So we need to get it fixed.
13: Here's the ag impact. It persistently high long rates, as John said, they mean higher farmland mortgage rates, machinery financing costs, and pressure on land values. And they also increase grain carrying costs, and they discourage capital-intensive expansion in agriculture. Now, the trade-off, if Treasury actions weaken the dollar, that's supportive for U.S. commodity exports, but it usually takes about 4 to 6 months to show up. But a weaker dollar plus higher oil is going to raise fertilizer, diesel, and other input costs. So there's a split decision on agriculture sector.
1: Yeah, for sure. I heard that a lot through the winter, giving different speeches in the U.S., you know, hearing from producers, man, I wish that dollar, the strong dollar is really hurting our exports. I heard that narrative a lot in the countryside. Speaking of exports, John, the trade deal or agreement with China, we're going to have President Xi visiting the U.S. in the fall. Is China, based on the numbers you've been running, are they living up to that commitment of the 25 million metric tons of soybeans and the additional 17 billion in ag goods?
2: Well, I think these are the numbers that Jim's been running. I read the Wiesmeyer report. He's got all the numbers coming every single day. I mean, I think what you're seeing is they're releasing beans from their reserve in preparation.
0: Yes.
2: To start buying U.S. beans. I mean, once harvest really kicks in, we start moving these products, that's going to be the time to evaluate it. And I think I've said on AgriTalk a number of times, you know, the real challenge is making sure that China remains a buyer after this administration and into the future, because if you look at what's happened since Trump won in Brazil with China, you know, Brazil bean production has gone through the roof. Their exports have gone through the roof. It won't be long, Sean, before they're exporting more soybeans than we even grow here in the United States. And that competitive dynamic is not changing.
1: Yep. And cost of production differences as well is something that we are really fighting in that battle, is obviously Brazil has cheaper costs of production. Jim, how much weight do you put on this visit from President Xi in the fall?
13: Very much, because the momentum, as we've seen, of Chinese purchases of soybeans has accelerated sharply. I mean, you saw today they announced a daily export sale of 712,000 metric tons of beans to China. And then they also reported 720,000 tons of soybeans to unknown destinations. Well, I can even figure that's China. And so the timing is important because it's building ahead of the Xi summit with Trump around the 24th of September. And that's going to give both governments an incentive to demonstrate progress on these agricultural purchase commitments. Now, the big test is whether this broadens the purchases beyond soybeans into corn, sorghum, wheat, cotton, beef, and other products, because that's what's needed to meet that separate $17 billion commitment, period. But I think this has a lot to do, and agriculture should look on this one just as important as that crop size.
1: The military effort, you know, the military component of the war in Iran has had its trials and tribulations. This week we heard a lot about financial warfare and increased economic sanctions on Iran. John, the longer this goes on, the more we're going to be talking about input prices, diesel fuel, fertilizer, specifically salt, sulfur, and urea for the 27 crop.
2: Without a doubt. I mean, I think we've known that the 27 crop was going to have a challenge. Just talking to the fertilizer companies alone over the last, you know, 6 to 8 months, we've known that there may be concerns on availability for fall fertilizer application. We're watching what's happening with diesel prices. USDA has a record cost of production forecast for 2027. And that assumes, Sean, that fertilizer and fuel prices are going to be lower. And that just might not be the case.
13: Sean, here's a black swan event relative to the U.S.-China deal. Big risk is China. If they hit major Chinese entities before Xi Jinping's trip, that could collide directly with purchases. So there is a potential black swan here on that news coming Monday.
1: Jim, I don't like black swans. I want that to be an extinct bird. What do you do? No, no more black swans.
2: Black vultures.
1: Yes. Black swans, no. Okay. Hey, John, thanks for joining us here for AgriTalk.
2: Thank you. I appreciate it. You got to call them black vultures now. So.
1: Black vultures. Hey, Jim, all the best to you.
13: Anytime.
1: Great stuff. Hey, thanks a lot to Chip Flory for trusting me with this seat. And make sure you check out those final results today of the Pro Farmer Crop Tour. And go to agweb.com to keep up to speed on everything going. Thanks a lot, everybody. Have a great weekend.
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26: ABC News, I'm Sherry Preston. Sources say Navy officials are weighing whether to strip the name of one of World War II's most famous black service members from a new aircraft carrier and instead name the ship for President Trump. Doris Miller was a cook aboard the USS West Virginia and helped move the ship's mortally wounded captain to safety before taking control of an anti-aircraft gun and shooting down at least one Japanese plane. Federal Appeals Court has halted a ruling allowing thousands of college players who graduated high school in 2022 an extra year of eligibility. Confirmation on Long Island, those weather spouts did reach land.
27: Yesterday at approximately 7:11 p.m., we had a tornado touchdown here in Atlantic Beach at the Sun and Surf Beach Club. There was extensive damage.
26: Nassau County, New York executive Bruce Blakeman, a Texas court slashing the $50 million judgment against InfoWars founder Alex Jones to just $1.5 million. This is ABC News. It was her first drone-delivered Amazon package, and she says it will be her last. Here's ABC's Jim Ryan.
28: When Lindsay Austin of Richmond, Texas, heard the buzz of a drone in her backyard, she excitedly ran outside to document her very first Amazon Prime Air delivery. The video, posted initially to TikTok, shows the result. The drone, with its smiling Amazon logo clearly in view, drops Lindsay's package right into her swimming pool. The incident came the day after the retailer announced plans to expand Amazon Prime Air to 500 cities by the end of the year. Jim Ryan, ABC News.
26: Shoppers like Aaron Theoven in Rockland County, New York, are one of the millions of people struggling with higher prices for just about everything.
29: We're spending a lot of money, but leaving with smaller bags, but we'll
4: make it work.
26: Walmart now says it plans to cut prices on thousands of products in its stores using the nearly $3 billion it's getting back in tariff refunds. This is ABC News.
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16: The best analogy I can give you is that the weather is going to be like driving on cruise control. We're just going to kind of set the speed and point the car in one direction and be that way here for the next, let's say, 7 to 10 days. High pressure will be the dominant force, keeping temperatures warm. We're not going to be breaking any records. It's just going to be warm, lots of 80s and 90s, nights 50s and 60s. And circulating around the high pressure system is going to be enough moisture that, combined with daytime heating, is going to lead to some afternoon and evening thunderstorms, and even some thunderstorms that could carry on into the nighttime hours. This is especially true for central Nebraska, which is going to have the highest chances of rain in the days ahead. But the panhandle will see just a small chance of isolated thunderstorms today, but a fairly good chance of afternoon, late afternoon, and evening thunderstorms this weekend, maybe a couple continuing well into Saturday night.
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16: Here's your forecast from the Platte Valley Bank Weather Center. Sunny to partly sunny skies, very warm temperatures. Temperatures are going to be in the 90s today. Highs will be 80s and 90s Saturday and Sunday, with overnight low temperatures dropping down into the 50s and 60s. Isolated thunderstorms today a bit of a better chance for thunderstorms Saturday and Sunday. Some of these thunderstorms could linger into late nighttime hours, especially Saturday night. Temperatures holding steady and more of the same for next week.
0: It's sunny around. The winds generally light across the region. 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It's 82 at Dalton, 81 at Bridgeport, 88 at Main Street Market at Kimball, 81 at Alliance, 86 at Main Street Market Torrington, 83 at Main Street Market Scotts Bluff. 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Click weather, then weather in your neighborhood. At our studio now at Scotts Bluff, currently at KNEB, we have 82 degrees.
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0: Thank you, Steve, and good morning. The Gearing City Council this week got their preliminary look at a proposed budget of $55 million for 2026-27, a document the staff told them is quite conservative. Under the proposal, the city would see nearly $37.5 million in revenues and another $17.5 million from sinking funds, enterprise fund transfers, and carryover, with the document having been reduced 3% across the board from initial budget requests, as well as a 25% reduction in overtime spending. City Administrator Pat Heath said there would be increases in utility rates of 2.6% for electricity, 3% for water, 9% for sewer, and 10% for sanitation.
1: On the average residential uses approximately 1,000 kilowatts per month. And with the proposed 2.6% increase, they receive approximately $3.75 increase per month. Water use with 5 gallons of 5,000 gallons in a month would see a 95 cent increase per month. Sewer with 5,000 gallons of usage, water usage would see a $2.79 increase per month. Sanitation would see a $2.80 increase per month for a total of $10.29. And again, that's a 4.3% increase to the customer.
0: The spending plan includes $12.2 million in funding for capital improvement projects, the largest of which would involve mill and overlays of a number of city streets, as well as the closure of the landfill and transfer station updates, continued work on the 21st Street substation, and money set aside for the proposed Safe Streets project. Heath said after final property valuations are received, the document will be adjusted for presentation to the council for approval before the end of next month. The Midwest Theater is getting ready to launch their 2026-27 performing arts season with a group familiar to fans of America's Got Talent kicking things off in September. Executive Director Krista Baird said the Silhouettes combine shadow dancing and illusion, and their appearance in Scottsbluff is the result of the theater becoming an attractive stop for touring performers.
2: It is, and you know, it's really exciting because managers and bookers are recognizing that Scottsbluff is actually a really good stop. We're kind of on that way we're right off of I-80, so if they're heading to Denver or to the eastern side of the state or the country, we're a really good place for them to come.
0: Baird says the Silhouettes appeared on America's Got Talent and received a golden buzzer during the show's Champions episodes. Tickets for the new season are on sale now, online, and at the Midwest Theater box office. Officials in Banner County suddenly have a lot of vacancies to fill with the pending resignation of Katie West, who has held positions of county clerk, register of deeds, election commissioner, and clerk of the district court. West was emotional reading her resignation letter during this week's board meeting, citing the political environment surrounding the position and lack of respect toward the office and herself personally as reasons for her last day to be August 28th, even though she enjoyed the office and was proud of her accomplishments.
3: I appreciate the people I had the opportunity to work with. You are truly more like family than friends. Thank you. The people of Banner County, I enjoyed getting to know you, and thank you for trusting me in this position. I wish Banner County and its residents the best moving forward. I have made the proper contacts with the Secretary of State for elections. I have contacted the bank to let them know of my last day. I contacted the court system and have all that in play.
0: After thanking West for her work, the board declared vacancies for the positions, said applications would be open until noon on August 28th, and that they would conduct interviews and make appointments September 1st. Earlier in the meeting, commissioners named Taylor Martinez to be the interim county assessor after Casey Krakow submitted her resignation in July, with August 21st as her last day in that position. Make sure you download the KNEB Storm Center weather app presented by Viera Wireless. 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

0: To hear more, visit dan.democrat. 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
7: Good morning, I'm Lacey Shippey for the Rural Radio Network, and it's time to take a look at our midday livestock trade with livestock market analyst Kyle Bumstead. And Kyle, we are lower today in the cattle markets. Tell me what you're making of trade.
8: Well, that's a good question. It's all in how we close, obviously, and there's a lot of week left here in the next couple of hours. But most of the pressure here this morning is coming off the heels of Trump announcing he's going to import some ground beef from somewhere or take tariffs off of ground beef somewhere, something about 300,000 metric tons. I don't know where all that's going to come from nor where it's going to be USDA inspected in order to get into this country. But anyway, that's what started us off under pressure, and we're still under pressure here. We've got September feeders down 315 right now at 325.72. Our low there has been 321.32, and they've had about a $5.50 range here today so far in these set feeders. Live cattle down 230 to 235 across the board. These October live cattle, their low is 212.67. We're back at 215.70, so about $3 off our lows there. Cash feeder cattle index today looks like it's going to be lower again, down 80 cents here to 341.05. Daily dead number of 339.09 on 2,032 head. Ogallala was 356, and Salina was coming in there at the week 337 to 347, and that's kind of where those came in at. So we do have some cash trade right now. We got some 225 bids in Kansas by some majors, and that's a pretty good basis here for September cattle. So if, that could entice some people to move some cattle here at that $10 basis. Now, we do have a cattle on feed report here this afternoon. The average range investments here for on feed comes in from 102.3 to 102.9 with an average of 102.5. Placement range is 92.3 to 95.1 with an average of 93.5. And the marketing range is 92.2 to 93.4 and the average there is 92.6. So a lot of headline trade here going on today. It's a long ways till the close for both the day and the week.
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8: 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Corn futures are off the morning highs a bit, but still slightly higher with expectations for lower yields following last week's initial 2.3 bushel per acre cut and the generally disappointing findings in the crop tour this week. Soybean futures are mixed with some profit taking to end the week, but also some support from early export sales. The USDA reported sales of 8 million bushels of corn and a hefty 52.6 million bushels of soybeans sold to China and other unknown buyers. Wheat futures are a couple of cents lower here mid-session with some positioning ahead of the weekend as well. September corn is up 4 1/4 at 483. December up 4 1/4 at 507 3/4. September soybeans up 1 at 1221 3/4. November unchanged at 1236 3/4. September Chicago wheat down 2 at 680 3/4. December down 1 3/4 at 698 1/4. September KC wheat down 4 1/4 at 758. December down 3 1/4 at 773 1/4. October soybean meal is down 10 at 318.50. October bean oil down 172 at 69.61. August live cattle down $1.40 at 221.95. October down 177 at 216.22. August feeders down 185 at 333.45. September down 232 at 326.60. October lean hogs up 97 cents at 81.20. December up 107 at 71.82. And class 3 milk for September down 24 at 16.56 here on the Rural Radio Network.
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2: 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I'm Chris Cottrell. The WNCC volleyball team has their season underway. They're in action this hour in Council Bluffs, Iowa at the Reaver Invite, taking on Dodge City out of Kansas. They'll play again tonight at 5:30 against Iowa Western. Then they'll close out their opening weekend tomorrow there with matches against College of Southern Idaho and Miami-Dade. WNCC soccer, men's and women's teams also starting the seasons today. They're at home at the Landers Complex, taking on Northwest College in a doubleheader. Women's matchup first at 1 o'clock, men around 3:30. For the men's team this year, head coach Eze Ingram says they're building around team chemistry and camaraderie.
3: The team that won it and went to Nationals in 2024, they were family. You know, it's not always going to be something where everybody is going to be the most alike or have, you know, the most things in common. But it's just one of those things when you create that family dynamic, it just allows you to run a little bit extra when you know you got somebody else counting on you. It allows for you to sacrifice a little bit more when you know team success can lead to individual success.
2: Both Cougar soccer teams home today to take on Northwest College. Tomorrow, men's action only at the Landers Complex. The Cougar men hosting Gillette tomorrow afternoon. High school softball season is underway. The Gehring Bulldogs yesterday go 1-1 in their opening two games in Hastings. Won the opener, beating North Platte 5-1. Big effort from Danae Savala at the plate. Drove in two in the circle. Got the win. Struck out seven. Allowed just one run. How about in game two? That freshman we talked about, Emma Wilson, introduced herself to the scene, homering three times in the game, driving in all four of Gehring's runs. Not enough, though, as Adams Central rallied and scored three in the bottom of the seventh for a walk-off winner. A home run won it 5-4 the final. Here's Gehring coach Zach Ostergaard from last week talking about that freshman Emma Wilson's arrival.
4: Got some decent power. she's got a really good skill set. She's very mature for her age, and she gets along really well with this group of girls, and they all just push each other really well.
2: Gehring today at the Aurora Tournament. Scotts Bluff softball today opens on the road. Tough schedule as always for head coach Dan Fox, including right out of the gate today.
5: Play a lot of tough games. We start with Kearney Catholic this year. They made it to state last year, and then we've added like Lincoln Southeast. So we don't have a soft schedule at all. And so we have to come out at the gates pretty hot.
2: Scotts Bluff softball on the road today to play Kearney Catholic. Tomorrow they play at the Lexington Tournament. I'll have Scotts Bluff home opener on the diamond against Sterling next Tuesday on 107.3 The Trail. Today brings with it a little high school football, some week zero games scheduled across the state. The slate includes the Baird Tigers tonight on the road at Sand Hills Valley. One other game of note featuring Hyannis visiting Mullen. Elsewhere tonight, plenty of Gatorade-type scrimmages, including at Scotts Bluff and Gehring. Gehring scrimmage listed for a 6 o'clock start. Scotts Bluff head coach John Hall says they'll get game action underway tonight at around 6:15. Next week, for opening week for both teams, Scotts Bluff hosting Lincoln Pius. That game will be on the trail. KMOR 93.3 next week for Gehring's opener at home against Torrington. Tonight, preseason NFL football. The Denver Broncos are hosting the Green Bay Packers. We'll have that game here on KDB, the pregame show at 5, kickoff at 7. NFL preseason last night in the Texans' loss to the Raiders, Scotts Bluff native Sebastian Harsh had two total tackles on the night. That's the latest here at the Sports Desk this hour on the Rural Radio Network. I'm Chris Cottrell.

0: Barbecue's Big Three season has come down to this. The Big Three Championship is coming to Charlotte. Who will be crowned the Big Three Season 9 champion? 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
3: 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Okay, this was something that Rhonda Stearns had sent in to the Good Stuff program a while back. Cost and benefits of children. The government recently calculated the cost of raising a child from birth to 18 and came up with a $300,000 for a middle-income family. Well, talk about sticker shock. That doesn't even touch college tuition, but $300,000 isn't so bad if you break it down. That translates to about $20,000 a year, probably about $1,660 a month, and only slightly less than $400 a week. That's a mere $55 a day, just over a couple of dollars an hour. Still, you might think that the best financial advice is don't have children if you want to be rich. Actually, it's just the opposite. What do you get for your $300,000? Naming rights, first, middle, and last. Glimpses of God every day. Giggles under the covers every night. More love than your heart can hold. Butterfly kisses and Velcro hugs. Endless wonder over rocks, ants, clouds, and warm cookies. A hand to hold, usually covered with jelly or chocolate. A partner for blowing bubbles, flying kites, building sandcastles, and skipping down the sidewalk in a pouring rain. Someone to laugh yourself silly with, no matter what the boss said or how your stocks performed that day. For $300,000, you never have to grow up. You get to finger paint, carve pumpkins, play hide and seek, catch lightning bugs, and never stop believing in Santa Claus. You have an excuse to keep reading The Adventures of Piglet and Pooh, watching Saturday morning cartoons, going to Disney movies, and wishing on stars. You get to frame rainbows, hearts, and flowers under refrigerator magnets and collect spray-painted noodle wreaths for Christmas, handprints set in clay for Mother's Day, and cards with backwards letters for Father's Day. For $300,000, there's no greater bang for your buck. You get to be a hero just for retrieving a Frisbee off the garage roof, taking the training wheels off a bike, removing a splinter, filling a wading pool, coaxing a wad of gum out of the bangs, and coaching a baseball team that never wins but always gets treated to ice cream regardless. You get a front row seat to history to witness the first step, the first word, the first date, and first time behind the wheel. You get to be immortal. You get another branch added to your family tree. And if you're lucky, a long list of limbs in your obituary called grandchildren and great-grandchildren. You get an education in psychology, nursing, criminal justice, communications, and human sexuality that no college can match. In the eyes of a child, you rank right up there with God. You have all the power to heal a boo-boo, scare away the monsters under the bed, patch a broken heart, police a slumber party, ground them forever, and love them without limits. So one day they will like you, love without counting the cost. So enjoy your kids and your grandkids. Thanks, Rhonda, for sending that in.
4: Okay, I got my caramel done, Mike. 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
5: The best analogy I can give you is that the weather is going to be like driving on cruise control. We're just going to kind of set the speed and point the car in one direction and be that way here for the next, let's say, 7 to 10 days. High pressure will be the dominant force, keeping temperatures warm. We're not going to be breaking any records. It's just going to be warm, lots of 80s and 90s, nights 50s and 60s. And circulating around the high pressure system is going to be enough moisture that, combined with daytime heating, is going to lead to some afternoon and evening thunderstorms, and even some thunderstorms that could carry on into the nighttime hours. This is especially true for central Nebraska, which is going to have the highest chances of rain in the days ahead. But the panhandle will see just a small chance of isolated thunderstorms today, but a fairly good chance of afternoon, late afternoon, and evening thunderstorms this weekend, maybe a couple continuing well into Saturday night.
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5: Here's your forecast from the Platte Valley Bank Weather Center. Sunny to partly sunny skies, very warm temperatures. Temperatures are going to be in the 90s today. Highs will be 80s and 90s Saturday and Sunday, with overnight low temperatures dropping down into the 50s and 60s. Isolated thunderstorms today, a bit of a better chance for thunderstorms Saturday and Sunday. Some of these thunderstorms could linger into late nighttime hours, especially Saturday night. Temperatures holding steady and more of the same for next week.
8: 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Other temperature readings around the area right now, it's Chandron 81, North Platte 73, Ogallala sunny and 79, Valentine partly sunny and 80, Grand Island sunny and 83 degrees. Barometric pressure at Scott's Bluff at about 3015, it's steady with a breeze a little less than 10 miles per hour, 58% humidity. And currently at KNEB at our Scotts Bluff studio, we have a temperature reading at 83 degrees.
0: Ice Cube's Big 3 season has come down to this. The Big 3 Championship is coming to Charlotte. Who will be crowned the Big 3 Season 9 Champion? 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
10: Thank you, Steve, and good morning. The Midwest Theater is getting ready to launch their 2026-27 performing arts season with a group familiar to fans of America's Got Talent kicking things off in September. Executive Director Krista Baird said the Silhouettes combine shadow dancing and illusion, and their appearance in Scottsbluff is the result of the theater becoming an attractive stop for touring performers.
11: It is, and you know, it's really exciting because managers and bookers are recognizing that Scottsbluff is actually a really good stop. We're kind of on that way from we're right off of I-80, so if they're heading to Denver or to the eastern side of the state or the country, we're a really good place for them to come.
10: Baird says the Silhouettes appeared on America's Got Talent and received a golden buzzer during the show's Champions episodes. Tickets for the new season are on sale now, online, and at the Midwest Theater box office. Officials in Banner County suddenly have a lot of vacancies to fill with the pending resignation of Katie West, who has held positions of county clerk, register of deeds, election commissioner, and clerk of the district court. West was emotional reading her resignation letter during this week's board meeting, citing the political environment surrounding the position and lack of respect toward the office and herself personally as reasons for her last day to be August 28th, even though she enjoyed the office and was proud of her accomplishments.
12: I appreciate the people I had the opportunity to work with. You are truly more like family than friends. Thank you.
10: During this week's board meeting, citing the political environment surrounding the position and lack of respect toward the office and herself personally as reasons for her last day to be August 28th, even though she enjoyed the office and was proud of her accomplishments.
12: I appreciate the people I had the opportunity to work with. You are truly more like family than friends. Thank you. The people of Banner County, I enjoyed getting to know you, and thank you for trusting me in this position. I wish Banner County and its residents the best moving forward. I have made the proper contacts with the Secretary of State for elections. I have contacted the bank to let them know of my last day. I contacted the court system and have all that in play.
10: After thanking West for her work, the board declared vacancies for the positions, said applications would be open until noon on August 28th, and that they would conduct interviews and make appointments September 1st. Earlier in the meeting, commissioners named Taylor Martinez to be the interim county assessor after Casey Krakow submitted her resignation in July, with August 21st as her last day in that position. The Gearing City Council this week got their preliminary look at a proposed budget of $55 million for 2026-27, a document the staff told them is quite conservative. Under the proposal, the city would see nearly $37.5 million in revenues and another $17.5 million from sinking funds, enterprise fund transfers, and carryover, with the document having been reduced 3% across the board from initial budget requests, as well as a 25% reduction in overtime spending. City Administrator Pat Heath said there would be increases in utility rates of 2.6% for electricity, 3% for water, 9% for sewer, and 10% for sanitation.
13: On the average residential uses approximately 1,000 kilowatts per month. And with the proposed 2.6% increase, it would see approximately $3.75 increase per month. Water use with 5,000 gallons of use in a month would see a 95 cent increase per month. Sewer with 5,000 gallons of usage, water usage, would see a $2.79 increase per month. Sanitation would see a $2.80 increase per month for a total of $10.29. And again, that's a 4.3% increase for the customer.
10: The spending plan includes $12.2 million in funding for capital improvement projects, the largest of which would involve mill and overlays of a number of city streets, as well as the closure of the landfill and transfer station updates, continued work on the 21st Street substation, and money set aside for the proposed Safe Streets project. Heath said after final property valuations are received, the document will be adjusted for presentation to the council for approval before the end of next month. Make sure you download the KNEB Storm Center weather app presented by Viera Wireless. 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
21: Thank you, Bill. It is Friday, August 21st, 2026. Here's what's happening today in America. Swalwell stopped again. New phase of the war. Gas regulations paused and terrorists stopped. It's all coming up. Then Bill's going to be here with your message of the day. But first, FBI agents confronted Eric Swalwell, former congressman, with a search warrant when he landed at San Francisco Airport on Saturday. They seized the former congressman's electronic devices, including his cell phone, as part of a federal criminal investigation into alleged sexual misconduct. The agents then entered his house in Washington, D.C. on Sunday, seizing additional undisclosed potential evidence. Swalwell is 45 years old. He faces multiple sexual assault allegations. At least four women have made these claims, including a former staffer who claimed that the then congressman raped her twice when she was too intoxicated to consent in 2019 and 2024. A woman was charged with providing support to a terrorist group. That's the actual charge. After she was accused of plotting an ISIS-inspired attack on the New York Capitol building in Albany. Jessica Bowie, she's 35, is alleged to have told a confidential source that she supported ISIS and asked for help learning how to make explosives. She converted to Islam 5 years ago. This all happened online. She created several social media accounts using honorific Islamic names. She once wrote online, "Praise be to Allah for September 11th. The Capitol building is 2 miles from her home, and she wanted to do something to harm the enemies of God. She said, I want to destroy as much of the building as possible and kill the senators while they are meeting. An Iran update. The vice president said the war with Iran has entered a new phase of economic pressure. He said, we're going to keep that going because we think that's the best way to ultimately accomplish the final objective here. The government also approved a $4.5 billion sale of refueling aircraft to Qatar, who's acted as the mediator between America and Iran. Also, the USS Abraham Lincoln has left the area, headed back to San Diego. The USS George Washington has arrived in its place. The Environmental Protection Agency is moving to increase the domestic gasoline supply by enacting a temporary emergency fuel waiver that will go into effect on September 1st. Every year, the EPA has a mandate on how gasoline has to be blended, which changes its emission standards throughout the seasons. And by enacting this waiver, it will increase the domestic gas supply by hundreds of thousands of barrels per day. The Energy Secretary, Chris Wright, said increasing the supply of gasoline means lower prices for American families. I'm Mike Slater from the podcast Politics by Faith. 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
2: Time now for the O'Reilly Update message of the day. On this Friday, I'm thinking about the collapse of the corporate media. The big bias these days is not misstatements. It's not journalists telling you something that isn't true, though they will do that. The ruse is to ignore any reports that portray the Republicans and Donald Trump in a positive light. The media also refuses to cover anything negative about the Democrats. Here's a good example. The horrendous executive order issued by Massachusetts Governor Maura Healey that allows doctors to actually kill babies on the birthing table. That story was not covered by any major outlet that we can find. The same for the Minnesota fraud situation. A guy on YouTube, not even an employed journalist, exposed that mess. And the press paid scant attention. They did not want to report the story of Minnesota fraud. There is a media blackout that favors progressives and Democrats. Everybody knows that. It's obvious. Not only is that dishonest, but it's really bad for the Republic. The American people need honest information. I'm Bill O'Reilly. I approve the message by writing it. You can reach me, Bill at BillO'Reilly.com, Bill at BillO'Reilly.com, name in town if you wish to opine. Now let's go to the mail. Martha, concierge member, we are on Martha's team should she need us for anything. So New York City, they found significantly more fraudulent votes than Mamdani's win over his opponents. But no one does anything about it. That's because it isn't true. Where'd you get that? I don't know of any study or reporting or lawsuit that says Mamdani didn't comfortably beat Cuomo and what's his name? Sliwa. Now, if you know it, Martha, you got to let me know. But I do not think that is true. Reynolds Dickinson, Atlanta, Georgia. I'm a longtime fan, waiting back to the Factor. After watching your program last night about the Pope, I'm wondering, are your guests given a heads up as to the questions you're going to ask? No. They are told the topics we are going to talk about, not the questions. That would be corrupt. Ed Libertore, Bridgeport, Ohio. Bill, just a question about, because you're a presidential expert, has there ever been anyone who ran for president more than once and didn't win? William Jennings Bryant, to name, there's been more than one, but he's the big one. Got close. Ty wants to know, my wife and I just got back from Sweden. She's from there. Wasn't one positive thing the Swedish news said about President Trump. 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
2: Now the O'Reilly Update brings you something you might not know. 195 years ago today, an enslaved preacher launched the deadliest revolt in American history. The 72-hour rampage claimed the lives of 85 men, women, and children, all of them white. Here's the story of Nat Turner. Born October 1800, Turner worked as a carpenter and pastor on a plantation in Southampton County, Virginia, about 70 miles south of Richmond. Believing himself chosen by God, Turner organized violent uprisings among his congregation. On August 21st, 1831, Turner and 70 slaves attacked their masters. For 3 days, they rampaged through the countryside. The group went house to house, killing every white person, regardless of age or gender. Nat Turner believed the attack would begin a national revolution, liberating all black people in the USA. In total, 85 whites were slaughtered using stolen guns, machetes, field tools. Finally, the state militia of Virginia was dispatched to quell the insurrection. Nat Turner and his followers were quickly dispersed, captured, or killed. In the aftermath, scores of innocent black people were lynched. Most had nothing to do with the Turner uprising. Now, Nat Turner was captured on October 30th, 1831. He was hanged 1 week later. Turner's Rebellion was the largest insurgency of enslaved people in North America. It led to a new wave of oppressive legislation prohibiting the movement, assembly, and education of blacks in the USA. And here's something else you might not know. After his death, parts of Turner's body were sold as souvenirs. According to eyewitness accounts, the corpse was, quote, skinned, dissected, and divided as trophies to be handed down as family heirlooms. Back in a moment. 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Thank you for listening to the O'Reilly Update. I am Bill O'Reilly. 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
5: ABC News, I'm Mike Dubusky. It's been a stormy 24 hours for much of the Northeast, with cleanup efforts now underway in Nassau County. Executive Bruce Blakeman says his area saw a rare tornado last night.
6: Yesterday at approximately 7:11 p.m., we had a tornado touchdown here in Atlantic Beach at the Sun and Surf Beach Club. There was extensive damage.
5: He adds there were no serious injuries. Another tornado struck Dover, Delaware overnight, causing extensive damage and prompting officials to call a state of emergency. The defense is now rested in the case of Lindsay Clancy, the woman accused of murdering her three children. Prosecutors are now calling three additional witnesses as part of a brief rebuttal case, and closing arguments could happen as soon as Monday. Health officials across 15 states are now warning about alfalfa sprouts that may have been contaminated, with more than 50 cases of E. coli or salmonella infections linked to the greens. This is ABC News. As the UK public continues to respond to news of Harry and Meghan's return, we're now learning new details about the royal couple's move. ABC's James Longman.
7: Police say
8: Prince Harry was seen in Washington, D.C. Wednesday night meeting with veterans, but he didn't address the upcoming move. According to the Telegraph, the couple, along with their 7-year-old Prince Archie and 5-year-old Princess Lilibet, plan to move later this month to a private, non-royal residence outside London. The children are already enrolled in British schools for September.
5: In Belgium, a car salesman has become a prince at the age of 26 after the king's brother finally recognized him as his secret son. Born from a relationship with a Flemish former model turned singer, Clément was legally recognized by Prince Laurent, the younger brother of King Philippe, as his son and heir at a town hall ceremony about 6 months ago, though the move was formally announced this week. Clément now gets a claim to an inheritance, but despite his new title, the new royal won't be in line for the throne. Mike Dubosky, ABC News.
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3: Good afternoon, Scotts Bluff, western Nebraska, and eastern Wyoming. Here at home, we've got generally sunny skies with a little bit of mid-level cloud cover sneaking in the far northwestern panhandle. Off to the east, we've had some pretty scattered strong morning convection hitting northern and central areas. These initial showers will provide low-level moisture and some weak backdoor fronts to possibly trigger additional storms late this afternoon and evening. We are right on the edge of some marginal risks for severe weather. Primary threat will be gusty winds. That threat will stick around for the start of the weekend. That backdoor front will strengthen across the Panhandle and eastern Wyoming plains. With high pressure aloft flattening with a very slow-moving trough, temps will cool slightly, but we'll have enough moisture and energy in place aloft to give us additional showers and storms, gusty winds, and localized heavier rains remain possible. Then through Sunday and Monday, a generally strengthened westerly flow will keep temps seasonably mild and that sky mostly sunny. However, a couple late day showers and storms still cannot be ruled out. We'll check out the rest of your forecast right after this.
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3: Here's your weather forecast from the Platte Valley Bank Weather Center. Daytime sun with temps soaring towards the upper 90s. With some low-level moisture and recent storm activity to the east, that could spark additional storms late today and evening here at home. Then partly cloudy, low 60s tonight. Upper 80s, low 90s Saturday. Morning sun with increasing clouds midday and afternoon. Additional scattered showers and storms with localized heavier showers, gusty winds possible. Lows, low 60s Saturday night with mid-90s sun. Day. Meteorologist Don Watzel, KNEB.
8: Winds are light pretty much around the area with skies that are sunny. Temperature readings now at the Legacy Co-op locations up to 90 at Main Street Market at Kimball, 91 at Main Street Market at Torrington, 84 at Bridgeport, 84 at Alliance, 83 at Dalton, 86 at Main Street Market at Scotts Bluff. Sunny skies again across the area with temperatures that are mainly in the 80s across the region. Right now at KNEB here at Scotts Bluff Studio, we have a temperature reading at 86

0: at home. 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I still call her Mom.
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2: It is time for an update on news headlines once again, and we get that report again today from Dave Strang.
3: Thank you, Steve, and good morning. The Gearing City Council this week got their preliminary look at a proposed budget of $55 million for 2026-27, a document the staff told them is quite conservative. Under the proposal, the city would see nearly $37.5 million in revenues and another $17.5 million from sinking funds, enterprise fund transfers, and carryover, with the document having been reduced 3% across the board from initial budget requests, as well as a 25% reduction in overtime spending. City Administrator Pat Heath said there would be increases in utility rates of 2.6% for electricity, 3% for water, 9% for sewer, and 10% for sanitation.
4: An average residential uses approximately 1,000 kilowatts per month. And with the proposed 2.6% increase, they received approximately $3.75 increase per month. Water use with 5,000 gallons of use in a month would see a 95 cent increase per month. Sewer with 5,000 gallons of usage, water usage, would see a $2.79 increase per month. Sanitation would see a $2.80 increase per month for a total of $10.29. And again, that's a 4.3% increase for the customer.
3: The spending plan includes $12.2 million in funding for capital improvement projects, the largest of which would involve mill and overlays of a number of city streets, as well as the closure of the landfill and transfer station updates, continued work on the 21st Street substation, and money set aside for the proposed Safe Streets project. Heath said after final property valuations are received, the document will be adjusted for presentation to the council for approval before the end of next month. The Midwest Theater is getting ready to launch their 2026-27 performing arts season with a group familiar to fans of America's Got Talent kicking things off in September. Executive Director Krista Baird said the Silhouettes combine shadow dancing and illusion, and their appearance in Scottsbluff is the result of the theater becoming an attractive stop for touring performers.
5: It is, and you know, it's really exciting because managers and bookers are recognizing that Scottsbluff is actually a really good stop. We're kind of on that way from we're right off of I-80, so if they're heading to Denver or to the eastern side of the state or the country, we're a really good place for them to come.
3: Baird says the Silhouettes appeared on America's Got Talent and received a golden buzzer during the show's Champions episodes. Tickets for the new season are on sale now, online, and at the Midwest Theater box office. Officials in Banner County suddenly have a lot of vacancies to fill with the pending resignation of Katie West, who has held positions of county clerk, register of deeds, election commissioner, and clerk of the district court. West was emotional reading her resignation letter during this week's board meeting, citing the political environment surrounding the position and lack of respect toward the office and herself personally as reasons for her last day to be August 28th, even though she enjoyed the office and was proud of her accomplishments.
6: I appreciate the people I had the opportunity to work with. You are truly more like family than friends. Thank you. The people of Banner County, I enjoyed getting to know you, and thank you for trusting me in this position. I wish Banner County and its residents the best moving forward. I have made the proper contacts with the Secretary of State for elections. I have contacted the bank to let them know of my last day. I contacted the court system and have all that in play.
3: After thanking West for her work, the board declared vacancies for the positions, said applications would be open until noon on August 28th, and that they would conduct interviews and make appointments September 1st. Earlier in the meeting, commissioners named Taylor Martinez

Martinez to be the interim county assessor after Casey Krakow submitted her resignation in July, with August 21st as her last day in that position. Make sure you download the KNEB Storm Center weather app presented by Viera Wireless. 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
6: 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After opening dramatically lower this morning, cattle futures are finding a little stability headed into the afternoon ahead of the latest cattle on feed report. President Trump posted to social media this morning that for the next 90 days, the U.S. will allow up to 300,000 metric tons of product for ground beef to be imported with no tariffs. He also stated the administration has a commitment that this beef will be sold at 25% below current prices. Grain futures are quietly mixed today with some profit taking ahead of the weekend, but some solid support from fresh export sales. The USDA reported sales of 8 million bushels of corn and a hefty 52.6 million bushels of soybeans sold to China and other unknown buyers. September corn is up 2.25 at 481, December up 2.5 at 506, September soybeans up 0.5 at 1221.25, November up 0.5 at 1237, September Chicago wheat down 3.75 at 679.25, December down 3.5 at 696.5, September Kansas City wheat down 8.5 at 753.75, December down 7 at 769.5. October soybean meal up 1 at 319.60. October bean oil down 196 at 69.37. August live cattle are down 45 cents at 222.90. October down 102 at 216.97. August feeders down 95 at 334.35. September down 132 at 327.60. October lean hogs up 70 cents at 80.92. December up 82 at 71.57. 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
9: 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Ricketts knows D.C. is pay to play. Since going to D.C., Ricketts has increased his net worth almost 30%. He voted to lower his own taxes and made a killing dumping shares before a looming government shutdown. Meanwhile, he's opposed every serious attempt to ban congressional stock trading. Nebraskans can't afford lawmakers enriching themselves while our costs go through the roof. Tell Senator Ricketts to support the Ban Congressional Stock Trading Act now. 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
10: Importing more beef to lower consumer prices. President Trump announces new steps while giving cattlemen time to rebuild the herd. Time for top midday ag news. I'm Steve White. President Donald Trump says the United States will temporarily allow a significant increase in beef imports in an effort to bring down high ground beef prices for American consumers. Trump announced Friday the U.S. will allow up to 300,000 metric tons of product to enter the country over the next 90 days without an out-of-quota tariff. Trump said the beef importers have committed to selling the product at 25% below current market prices. He says the move will lower prices for working families while giving the domestic cattle herd time to rebuild. For its part, NCBA criticized the move, saying flooding the market with government-subsidized below-market beef is not the way to rebuild the American cattle herd. However, the road to recovery is long for Nebraska ranchers who saw fires sweep across their land. Mike Wentz ranches south of Bingham. The fire destroyed the grass and hay he needed to carry his cattle through the year and immediately left him wondering what he could do with his herd.
11: Told him, I said, I don't know what I'm going to do yet. I'm going to have to start selling stuff. He says, nope, bring your cows up to my place. We'll make it work.
10: Wint says neighbors helped move 370 head in one day, found grass, and took pressure off a decision that could have forced major herd sales.
11: If it wasn't for my neighbors, I probably would have had to sell most of my herd.
10: Donations from as far as South Carolina helped, but recovery across Nebraska is still a long road. And while rebuilding the herd remains a challenge, there are other warning signs in the cattle sector, even as beef prices and packer margins have improved. Alex Makavica has more with Brad Koyma.
12: In this week's episode of Cattle Call, he said the widespread between box beef and cash cattle would normally encourage packers to increase slaughter, but that hasn't happened yet.
13: The spread would make you think that they would be adding kill, not taking it away. That's the fundamental I'm going to look for here in the next 2 weeks. Are we going to get a packer shift back to where he's going to kill some extra hours, going to kill some Saturdays because he's finally making money again? That would help to clean up this little bulge of cattle that we got, and we'd all feel a little better, and we'd have a little more spring in our step.
12: And Koyma says a major beef packing plant was dark yesterday and will be again today, although the plant was not identified.
13: Not because they're broke down at a time when it appears to be profitable, at a time where you just jacked up the box beef, what, $23, $4? And the reason seems to be the inability to move beef.
12: So far this week, cash cattle trade slow to develop. Nebraska dress cattle trading at $355 to $356. That is $9 to $10 below last week's weighted averages.
10: Thanks for that, Alex. Well, you can just about smell the fried Oreos as the state fair is now 1 week away. It's the 17th state fair in Grand Island. When the fair moved, organizers wanted agriculture at the heart. And that's definitely true at Raising Nebraska, a one-of-a-kind interactive exhibit filling 25,000 square feet. Emily Martindale says you'll find cooking demos, hands-on activities, and a mix of old and new.
14: Especially the combine. Everyone's favorite is the combine. And then we did just get a new exhibit in. It's a Charles Schwab exhibit about financial literacy. You can find us at the Nebraska building at Fauner Park.
10: Raising Nebraska will also host thousands of kids attending Nebraska's largest classroom. Can't wait to see you there. And that is a midday check of ag news. This is the Rural Radio Network.
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17: 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I'm Chris Cottrell. The WNCC volleyball team has their season underway. They're in action this hour in Council Bluffs, Iowa at the Reaver Invite, taking on Dodge City out of Kansas. They'll play again tonight at 5:30 against Iowa Western. Then they'll close out their opening weekend tomorrow there with matches against College of Southern Idaho and Miami-Dade. WNCC soccer, men's and women's teams also starting the seasons today. They're at home at the Landers Complex, taking on Northwest College in a doubleheader. Women's matchup first at 1 o'clock, men around 3:30. For the men's team this year, head coach Eze Ingram says they're building around team chemistry and camaraderie.
18: The team that won it and went to Nationals in 2024, they were family. It's not always going to be something where everybody is going to be the most alike or have, you know, the most things in common. 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It allows for you to sacrifice a little bit more when you know team success can lead to individual success.
17: Both Cougar soccer teams home today to take on Northwest College. Tomorrow, men's action only at the Landers Complex. The Cougar men hosting Gillette tomorrow afternoon. High school softball season is underway. The Gearing Bulldogs yesterday go 1-1 in their opening two games in Hastings. Won the opener, beating North Platte 5-1. Big effort from Danae Savala at the plate. Drove in two in the circle. Got the win. Struck out seven. Allowed just one run. How about in game two? That freshman we talked about, Emma Wilson, introduced herself to the scene, homering three times in the game, driving in all four of Gearing's runs. Not enough, though, as Adams Central rallied and scored three in the bottom of the seventh for a walk-off winner. A home run won it 5-4 the final. Here's Gearing coach Zach Ostergaard from last week talking about that freshman Emma Wilson's arrival.
19: Got some decent power. she's got a really good skill set. She's very mature for her age, and she gets along really well with this group of girls, and they all just push each other really well.
17: Gearing today at the Aurora Tournament. Scotts Bluff softball today opens on the road. Tough schedule as always for head coach Dan Fox, including right out of the gate today.
20: Play a lot of tough games. We start with Kearney Catholic this year. They made it to state last year, and then we've added like Lincoln Southeast. So we don't have a soft schedule at all. And so we have to come out at the gates pretty hot.
17: Scotts Bluff softball on the road today to play Kearney Catholic. Tomorrow they play at the Lexington Tournament. I'll have Scotts Bluff's home opener on the diamond against Sterling next Tuesday on 107.3 The Trail. Today brings with it a little high school football. Some week zero games scheduled across the state. The slate includes the Baird Tigers tonight on the road at Sand Hills Valley. One other game of note featuring Hyannis visiting Mullen. Elsewhere tonight, plenty of Gatorade-type scrimmages, including at Scotts Bluff and Gearing. Gearing scrimmage listed for a 6 o'clock start. Scotts Bluff head coach John Hall says they'll get game action underway tonight at around 6:15. Next week, for opening week for both teams, Scotts Bluff hosting Lincoln Pius. That game will be on the trail. KMOR 93.3 next week for Gearing's opener at home against Torrington. Tonight, preseason NFL football. The Denver Broncos are hosting the Green Bay Packers. We'll have that game here on KDB, the pregame show at 5, kickoff at 7. NFL preseason last night in the Texans' loss to the Raiders, Scotts Bluff native Sebastian Harsh had two total tackles on the night. That's the latest here at the Sports Desk this hour on the Rural Radio Network. I'm Chris Cottrell.
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25: Good afternoon, Scott's Bluff, Western Nebraska, and Eastern Wyoming. Here at home, we've got generally sunny skies with a little bit of mid-level cloud cover sneaking in the far northwestern panhandle. Off to the east, we've had some pretty scattered strong morning convection hitting northern and central areas. These initial showers will provide low-level moisture and some weak backdoor fronts to possibly trigger additional storms late this afternoon and evening. We are right on the edge of some marginal risks for severe weather. Primary threat will be gusty winds. That threat will stick around for the start of the weekend. That backdoor front will strengthen across the Panhandle and eastern Wyoming plains. With high pressure aloft flattening with a very slow moving trough, temps will cool slightly, but we'll have enough moisture and energy in place aloft to give us additional showers and storms. Gusty winds and localized heavier rains remain possible. Then through Sunday and Monday, a generally strengthened westerly flow will keep temps seasonably mild and that sky mostly sunny. However, a couple late day showers and storms still cannot be ruled out. We'll check out the rest of your forecast right after this.
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25: Here's your weather forecast from the Platte Valley Bank Weather Center. Daytime sun with temps soaring towards the upper 90s. With some low-level moisture and recent storm activity to the east, that could spark additional storms late today and evening here at home. Then partly cloudy, low 60s tonight. Upper 80s, low 90s Saturday. Morning sun with increasing clouds midday and afternoon. Additional scattered showers and storms with localized heavier showers, gusty winds possible. Lows, low 60s Saturday night with mid-90s Sunday. Meteorologist Don Watzel, KNEB.
32: Well, the area is sunny, winds generally light across the region. Right now at the Legacy Co-op locations, 96 at Main Street Market at Torrington, 85 at Bridgeport, 84 at Dalton, 91 at Main Street Market at Kimball, 86 at Alliance, and 88 at Main Street Market at Scott's Bluff. In Chadron, 86, currently at North Platte, 78, McCook, sunny in 83, Lexington, light rain reported. There are showers in that part of the state. Lexington with showers in 76, Ogallala, sunny in 79. Valentine, 81. Grand Island, sunny in 84. Kearney, 85 degrees. Lincoln is sunny in 83. Sunny at Omaha, 85. Barometric pressure at Scott's Bluff at 3017, rising a little bit. Breeze up to around 15 miles per hour. Winds in some areas have increased a little bit, gusting 25 at Alliance now. At Scott's Bluff, humidity at about 52%. Currently at KNEB, we have 86 degrees.
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6: Thank you, Steve, and good morning. The Midwest Theater is getting ready to launch their 2026-27 performing arts season with a group familiar to fans of America's Got Talent kicking things off in September. Executive Director Krista Baird said the Silhouettes combine shadow dancing and illusion, and their appearance in Scott's Bluff is the result of the theater becoming an attractive stop for touring performers.
7: It is, and you know, it's really exciting because managers and bookers are recognizing that Scott's Bluff is actually a really good stop. We're kind of on that way from on I. We're right off of I-80, so if they're heading to Denver or to the eastern side of the state or the country, we're a really good place for them to come.
6: Baird says the Silhouettes appeared on America's Got Talent and received a golden buzzer during the show's Champions episodes. Tickets for the new season are on sale now, online, and at the Midwest Theater box office. Officials in Banner County suddenly have a lot of vacancies to fill with the pending resignation of Katie West, who has held positions of county clerk, register of deeds, election commissioner, and clerk of the district court. West was emotional reading her resignation letter during this week's board meeting, citing the political environment surrounding the position and lack of respect toward the office and herself personally as reasons for her last day to be August 28th, even though she enjoyed the office and was proud of her accomplishments.
8: I appreciate the people I had the opportunity to work with. You are truly more like family than friends. Thank you. The people of Banner County, I enjoyed getting to know you, and thank you for trusting me in this position. I wish Banner County and its residents the best moving forward. I have made the proper contacts with the Secretary of State for elections. I have contacted the bank to let them know of my last day. I contacted the court system and have all that in play.
6: After thanking West for her work, the board declared vacancies for the positions, said applications would be open until noon on August 28th, and that they would conduct interviews and make appointments September 1st. Earlier in the meeting, commissioners named Taylor Martinez to be the interim county assessor after Casey Krakow submitted her resignation in July, with August 21st as her last day in that position. The Gehring City Council this week got their preliminary look at a proposed budget of $55 million for 2026-27, a document the staff told them is quite conservative. Under the proposal, the city would see nearly $37.5 million in revenues and another $17.5 million from sinking funds, enterprise fund transfers, and carryover, with the document having been reduced 3% across the board from initial budget requests, as well as a 25% reduction in overtime spending. City Administrator Pat Heath said there would be increases in utility rates of 2.6% for electricity, 3% for water, 9% for sewer, and 10% for sanitation.
0: On average, residents are using approximately 1,000 kilowatts per month. And with the proposed 2.6% increase, they receive approximately $3.75 increase per month. Water use with 5,000 gallons of use in a month would see a 95 cent increase per month. Sewer with 5,000 gallons of usage, water usage, would see a $2.79 increase per month. Sanitation would see a $2.80 increase per month for a total of $10.29. And again, that's a 4.3% increase for the customer.
6: The spending plan includes $12.2 million in funding for capital improvement projects, the largest of which would involve mill and overlays of a number of city streets, as well as the closure of the landfill and transfer station updates, continued work on the 21st Street substation, and money set aside for the proposed Safe Streets project. Heath said after final property valuations are received, the document will be adjusted for presentation to the council for approval before the end of next month. Make sure you download the KNEB Storm Center weather app presented by Viera Wireless. 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
13: 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September corn up 3 3/4 at 482.5. December up 4 at 507.5. September soybeans up 2.5 at 1223. November up 1 1/4 at 1237 3/4. September Chicago wheat down 1 at 681 3/4. December down 3/4 at 699 1/4. September Casey wheat down 6 3/4 at 755.5. December down a nickel at 771.5. August live cattle down 60 cents at 222.75. October down 87 at 217.12. August feeders down 145 at 333.85. September down 130 at 327.62. October lean hogs up 72 at 80.95. December up 92 at 71.67. 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
15: Why did Pete Ricketts spend millions to get himself appointed to the U.S. Senate? Ricketts knows D.C. is pay to play. Since going to D.C., Ricketts has increased his net worth almost 30%. He voted to lower his own taxes and made a killing dumping shares before a looming government shutdown. Meanwhile, he's opposed every serious attempt to ban congressional stock trading. Nebraskans can't afford lawmakers enriching themselves while our costs go through the roof. Tell Senator Ricketts to support the Ban Congressional Stock Trading Act now. This communication paid...
13: Welcome back for a look at your cash livestock trade. We've got some light cash cattle trade finally developing in the South, where cattle have sold for mostly 225. Some light trade has also been noted in Nebraska at 223. Do remember that this afternoon, the monthly cattle on feed report is set to be released, and we'll likely see some more business after that is finished. Box beef prices are lower. Choice down 379 at 386.14. Select down 33 at 363.41, with a movement of 68 loads. Hog prices are higher, up $1.83, with a weighted average price of $94.58 on 3,265 head and a five-day rolling average of $93.35. Pork cutouts totaled 205 loads, and cutout values are up $3.49 at $99.98. 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
19: Bryce Duskett on the Rural Radio Network, and today we're visiting with Mike Wentz. He is south of Bingham, Nebraska. Got directly impacted, unfortunately, by the Morrill Fire back in the spring, and you were sharing your story here at the Goodman's and Sandhills Laboratory Open House. But let's take us back to March. What happened? It was kind of a 1-2 punch, it sounded like.
20: Yeah, so the fire started on a Thursday, south of me, quite a ways. Friday, I was feeding and noticed some smoke to the south of me. The wind had shifted and the fire had started coming back up towards us. We spent till Friday about 3 a.m. fighting the fires just south of me. I lost maybe a section or two that day. We thought we had it out. The wind switched again Saturday morning, and that time it switched, it come and pretty much got the whole ranch, all the grass on the ranch, and then all my hay also.
19: Directly hit by that fire. So, you know, a lot of reporting by our company and others about what happens next. And that was the question. Everybody wanted to know what was going to happen, because you can't graze that ground in that same year. So what'd you do with your cattle?
20: Well, luckily a friend of mine from up north of Ashby was down and also fighting with everybody. He said, told him, I said, I don't know what I'm going to do yet. I'm going to have to start selling stuff. He says, nope, bring your cows up to my place. We'll make it work. So in 2 days later, we trailed them up to where I could ship them out. We loaded them on trucks. The locals, everybody that owned a truck that was local, brought a truck down, and we moved 370 head in one day with one trip. And they stayed up north of Ashby, and I calved them out up there. And then once they were calved out and ready to go, we trucked them over north of Atkinson is where they're at now. And my yearlings, I thought I was going to have to sell them, and another neighbor heard me say something about that, and he stepped up and says, nope, you just bring them to my house and we'll make it work. So if it wasn't for my neighbors, I probably would have had to sell most of my herd.
19: I should have backed up too and asked you. I mean, you got directly hit by that fire. What kind of loss did you have for livestock?
20: Luckily, I didn't have any. Well, I lost a few calves. I was just starting to, my calving season was just started. I knew I had 5 or 6 calves out in the hills where the cows were at. The Sunday that we gathered them to bring them in and kind of get a close look at them, I think I was 4 calves short. So I figured them 4 calves, I'd lost them. Luckily, the main cow herd spent the fire in an overflow in a little pond, so it didn't really affect them. My yearlings had burn marks on them from the cinders flying around through the air. And then my bulls got singed pretty good because they basically didn't have anywhere to go. They had to ride the fire out.
19: So here we are in August. How do things look on the ranch?
20: Well, they're getting there. May looked pretty good. I was pretty optimistic, thought maybe I could come home this fall. July got really, really hot on us, hardly any rain. What grass was coming turned brown on me, and I thought, well, I'm gonna have to go to plan B or C or D now. And then here the last few days we've had some rain, it's kind of come back. But we discussed that after my contract is up with the grass we've got, is go find some corn stalks and hopefully stay on corn stalks till sometime in February, and then bring the cows home in February just in time to calve. And then that'll decide whether I have to go find grass again, if I can sustain the cow and calf once they're born there at the place. So as it looks right now, I don't think I can.
19: Can you describe the emotional toll, maybe to yourself, but your neighbors, of going through this experience and having to, I mean, it's a living nightmare, I can only imagine.
20: Yeah, I guess it is. It's, you just kind of got to roll with it, really. The support from the neighbors and the community, and it's just been, that helps a bunch. Them two neighbors that took my cows, I mean, that just took a huge, huge weight off my shoulders that I knew I had. Right after the fire, I knew I had somewhere to go with them. The neighbor I took the cows to had connections for grass, so he helped me out on that. So, you know, in March, I was looking already. I had stuff lined up till November. You know, somebody asked me how it's going to affect me. I says, I imagine it'll affect the ranch for the next 3 years at least.
19: Hey, donations, of course, part of the story. In fact, you were on CBS talking about that on the evening news and then on their Sunday morning feature. What was the furthest hay donation that you saw coming through your ranch and your neighbors?
20: The furthest one we got was a guy from South Carolina called and asked where directions to bring the hay. So I thought that was really, really good of them to do that. He says he's done it in the past. Shipped some hay down to Oklahoma and Kansas. But, yeah, coming clear from South Carolina just blew me away on that deal. And then the other hay that I think I knew of was coming out of Iowa, eastern Nebraska, some out of South Dakota, and just our neighbors helping out. Like I said, it was just overwhelming to see the hay coming, and it got to the point where I finally had to kind of say, no, you know, I'm good on hay, I'm getting plenty of it. I just didn't feel right taking any more than what I needed, so I was kind of shifting them off to some of my other neighbors to try to get them to take some anyway, so that way everybody could all get out of this mess, hopefully.
19: So. It's the voice of Mike Wins, joins us talking about fire recovery after his ranch directly hit by the Moro fire back in March. Here on the Rural Radio Network, I'm Bryce Duskett reporting.
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21: 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This is Lonnie Pates with USDA's Market News Service in St. Joseph, Missouri, with your noon livestock and grain market report for this Friday. In Nebraska, trading for the week on a live weight basis in the feedlots, 225 to 226, mostly at 225. That would be steady to $5 lower than the previous week. On the dress side of things, the market would be called 7 to 12 lower, 355 to 360. Mostly at 355 to 356. On the formula purchases, the head count for today at 40,000 head with an average carcass weight of 946 and a weighted average net price of $364.94. Now let's have a look at the noon cutout. Choice cutout at 386.14 today. That's down 379 for the day so far. Select on the noon report, 363.41. Down 33 cents today, putting the choice select spread at $22.73. There were 68 loads traded today so far, with 30 choice, 6 select, and 32 loads of trimmings and grindings. On the boneless processing beef, there have been 39 loads traded nationally. On the National Daily Pork Report, the morning movement totaled 206 loads. Carcass price valued at $99.98. That's $3.49 higher than yesterday's close. On the National Daily Direct Hog Report, there were about 3,300 head of negotiated sales. Those barrels and gilts $1.83 higher. Base price range from $87 to $96, with a weighted average hog carcass price of $94.58 and a 5-day rolling average of $93.35. Now let's head on over and have a look at the mid-session at the Chicago Mercantile Exchange. On the live cattle, the August contract down 10 cents at 223.25, the October down 30 cents at 217.70, and the December unchanged at 218.27. In the feeder cattle, the August down 90 cents at 334.40, the September down 52 cents at 328.40, and the October up 25 cents at 322.95. On the lean hogs, the October up 77 cents at $81 even, the December up a dollar at 71.75, and the February up 85 cents at 74.67. Now let's move on to the grain complex. We'll start with the corn. September contract up 4 cents at 482 and 3 quarters. New crop December up 4 and a quarter at 507 and 3 quarters. And the March up 4 and a quarter also at 522 and a half. Moving on to the soybeans. The September contract up 3 cents at 1223 and 3 quarters. New crop November up 2 and a quarter at 1238 and 3 quarters. And the January up 1 3/4 at 1253 and a quarter. Moving on to the Kansas City hard red winter wheat. The September contract down 4 3/4 at 757 and a half. The December down 3 3/4 at 772 and 3/4. And the March also down 3 3/4 at 786 and a quarter. And that's been a look at your morning markets through midday markets here. This has been Lonnie Pates with USDA's Market News Service in St. Joseph, Missouri. Have a great day, everyone.
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25: ABC News, I'm Mike Dubusky. The defense has rested in Lindsay Clancy's murder trial. The Massachusetts mother admits to killing her three children, but the defense says she's not criminally responsible because she was suffering from postpartum psychosis. Here's ABC News legal contributor Shauna Lloyd.
26: They are looking at her behavior because they want to ensure that this is something that's occurring due to the mental defect and not because it is premeditated. And that's what the defense is looking to highlight with this witness.
25: Closing arguments are expected next week. New York residents on Long Island are recovering after severe storms, including a tornado, which blew through the area overnight. Dover, Delaware also reported a tornado. And Prince Harry is one of several public figures who's been ordered to pay £9.5 million, about $13 million, to the Daily Mail. It comes after the former British royal and five others, including Elton John, lost an invasion of privacy case against that British newspaper. This is ABC News. Two people were killed and more than 50 were injured after multiple strikes on a shopping mall in central Ukraine, the city's mayor now says. Investigators are trying to piece together what led to a deadly mid-air collision in Pennsylvania between a small plane and a police helicopter.
27: The pilot, Paul Sokolowski, a respected emergency room doctor who became a flight instructor in February, was killed. Investigators said he conducted maintenance on the plane before the fatal flight, but they don't know yet whether that played a role in the crash.
25: ABC's Aaron Katursky. And Ethel Caterham, recognized by the Guinness World Records as the world's oldest living person, is turning 117 today. Caterham and her family, who live in the United Kingdom, are marking her milestone birthday this year with a private celebration at home. Her secret to longevity, she says, is a non-confrontational approach to others. I'm Mike Dubusky, ABC News.
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11: Good afternoon, Scotts Bluff, Western Nebraska, and Eastern Wyoming. Here at home, we've got generally sunny skies with a little bit of mid-level cloud cover sneaking in the far northwestern panhandle. Off to the east, we've had some pretty scattered strong morning convection hitting northern and central areas. These initial showers will provide low-level moisture and some weak backdoor fronts to possibly trigger additional storms late this afternoon and evening. We are right on the edge of some marginal risks for severe weather. Primary threat will be gusty winds. That threat will stick around for the start of the weekend. That backdoor front will strengthen across the Panhandle and eastern Wyoming plains. With high pressure aloft flattening with a very slow-moving trough, temps will cool slightly, but we'll have enough moisture and energy in place aloft to give us additional showers and storms. Gusty winds and localized heavier rains remain possible. Then through Sunday and Monday, a generally strengthened westerly flow will keep temps seasonably mild and that sky mostly sunny. However, a couple late-day showers and storms still cannot be ruled out. We'll check out the rest of your forecast right after this.
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11: Here's your weather forecast from the Platte Valley Bank Weather Center. Daytime sun with temps soaring towards the upper 90s. With some low-level moisture and recent storm activity to the east, that could spark additional storms late today and evening here at home. Then partly cloudy, low 60s tonight. Upper 80s, low 90s Saturday. Morning sun with increasing clouds midday and afternoon. Additional scattered showers and storms with localized heavier showers, gusty winds possible. Lows low 60s Saturday night with mid-90s Sunday. Meteorologist Don Watzel, KNEB.
14: Rays at 10 to 15, gusting a little stronger here and around other areas now under sunny skies across the region. 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For more weather information anytime, remember you can check KNEB.com, click weather on the home page, click weather in your neighborhood to check the webcams and weather conditions for Legacy Co-op locations around the area. Currently at KNEB here at Scotts Bluff, we have 88 degrees.
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4: Thank you, Steve. Good afternoon, everyone. U.S. Health and Human Services Secretary Robert F. Kennedy Jr. made a stop at the University of Nebraska Medical Center Thursday, praising the institution's role in protecting public health both across the country and across the world. Kennedy toured UNMC's National Quarantine Unit and biocontainment facilities alongside Governor Jim Pillen and University of Nebraska President Dr. Jeffrey Gold, calling the Omaha facility a world leader in preparing for biological threats and responding to disease outbreaks. Kennedy noted UNMC personnel are helping train public health officers working in Africa and are assisting with international biocontainment efforts.
5: We are now in the process of standing up a biocontainment center in Kenya with the Department of War. And the peer review for readiness will be done by people at this facility and the training.
4: Kennedy also praised the facility's recent response to Americans exposed to hantavirus aboard a cruise ship, saying Nebraska's preparedness protected public health with no cases detected. He described UNMC as absolutely critical for national security. A 56-year-old Scotts Bluff man who fled on foot after being caught with drugs and weapons following a February traffic stop has been sentenced. Corey Richter was pulled over for speeding on 27th Street and ended up fleeing on foot after officers had him step outside the vehicle. In June, in district court, he pled no contest to a Class 3 felony of possession of a deadly weapon by a prohibited person and guilty to a misdemeanor charge of resisting arrest. He was back in court August 10th for sentencing, where he received 2 years probation for the weapons conviction, and on the resisting arrest conviction was given 30 days in jail. The Gearing City Council this week got their preliminary look at a proposed budget of $55 million for the 26-27 budget year, a document that staff told them is quite conservative. Under the proposal, the city would see nearly $37.5 million in revenue and another $17.5 million from sinking funds, enterprise fund transfers, and carryover, with the document having been reduced 3% across the board from initial budget requests, as well as a 25% reduction in overtime spending. City Administrator Pat Heath said there would be increases in utility rates of 2.6% for electricity, 3% for water, 9% for sewer services, and 10% for sanitation.
6: On average, residents are using approximately 1,000 kilowatts per month. And with the proposed 2.6% increase, they received approximately $3.75 increase per month. Water use with 5,000 gallons of use in a month would see a 95 cent increase per month. Sewer with 5,000 gallons of usage, water usage, would see a $2.79 increase per month. Sanitation would see a $2.80 increase per month for a total of $10.29. And again, that's a 4.3% increase to the customer.
4: The spending plan includes $12.2 million in funding for capital improvement projects, the largest of which would involve a mill and overlay of a number of city streets, as well as closure of the landfill and transfer station updates, a new fire department engine, continued work on the 21st Street substation, and money set aside for the proposed Safe Streets project. Heath said after the final property valuations have been received, the document will be adjusted further for presentation to the council for approval next month. The Midwest Theater is continuing its effort to make professional performing arts accessible to audiences across our region. Executive Director Krista Baird said student ticket prices will again be offered during the upcoming season, which will be the theater's third time for a performing arts season.
7: Those that don't know, over this will be our third season, we have student ticket prices because we really want to make having the opportunity to have this caliber of arts in our community accessible.
4: The theater also

0: planning to have special performances around Valentine's Day in February, but Baird said that act has yet to be announced. The 2026 season officially getting underway in September with the Silhouettes. Riverside Discovery Center is hosting an after-hours event this evening, giving guests a chance to enjoy the zoo in a different way. Pints and Paws is running from 6 to 9 o'clock at the Riverside Discovery Center, with the event featuring food trucks, local breweries, and alcohol vendors, live music, animal exhibits throughout the evening. 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Organizers say Pints and Paws offers a fun night out for families and friends while supporting the Riverside Discovery Center. Again, that event running from 6 to 9 at 1600 South Beltline Highway West here in Scotts Bluff. And get ready, Panhandle. The third annual Beef, Beans, and Bluegrass Festival kicks off this evening for a three-day event in the Twin Cities. Things officially get underway tonight with a ticketed event at the Weborg 21 Center in Gearing, featuring a bluegrass band, catered meal, and live auction. Saturday in downtown Scottsbluff will be the place to be from 10 a.m. to 10 p.m., as there will be 10 bands taking the stage at the 18th Street Plaza, food trucks, chef demonstrations, market vendors, and fun and activities for everyone. The fun doesn't stop there. On Sunday at Frank Park in Scottsbluff, there will be a church service, more music, more food, a kickball tournament, and more. 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
6: 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Heading into the Friday close, corn futures are about a nickel higher and soybeans have managed to push up some slight gains. Traders are waiting to hear the results from the Midwest Crop Tour, which are anticipated to show a corn yield below 180. Demand has also stepped in today to keep the upward momentum going with fresh corn sales this morning and 52.6 million bushels of soybeans sold to China. New crop soy sales are now the highest since 2022 with the latest Chinese business. And wheat futures are lower, though the fundamental picture hasn't changed. The correction is likely a bit of profit-taking ahead of the weekend. September corn is up a nickel at 483 and three quarters. December up 5.5 at 509. September soybeans up 3 3/4 at 1224 and three quarters. November up 3 at 1239 and a half. September Chicago wheat down 1 3/4 at 681 and a quarter. December down 3/4 at 699 and a quarter. September KC wheat down 6 3/4 at 755 and a half. December down 5.5 at 771. October soybean meal up 210 at 320.70. October soybean oil down 186 at 69.47. August live cattle down 30 cents at 223.05. October down 7 at 217.92. August feeders down 55 at 334.75. September up a dime at 329.02. October lean hogs up 65 cents at 80.87. December up 77 at 71.52. And Class 3 milk for September down 23 at 16.57. 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
9: 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Ricketts knows D.C. is pay to play. Since going to D.C., Ricketts has increased his net worth almost 30%. He voted to lower his own taxes and made a killing dumping shares before a looming government shutdown. Meanwhile, he's opposed every serious attempt to ban congressional stock trading. Nebraskans can't afford lawmakers enriching themselves while our costs go through the roof. Tell Senator Ricketts to support the Ban Congressional Stock Trading Act now. 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
6: Welcome back to the Rural Radio Network. It's time now for a check of your closing livestock markets with livestock market analyst Kyle Bunstead. And Kyle, given the way we looked this morning, the close here seems to be more on the positive side. Tell me what you made of today's trade.
10: Well, let's put it this way, Lacey. If you'd never watched the open this morning and never watched the trade all day today and you just opened it up here at the close, you'd think nothing happened. And that's kind of how the market is going to trade it here. Looks like going home. Looks like we're going to go home in October live cattle unchanged and maybe slightly tick higher, tick lower. And then you got the October feeder cattle there up a buck here on the day as well, too, here as we round out the session. So looking like some pretty decent action there. I mean, once this all got digested, obviously, when the headline dropped about Trump taking tariffs off and 300,000 metric tons of ground beef and on and what else he's going to try to do here to get this beef market cooled off here a little bit. That drove the market down significantly. We're down almost $8 at one point in time in feeders, and then to finish about a dollar higher. That's going to be a reversal higher, it looks like, on the daily charts. But we'd like to see a little bit better weekly close. But still, all in all, a pretty positive day here, given what we were dealing with here at noon. Now, keep your eyes on box beef, folks. Seasonally, we do put a high in here at some point in time around the middle of August because Labor Day procurement's done. And then it kind of drifts and goes lower here as we get into get ready for some holiday buying later on here in the October time frame. So don't be surprised to see this box beef break back here just a little bit, and then the packers start to grumble about margins again. So that's kind of how things are shaping up here ahead of the cattle on feed report. We get that coming out here at 2 o'clock as well. So a lot of moving parts, a lot of action here today, and headlines, algorithms, whatever you want to call them. A lot of trade volume and a lot of trading here today, and not a lot of movement here if we look at the close. So that's what we're seeing here as we wrap up Friday.
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13: Time to check afternoon sports here on the Rural Radio Network. I'm Chris Cottrell. Today brings with it a little bit of high school football. That's right, some week zero games are scheduled for across the state. The slate includes the Baird Tigers at Sand Hills Valley. Head coach for Baird, Colton Ayler, on the Tigers' mentality heading into the opener.
14: We've been preaching trust the process. So every day, you know, they got to come and work, and every rep matters. And so we've been just kind of focusing on one rep at a time, one practice at a time, and hopefully in the game, then they can kind of show what they've been doing in practice.
13: Baird won on opening night last year, but went on to finish just 1-7 on the road. Baird at Sand Hills Valley for a game tonight at 6 o'clock. One other game of note, it's Hyannis visiting Mullen. Elsewhere tonight, plenty of Gatorade-type scrimmages, including at Scott's Bluff and Gehring. Gehring coach Danny O'Boyle has about 40 kids out, 9 through 12, and tonight an opportunity for every one of those kids to make an impression wherever they might be asked to play.
15: With the numbers that we have, you know, we don't have the luxury of just sticking to one position, one side of the ball. We got guys that are athletes, and we're going to have to utilize their athleticism to the best of our ability and the best of their abilities. So we always talk to these guys about being marketable and, you know, give yourself an option to get on the field by playing more than one position.
13: Gehring scrimmage listed for a 6 o'clock start, about 6:15 or so at Scott's Bluff, that according to head coach Judd Hall. Next week for week one, Scott's Bluff hosting Lincoln Pius, 107.3 the trail next Friday night for that one. KMOR 93.3 a week from tonight for Gehring. They'll open at home against Torrington. The high school softball season got underway yesterday. Gehring opened 1-1 in their games in Hastings. They beat North Platte 5-1 and then lost in the seventh on a walk-off home run to Adams Central 5-4. In the loss to Adams Central, Gehring freshman Emma Wilson from Kimball High School introduced herself with authority, a three-homer game. Here's what head coach Zach Ostergaard said about her last week.
16: Got some decent power. she's got a really good skill set. She's very mature for her age, and she gets along really well with this group of girls, and they all just push each other really well.
13: Gehring today on the diamond at the Aurora Tournament for Scott's Bluff softball. They're opening today, and it's a tough schedule as always for Coach Dan Fox, including right out of the gate as they take on Kearney Catholic today. Tomorrow they'll play at the Lexington Tournament. I'll have the home opener for Scott's Bluff softball next Tuesday night on the trail when they take on Sterling. How about the competition season getting underway today for WNCC as well? The women's and men's soccer teams in action at home against Northwest College this afternoon. For the men, they'll play again tomorrow coming up against Gillette at 3 o'clock at the Landers Complex. And Cougar Volleyball opened earlier today in Council Bluffs at the Reaver Invite, taking on Dodge City out of Kansas. They've got their second match of the day scheduled for tonight at 5:30 against Iowa Western. Then two more matches there to close out opening weekend tomorrow. They'll have contests against CSI and Miami-Dade. Tonight, we've got the Denver Broncos here on KNEB, a preseason contest at home against the Green Bay Packers, expecting to see both starting quarterbacks in this one, and QB speak on full display here for Bo Nix ahead of tonight's game.
17: Super excited. It's always a blast to play at home. It's great to get in front of our fans. It'll be fun to get out there for the first time this year. Put the pads on and go out there and play a game, and then for me, all the games feel the same, and so it'll be good to get some work in.
13: Broncos and Packers tonight here on KDB. Pregame show at 5 o'clock, kickoff at 7. NFL preseason last night, and the Texans lost to the Raiders. Scottsbluff native Sebastian Harsh had two total tackles on Raiders rookie quarterback Fernando Mendoza, completed 8 of 15 throws for 86 yards, plus an 80-yard pick six the other direction. New Raiders coach Clint Kubiak saying no decision yet on the starter for week one for the Raiders. That competition, of course, between Mendoza and Kirk Cousins. No national broadcast tonight for that game on KOLT. Instead, we'll have Rockies baseball as they open a weekend series at home against Cleveland. Pregame show at 6, first pitch at 6:40. And Nebraska football back at practice today. Another one scheduled for tomorrow. On the offensive side of things, center Justin Evans yesterday named a preseason second-team All-America selection by The Athletic. He's also a Remington Award watch list candidate, and he's made 31 starts and 38 career appearances for the Big Red. That's the latest this hour at the Sports Desk. I'm Chris Cottrell.
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19: Good afternoon, Scottsbluff, western Nebraska, and eastern Wyoming. Here at home, we've got generally sunny skies with a little bit of mid-level cloud cover sneaking in the far northwestern panhandle. Off to the east, we've had some pretty scattered strong morning convection hitting northern and central areas. These initial showers will provide low-level moisture and some weak backdoor fronts to possibly trigger additional storms late this afternoon and evening. We are right on the edge of some marginal risks for severe weather. Primary threat will be gusty winds. That threat will stick around for the start of the weekend. That backdoor front will strengthen across the Panhandle and eastern Wyoming plains. With high pressure aloft flattening with a very slow-moving trough, temps will cool slightly, but we'll have enough moisture and energy in place aloft to give us additional showers and storms, gusty winds, and localized heavier rains remain possible. Then through Sunday and Monday, a generally strengthened westerly flow will keep temps seasonably mild and that sky mostly sunny. However, a couple late-day showers and storms still cannot be ruled out. We'll check out the rest of your forecast right after this.
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19: Your weather forecast from the Platte Valley Bank Weather Center. Daytime sun with temps soaring towards the upper 90s. With some low-level moisture and recent storm activity to the east, that could spark additional storms late today and evening here at home. Then partly cloudy, low 60s tonight. Upper 80s, low 90s Saturday. Morning sun with increasing clouds midday and afternoon. Additional scattered showers and storms with localized heavier showers, gusty winds possible. Lows low 60s Saturday night with mid-90s Sunday. Meteorologist Don Watzel, KNEB.
21: High in Scottsbluff yesterday was 94 degrees. The record high for this date for Scottsbluff, 102, set in 2023. The record low, 43 degrees, and that was set back in 2009. Temperature readings currently at the Legacy Co-op locations. It's 96 at Main Street Market at Torrington, 90 at Main Street Market Scotts Bluff, 91 at Main Street Market at Kimball, 88 at Alliance, 88 at Bridgeport, 85 at Dalton. 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Click weather and then weather in your neighborhood. Chadron at 88 currently, in North Platte 81, McCook 82 in Valentine, sunny in 81. It's 72 and cloudy at Broken Bow. It's been some showers and some thunderstorms in those areas of Nebraska here throughout the morning into early afternoon. Grand Island, partly sunny in 82. In Kearney, it's 81. Lincoln is sunny in 87. Omaha, sunny 86. Barometric pressure at Scott's Bluff at about 3017. It's pretty much steady. Breeze at 10 to 15 miles per hour. Winds gusting 20 to 25 miles an hour at Alliance. Otherwise, winds are fairly light still across most areas or many areas. Humidity at Scott's Bluff at about 46%. Currently at KNEB at Scott's Bluff, we have a temperature reading at 89 degrees. For weather information anytime, you can check through the website. Click weather on the homepage at KNEB.com. 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
0: Ice Cube's Big 3 season has come down to this. The Big 3 Championship is coming to Charlotte. Who will be crowned the Big 3 Season 9 Champion? 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
22: Thank you, Steve. Good afternoon, everyone. During his visit to Omaha Thursday, Health and Human Services Secretary Robert F. Kennedy Jr. applauded Nebraska's efforts to improve nutrition and combat chronic disease. Kennedy credited Governor Jim Pillen for leading several Make America Healthy Again initiatives, including Nebraska's efforts to remove soda and energy drinks from SNAP benefits and restrict petroleum-based food dyes. He also highlighted a nationwide effort to increase nutrition education for future physicians.
23: For decades, we trained doctors to treat the consequences of poor nutrition while giving many of them remarkably little training in nutrition itself. About 70% of Type 2 diabetes cases can be reversed, and in some cases you can lose the diagnosis just by changing your diet. A doctor ought to know that.
22: Kennedy said nearly 80 medical schools in 36 states now have committed to expanding nutrition education, and he praised the University of Nebraska for being among the first institutions to support that initiative. He also highlighted Nebraska's $218 million award through the Federal Rural Health Transformation Fund to strengthen healthcare access in rural communities. A Scottsbluff man has pleaded no contest to two felony drug charges stemming from separate methamphetamine investigations. Court records show 46-year-old Augustin Gomez Jr. pled no contest to possession of methamphetamine between 10 and 27 grams in one case, and possession of meth between 28 and 139 grams in another. The cases involved investigations in which authorities found more than a pound of methamphetamine in one instance, and in another arrested him after selling meth to a cooperating individual working with the Wing Drug Task Force. In exchange for the pleas, prosecutors dismissed all remaining charges. He faces a mandatory minimum sentence of at least 5 years in prison when he's sentenced October 2nd in Scottsbluff County District Court. The Gearing City Council this week got a preliminary look at the proposed budget for 2026-27, a document that staff told them is actually quite conservative. Under the proposal, the city would see just under $55 million in expenditures, including $12.2 million in capital expenditures, with nearly $37.5 million in revenue and about $17.5 million coming from sinking funds, enterprise fund transfers, and carryovers. City Administrator Pat Heath said the process started with $0 budgets, and after initial requests, the department heads were asked to trim 3% from that figure, as well as reducing overtime spending by 25%.
24: We are concerned about the possibility of lower self-tax revenue due to higher costs, potential loss of state funds that the city typically receives each year. We will closely monitor trends in consumer spending, related self-tax revenue, and tax receipts on rising costs and fuel energy. We have budgeted conservatively for our revenues and our expenditures. We're also very confident about rising costs of goods, services for our labor force, and have done our best to allow for reasonable wage increase to keep our city workforce pay competitive with our municipal peers.
22: The largest capital projects would involve mill and overlays of a number of city streets, a new fire engine for the fire department, as well as money set aside for closure of the landfill, funding for the proposed Safe Streets project, and continued work on the 21st Street substation. Heath said after the final valuations are received, that document will be adjusted for presentation to the council for their approval next month. The Midwest Theater getting ready to launch their 2026-27 performing arts season, with a group familiar to fans of America's Got Talent kicking things off next month. Executive Director Krista Baird said the Silhouettes combine shadow dancing and illusion, and their appearance in Scottsbluff is the result of the theater becoming an attractive stop for touring performers.
5: It is, and you know, it's really exciting because managers and bookers are recognizing that Scottsbluff is actually a really good stop. We're kind of on that way from we're right off of I-80, so if they're heading to Denver or to the eastern side of the state or the country, we're a really good place for them to come.
22: Baird says the Silhouettes appeared on America's Got Talent and received a golden buzzer during the show's Champions episodes. Tickets for the new season are on sale now, online and at the Midwest Theater box office. Riverside Discovery Center hosting an after-hours event this evening, giving guests a chance to enjoy the zoo in a different way. The event featuring food trucks, local breweries, and alcohol vendors, live music, animal exhibits throughout the evening. Pints and Paws admission will be $10 for non-members, $8 for RDC members, and children under 2 get in free for the event that runs from 6 to 9 p.m. Organizers say Pints and Paws offers a fun night out for families and friends alike, while also supporting a good cause. And the third annual Beef, Beans, and Bluegrass Festival kicks off this evening for a three-day event here in the Twin Cities. Things get underway with a ticketed event at the Weborg 21 Center in Gehring, featuring a bluegrass band, catered meal, and live auction. Saturday in downtown Scottsbluff, from 10 a.m. until 10 p.m., there will be 10 bands taking the stage at the 18th Street Plaza, along with food trucks, chef demonstrations, market vendors, and a variety of kids' activities. On Sunday at Frank Park in Scottsbluff, there will be a church service, followed by more music, more food, a kickball tournament, and more. 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
11: 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We start in eastern Nebraska. Tim Gregerson from Herman reports a few bugs, a few diseases, but a lower yield potential this year.
12: The heat has definitely kicked in our area. Our population of plants was very good. We had a drier spring, so we had a really good population of plants. Now that we're counting our viable ears, we don't have as many viable ears as we had plants. A week after and a week during planting, we had a really cold week, and the plants came up unevenly. So our plant stand is good, but our ear count is down this year. And then the dry weather just kept coming, and then we got the heat in July, and that's what's given us our tip back. We have more tip back than normal by far. On our farm, we have very isolated pollination issues. It's not abundant, but we have a few isolated pollination issues. Bugs are pretty good other than the northern corn rootworm beetle we talked about. Those were a pest this year. So we're expecting below average dry land, and we're going to try and get to average on corn because of our irrigated corn, but it's going to be tough with this tip back from the heat. Bugs, we got no soybean aphids this year. The beans, Japanese beetles maybe nipping on them a little bit, but not too bad.
11: Jesse Williams from Osceola says things are looking up here in the last 2 weeks.
14: We've been periods of dry. We have caught some decent rains, so the majority of our dry land is looking pretty good. We make it just about from one rain to the next on the dry land, so we have just kept it going. I think we're going to have pretty good dry land yields. The irrigated looks pretty good. We have done two passes of fungicide on all of the irrigated corn, and the beans are looking pretty good. I think we've got pods filling out good, decent pod counts in that area. So I'm pretty hopeful it's going to be a pretty good year for us this year. We did fertigate a lot of the corn in that area, or I do. And so I'm hoping with the fertigation, some possibly late season irrigation, we can get some good test weight on there.
25: Now, you said you did two passes with the fungicide on irrigated corn. What is the thought process behind that? Why did you decide that that's how you are going to approach it?
14: Even though it was drier this year, we were still seeing a lot of foggy mornings, heavy dew. So the plants were staying wet and then having to irrigate to stay on top of the soil moisture. So where we did the first pass with a generic style fungicide, I did most of the first pass running it through the pivots, a couple fields with the drone, and then we came back on everything with a three mode of action fungicide through the drones. We did the second pass about 21 days after the first, just kind of hoping in that area where you're most likely to run into the fungus is setting in, that you're protecting it and getting you as close to harvest as possible.
11: Chandra Blaze is a farmer from Hordeville. She reports the crops are standing well here late summer.
26: The beans and corn are at R4 growth stage, so the green is about halfway made. We're still hoping that they fill out quite a bit more, but we're halfway there. Disease pressure so far this year has been a lot better than last year. There has been some stem borer found in soybeans around us, so we haven't had a lot of high winds or anything like that. Everything's standing really well.
11: And finally, Austin Kness from Minotaur says recent rains will help some crops, but not all.
27: For a lot of the dry land corn, I guess it was kind of too little too late, but
3: I mean, the irrigated corn, it sure helps us out not having those pumping costs for maybe a few days. It helps out the forage crops because a lot of them, the ditch companies have already shut our water off, so that we're kind of, if you don't have access to any sort of well water, you're kind of done irrigating for the year. So the rain sure helps kind of finish those crops out, so that way we can get a decent forage crop for these cattle guys.
11: That's this week's Fridays in the Field segment, brought to you by FNBO, the Great Big Small Bank. On the Rural Radio Network, Chad Moyer reporting.
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31: Extension Almanac.
32: Rainfall is in the forecast for late summer and fall in Nebraska, and that could mean some decent growth for our rangeland grasses. On a recent Almanac program, Extension Range Management Specialist Mitch Stevenson said that would really help rangeland grasses make a comeback from severe drought conditions. On today's program, Mitch talks about how prolonged hot and dry conditions are invitations for weeds to take root.
0: You know, when we think about drought and our annual forbs, especially if they're native annual forbs, typically that's a mechanism that they have. There's a trigger that would say that you know, the grasses have been the kind of stressed, and so then we get rain the following year, that this is our year to go, right? And oftentimes following a drought, even though our rangelands are typically low nitrogen systems that's out there, if the grasses are limited in their growth from the previous year, there tends to be somewhat a buildup of some of those nitrates, even though it's fairly low, right? So I think some of our annual forbs take advantage of that and take advantage of that moisture and take advantage of that opened up area. And so most of the time, if you have a healthy plant community, a healthy grass community, that only lasts for a year, maybe two after a drought, and can somewhat be cyclical. And we're talking, you know, some of our sunflowers, mare's tail, and some of these other species that we see out there that may look a little rough after a drought, but more often than not, if you manage it right, keep an eye on it, it'll pull through out of that. And as the grass gains more vigor, you'll see less and less of those species. For our annual invasive grasses, cheatgrass primarily, in the past, we've always had some growth. We look at that earlier in the year, in that late April period, early May period, is really starting to take off and grow. You know, the last 2 years, that really hasn't been optimal growth conditions for the cheatgrass. You know, in fact, this year, we went out to a lot of our plots, and plots that had pretty substantial amounts of annual invasive grasses, that had zero annual invasive grasses on our cover as well as our biomass samples. And so it really is going to be interesting to see how annual invasive grasses respond to this kind of a drought. You know, I think we need to keep an eye out for them. You know, we need to map out areas that they might be more prevalent. We need to keep an eye on our perennial grasses and how they're coming back with that as well, as if there are some options that we can spray for some of those annual invasive grasses. But going into the fall, if we do get some of this precipitation, I think it's going to be really important that we get out there and really map and see where those annual invasive grasses are. Or if they're drought like this, we'll set them back. And so, you know, typically speaking, the annual invasives in the Western Great Plains have this boom-bust cycle, you know, where we'll see a lot of annual invasive grasses, and then they'll drop down because of weather conditions and other things, and then they'll come back. And in a lot of our counties, we've seen that steadily increase. So the cover has gone up and then down, up and down. But generally speaking, it's on an upward trajectory. And so that's where I do think it is really important. The best defense I think there is against annual invasive is a healthy perennial grass plant community, right? And it's not going to be 100%. Annual invasives do a very good job. Grasses do a very good job of coming into those interspaces that are just common in our plant community. And so there are some things we can think about: targeted grazing, we can think about herbicide applications and those types of things. But really, you know, maintaining that perennial grass community is just the most important.
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5: ABC News, I'm Mike Dubusky. Navy officials are considering renaming an aircraft carrier after President Trump. The vessel was set to be named after a black World War II service member named Doris Miller. Here's ABC News White House correspondent Karen Travers.
6: This would be unprecedented if they do follow through with this move. Two sources familiar with the discussion say it is something under consideration. This aircraft carrier had been christened back during the first Trump administration back in 2020.
5: Speaking of aircraft carriers, the USS Abraham Lincoln is now on its way back to the U.S. after 9 months deployed in the Middle East. The military has downplayed reports of poor living conditions aboard that vessel. The USS George Washington is taking its place in the Arabian Sea. And John Roberts, Chief Justice of the Supreme Court, now says work on President Trump's White House ballroom can continue for now as the court weighs legal challenges against the $400 million project. This is ABC News. The FBI has seized former Democratic Representative Eric Swalwell's phone and electronic devices, allegedly as part of an ongoing criminal probe. Amid allegations of sexual misconduct, Swalwell suspended his campaign for California governor and resigned from Congress earlier this year. A Texas court has slashed the $50 million judgment against InfoWars founder Alex Jones over his false claims that the 2012 Sandy Hook shooting was a hoax.
7: The Texas ruling does not affect the $1.4 billion judgment against Alex Jones in Connecticut, but it's still a victory for him after he was found liable for damages for claiming Sandy Hook was faked by the government to tighten gun laws. The unanimous opinion of the appeals court in Texas was that the parents of a six-year-old victim of the shooting did not show evidence of harassment so egregious it would allow them to exceed the state's cap on damages. Sherry Preston, ABC News.
5: Mike Dubusky, ABC News.
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4: Daytime sun with temps soaring towards the upper 90s. With some low-level moisture and recent storm activity to the east, that could spark additional storms late today and evening here at home. Then partly cloudy, low 60s tonight. Upper 80s, low 90s Saturday. Morning sun with increasing clouds midday and afternoon. Additional scattered showers and storms with localized heavier showers, gusty winds possible. Lows, low 60s Saturday night with mid-90s Sunday. I'm Day Weather Meteorologist Don Watzel.
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6: All right, back to the phone lines where we have Jared, who's in Cincinnati, Ohio. Hey, Jared, how can John and I help today?
7: Hey, I was just wondering, should I... Should I step away from my job to escape the toxicity, or should I stay in order to finish baby step 2?
8: Ooh. Ooh, good question. Tell us about toxicity. What does that mean to you?
7: Yeah, right now the big thing is psychological safety. I work at a church, surprisingly, but there are times where I wonder if I'm going to come into work and somebody's going to blow up at me.
8: Like, blow up like a senior pastor or a staff member will scream and yell at you?
7: Yeah, like a supervisor. I've had a moment where I did make a mistake, and you know, mistakes happen. But I got like a call on the phone when I was at a rehearsal, and I was like, "Hey, that was stupid. Why did you do that? You ruined my day." Like, I'm so pissed off right now. I can't believe that. Like, it's so stupid. And then when I would ask, like, hey, what could I do to help? Like, oh, nothing. Like, you just ruined my day. I'm so pissed off at you. I'm like, okay, I'm sorry.
8: So I'll tell you right now, yes, you need to leave.
6: And it shouldn't be, I mean, if you're working, I'm not guessing that you're making, like, buku bucks or anything. I gotta believe, do you know what I'm saying? Are you?
7: Yeah. For the position that I'm in,
8: how much are you making?
7: It's about 50.
8: Okay,
7: 50 pre-tax.
8: Right now, you could run down to your local school district and say, "Hey, I want an emergency certification. I'm good with people, and I want to be a teacher." And you would make more than that tomorrow.
7: Yeah,
8: and it might not be your dream of being a musician or whatever ministry you're doing, but you would be in service to people, something that you're good at, you have a passion for, and at least there, hopefully there's responsible adults that don't treat you like crap. But here's the thing I was going to say. Yeah, I think you should leave. And Jade pushed back on this. But I think you should do it wisely. Meaning, if you don't have any money tomorrow, then you're in a way worse off situation. You get what I'm saying?
6: Yeah, I would not run from something. I would run towards something else.
8: Well, occasionally you have to, I think occasionally you have to run from something, and an immature, and by the way, you're at a values laden organization anchored into, like, it's such a gross violation of just human dignity, but on top of that, it's a gross violation of what this whole thing's supposed to be about, right?
6: That's facts.
8: And so, yeah.
7: Yeah, absolutely.
8: It doesn't, and by the way, we all make mistakes. I've made multiple mistakes today, right? That's just life, but nobody's running here and screamed at me, right? So, yes, I think you're in a not safe place, not a good place.
6: Jared, is it just you?
8: Yeah, are you married? Do you have kids?
7: So that's where the fun begins. So we're almost done paying off $250,000 in debt for student loans.
8: Mm-hmm.
7: We have enough in savings to pay it off today.
6: Oh.
7: But we just had a newborn, our first child, so that adds a little bit to the complication. I was telling my wife I would love to, I don't know, take up a trade, maybe do CNC machining since there's so much of that around here. Mm-hmm. I'd love to do a trade or some kind of certification. But we could cash flow it, or I could stay in the job and secretly take classes if I wanted to get a certification.
8: I'm not doing anything secretly.
6: Yeah, and I don't think you have to. I don't think you have to make this jump from this thing that I really hate to the thing that's perfect. I think that there's a gradual transition that can happen here. I think the first thing is we're getting into the weekend, so my homework for you tonight would be I'm going to go online. I am going to sit down with my wife, and I'm going to have some quiet time as well, where I'm brainstorming all the jobs that I might be able to do in the interim, because there is going to be a period between here and the perfect thing, right? So I'm going to brainstorm all the things that I can do in the interim by myself. I'm going to sit down with my wife. I'm going to get her input. I'm going to get on ChatGPT. I'm going to generate ideas there, and I might call it my best buddy as well.

0: Maybe I heard my buddy said I could do Amazon Flex, and if I did that combined with this, I can make the 50K just like that, right? So figure out what you can do. It's not going to be the be-all, end-all job. It's just going to be, right now, I need to replace the 50K. It doesn't have to be what makes my heart beat, right? And then while you're doing that new job, now we can start, okay, what will it look like? Let's go ahead and pay off these student loans because we need to get debt-free. Check that off the list. And now I can start saying, what does it take to get into this trade? Now we can start saving up to make that happen. So there's a timeline here that I want you to walk down. I don't want you to feel like you have to do this all in one swift motion. Does that make sense?
1: Yeah. Mm-hmm. Instead of 0 to 100.
2: Yes. Yeah. And here is the psychological medication I want you to take. Not real meds. Okay. I want you to catch yourself and commit over the next few weeks to not having imaginary conversations with people that you work with where you just finally let them have it. And you get these mic drop moments and you win, because I know you do that, right?
1: Sometimes.
2: I do it a lot, okay? But here's the thing. Your body has a hard time telling the difference between a real fight and one you have, you're spinning up in your mind, but your body wears the stress either way. And when your body wears the stress, so does that newborn, so does your wife, so does the people you're trying to love at your church who have no idea that there's some kind of awful person, you know, leading that place. And so commit to, I'm going to do what's the next right move for me and my wife and for my new baby, for us. And I'm not going to give 1 second of my precious time with my family, with myself, with my job search, focusing on these imaginary conversations. I have to ask, is there somebody at your church you can go sit down with, or is this like an executive?
1: That's another one of the toxic things. Somebody who is like HR, I was encouraged by my supervisor not to talk to, even though that's their job. So like I can talk to somebody, but
2: yeah, get out of this mess. Get out of this mess. So far away from it.
0: Yeah.
2: And
0: yeah.
2: This is how crap gets swept under the rug. This is how people get hurt and it just kind of goes away. People don't want to talk about it. It's this kind of madness that blows up faith community. So get out of that mess, man. Mm-hmm. Get out of that mess.
0: Yeah. And let me just recap, because we talked about a lot. So the first thing that we need you to do is, we're not going to quit this job until we get another job. There's no point to do that to your family. And there is something that you can do pretty quickly.
2: Another
0: and make
2: job
0: up.
2: Might be going to work at the grocery store, working at Walmart, working at Starbucks, find another job.
0: But fast, right? We want to get you out of there fast. So that's thing one. Thing two is, we said you need to brainstorm all of that this weekend so that you can get out of that job fast. Thing three is, you do need to take this savings that you have and you need to pay off your student loans. Make sure you keep $1,000 saved, but something tells me you've got a little bit more than that. And then that way, once you start getting in this job, now we can start building up the 3 to 6 months of expenses, and now you can actually start funding whatever trade it is that you think you might want to go to school for, and you can start working on that. So that's the order of events in which this needs to take place. And I think if you do that, you're going to look back on this situation and go, man, I handled that the right way.
2: I stood up for myself and my family. I did the next right thing for us.

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10: Today's question comes from Grayson in Mississippi. Grayson writes, "My wife and I are in our late 20s, and we've been married for 5 years. We had our first baby this year. I work in construction and make $120,000 a year. My wife is the stay-at-home mom, which we both agreed upon. I have a Roth IRA that I've been contributing to since I was 20 and a pension through my local union. We have $6,000 in savings and add to it every month. I also have a side hustle, which I use to fund my hobby, which is race cars. I don't ever spend any of my salary on my hobby. My wife gives me grief about how much I spend on my cars, even though it doesn't affect our personal bank account. Am I being selfish for spending the extra money I make on my hobby when I could be putting it towards our savings?"
9: Interesting.
10: It's an interesting frame of this question, which I actually understand what he's asking, and I understand with the lens he's wearing why he feels this is a noble path. And I get what he's trying to say here. And I also get that his wife is probably less concerned about the cars and more concerned about the way that they're running parallel in their own marriage.
9: I'm going to tell you what I picked up on in this.
10: Okay.
9: He was detailed about everything except how much he's spending on the hobby. It's like, you're telling me how long you've been married, down to the dollar on everything else. But when it came time to say what you're spending on this hobby, there was nothing there. So I have a sense that there's probably something in this equation that's being left out, whether it's the rate at which they're currently saving. The wife is like, hey, I listened to Ramsey. We need to be putting aside at least 15%. Maybe they're not. Do you see what I'm saying? And maybe he's spending a little bit more than is the right amount. I think that there's a way that all of this can happen in the right balance.
10: Let me tell you what I picked up on. I see 1, 2, 3, 4, 5, 6, 7, 8.
9: I know what you're
10: 9,
9: going. The word I?
10: 10, 11, 12, 13. 13 times he wrote mine, I, me, right? And again, what I'm saying, Grayson, is I want you to go through this question you sent us and replace every one of those with ours, we. We are in our late 20s. We've been married for 5 years. We had our first baby this year. We make $120,000 combined income together. Plus, I work a side hustle, and we make an additional $5,000, $7,000, $10,000. And we have a plan for how much money we want to save. And we both know that we have our own hobbies that the other person hates, right? In my house, my wife doesn't think stand-up comedy is fun at all. I would live there. I do live there. Yeah. I love it. And she loves gardening. I like it for like 7 minutes. And I'm like, all right, let's
9: move on.
10: I get itchy. That's great. And we decide how much we are going to put towards those different things. And so, brother, it sounds like you are trying to do the right thing in your marriage and in your house, but it's all about you, what you're doing, how you're doing it, and what you should have on your own that you're allowed to do whatever you want to do. And man, you're married. It's all of it is y'all. Your goals, your dreams, your retirement amounts, the vision y'all have for y'all's life. And my guess is the cars is the proxy war in the house. Like you said, wife probably didn't know how much he spent on cars. And his excuses or his responses, it's mine. It's not touching the main money, right? And that's the proxy war for we are not united building this home, this marriage together. You are telling us how this is going to go, and then you go have this other secret thing that I'm not a part of.
9: Yeah. I agree with that. And just to frame it out for somebody who's listening, because I do think that when you have done the things that he has said, when it's like, hey, I don't have any more debt, I have savings, I have money in retirement.
10: Oh, that's great.
9: When you've done all these things, there is a certain feeling of like, I feel like I should be able to have XYZ. So let's kind of, I'll tell you something that has worked for me, and I think this can work for Grayson. I think this can work for anybody listening, to kind of determine, is this a fair amount to spend? Because I think that's, let's pretend all the other kind of weird things in the conversation weren't there. The crux of the conversation is, what's a fair amount that I can spend on the things that I like to do, you know? And I think that it really is just a checklist that you can go over in your mind. And there have been times that Sam and I have literally sat down and gone over this to make ourselves feel right about a purchase. Number one, and it's based on the things we teach. Number one, if you're a person who is on a budget, like every single month, you are consulting your budget, you are planning for every single dollar that you're spending. If you are doing that, like, that's your first green check, all right? The second thing is, are you a person who's out of debt, right? If you're in debt, now's not the time to be doing some crazy thing with your money, right? So if you are a person who is out of debt and the thing that you want to do is not going to cause you to go into debt, right? If that's true, give yourself a green check. The third thing is, okay, am I a person who is carrying the proper insurances? And I know you didn't see that coming, but that's something that makes you a financially responsible adult. If you don't have a will, if you don't have life insurance, don't do anything else until you have that, until you have the right health coverage, until that makes you feel secure in the things that you do financially going forward. So if you have that, give yourself a check. If you don't, pause and go do that before you try to go do something crazy. The third thing is, am I saving money in the proper areas? So we would say, hey, got to have baby step one, got to have 3 to 6 months. You need to be saving 15%, right, for investing. And if you're beyond that, you need to be paying extra on your house, which is a forced savings account. If you are doing those things, okay, give yourself a check. And then finally, you need to be a person who's practicing generosity. every single month, every time I'm doing something for the community, something for my local church, something for, you know, the orphans, whatever that is. If you are doing those five things, John, have a blast.
10: That's right. And so let me speak to Grayson's wife here. Not to Grayson's wife. That's not fair. She's not even a part of this thing. Let me speak to spouses. There's this illusion, Jade, and I found it while doing research for this other book. I just realized I'm super privileged when it comes to this. I have a wife who has always had her things, and I've always had my things, and just the way our chemistry works, we've always celebrated that we each have our own weird things that we're into. Mm-hmm. But I was unprepared for how many people told me my spouse resents the fact that we don't do this thing together, that you like this thing and I like this thing. And so if, Grayson, y'all sit down and y'all create this, and the thing that brings you life and joy is fixing race cars and driving really fast and doing all that kind of stuff, and you're willing to go above and beyond and work for it, and we're putting this money in the account, and your spouse just says, I don't like it. I don't want you doing it. That's a deeper issue. And that's not a financial issue. And that's not a reason for you to just siphon off and say, well, fine, then I'm taking my ball and going home. This is my money. I can do what I want with it. Y'all need to get to the root of that concern, that conversation. And it's much more common than I thought it was.
9: Well, yeah. I mean, you and Rachel, you do your money in marriage getaway weekend every year. And I got to believe this is part of that conversation, which is,
10: who do we want to be?
9: Yeah. And you have to let your spouse, even financially, be themselves. Like, just because you're married, you don't erase who you are and the things that you liked to do and the things. And it's okay if your spouse doesn't care. Do you know my husband right now? He's into he'll print something on the 3D printer and then go in the garage and use his airbrusher and paint it. What? I have zero interest. Like, when I say I have zero interest, I have none, but it gives me joy that he's doing something that gives him joy, that has nothing to do with me. And I told him that. I told him yesterday, I was like, you want to know it, Sam? I think it's so amazing that you found something to do that has nothing to do with making money. It has nothing to do with career, and it has nothing to do with me or us.
10: Well, and
9: good for you.
10: Yes. I remember a few years ago when I had a comedy thing going and a music thing going, and I was like, hey, this is too much. I'll quit. And my wife said, no. Because when you're gone those two nights, I get a way better version of you on the other five. Go do those wild, weird things that you like, because then you're fully you when you get home.
9: Yeah.
10: And that was, I remember being like, I married well.
9: Yeah.

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2: 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September corn up a nickel at 483 3/4, a high of 484 1/4, a low of 474 1/2. December up a nickel at 508 1/2, a high of 509, a low of 499. September soybeans up 4 1/4 at 1225, a high of 1225 3/4, a low of 1209 3/4. November up 3 at 1239 1/2, a high of 1240 1/2, a low of 1224 1/2. September Chicago wheat down 1 1/4 at 681 1/2, a high of 687 3/4, a low of 674 1/2. December down 3/4 at 699 1/4, a high of 705, a low of 692 1/4. September Kansas City wheat down 6 at 756 1/4, a high of 765 1/4, a low of 750 1/4. December down 4 at 772 1/2, a high of 780 1/4, a low of 765. October soybean meal up 190 at 320.50, a high of 321, a low of 315.10. October bean oil down 184 at 69.49, a high of 71.65, a low of 68.87. August live cattle down 30 cents at 223.05, a high of 223.47, a low of 218.72. October down 7 cents at 217.92, a high of 218.22, a low of 212.67. August feeders down 55 at 334.75, a high of 335, a low of 331.30. September up a dime at 329.02, a high of 329.47, a low of 321.32. October lean hogs up 65 cents at 80.87, a high of 81.30, a low of 79.67. That's a look at your closing markets here on the Rural Radio Network.
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12: Daytime sun with temps soaring towards the upper 90s. With some low-level moisture and recent storm activity to the east, that could spark additional storms late today and evening here at home. Then partly cloudy, low 60s tonight. Upper 80s, low 90s Saturday. Morning sun with increasing clouds midday and afternoon. Additional scattered showers and storms with localized heavier showers, gusty winds possible. Lows, low 60s Saturday night with mid-90s Sunday. I'm Day Weather Meteorologist Don Watzel.
13: 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Now, the median home prices did dip below $429,000 last month, which is a 2.4% decrease from the previous year. 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We want trusted advice on housing, on the housing market. 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Alrighty then, we've got Dan, who's in Philadelphia, Pennsylvania. What's going on, Dan?
14: Man, I'm too blessed to be stressed, too anointed to be disappointed. How are you guys doing?
13: Okay, I know that's nice. Right, Dan.
15: Dan, what's up, dude?
14: So, been married for about a year and a half, and my wife and I tried to start having a kid about 6 weeks ago, and she's 5 weeks pregnant.
13: Hey!
15: Dang!
13: That's what I'm talking about. Way to go.
15: Congrats, man.
14: Yeah. Thank you. So, question boils down to, what do I need to look at putting into a sinking fund for just medical expenses that are going to be approaching us for the next 9 to 12 months?
13: I love that, Dan. Thinking ahead. Good dad already. I love that. So, around here, the way we teach is, if you're currently walking the baby steps, to pause them and stack up cash, which is what you're trying to do right now. And a good rule of thumb there is to look at what is your deductible and what is your out-of-pocket max. That's a really great thing to aim for, because then you're saying, hey, no matter what, I know this is the amount that I'm on the hook for, and I know this is the maximum amount that I could be on the hook for. You see what I'm saying? And so let's say your out-of-pocket max is, I don't know, $4,000. What do you think it is?
14: I believe it floats a little closer to $7,000.
13: Okay, $7,000. Yeah, that feels about right. So that would be my goal. If I can get that, that's a very good goal. Let's say you knock that out very quickly and you go, okay, what else? Well, the things I'd be thinking about are, you know, if there's a NICU stay, if there happens to be an extended stay in the hospital, God forbid, I'm not putting that on you. But if there were, we need meals. Maybe there'd be some transportation, those sorts of things, right? So those are the types of things that you want to save up for. Ultimately stack what you can, stack as much as you can. And then once this baby gets here, you're going to have a pile of money sitting there, and hopefully everybody gets home safely, and then you can take that pile of money and throw it at whatever your next goal is, whether that's paying off some debt, stacking up 3 to 6 months of expenses, or even a down payment for a house.
14: Okay, thank you. I appreciate it.
13: You are
15: good
13: very
15: call,
13: welcome.
15: Man. Congratulations,
13: what a great
15: call. Dude.
13: Absolutely. All right, we've got Ashley up next. She's in Tampa, Florida. Hey, Ashley, how can John and I help?
16: Hey there, how are you? I'm Ashley, I'm 31, and I'm trying to decide whether I should sell my townhome or keep it as a rental. I bought it for $107,000 in 2019, and it's worth around $160,000 now. But the HOA has basically doubled from $378 to $632 a month.
17: Oh, Lord.
16: Yeah, it's a lot. It's not the best HOA, I'll say. And they're planning to increase it again in October.
17: So, if with that HOA, even if you sold it, why would you keep it as a rental?
15: That's... Don't rent it. Just get out of there.
16: Okay. Yeah, that was my thought because it's empty now, and I've been like either putting it for rent or for sale, and I can't even seem to get what I want for it as a rental.
17: Why isn't it selling? How long has it been on the market?
16: I haven't had it on the market yet, but someone I know might be interested.
17: Okay.
16: In the property.
17: Mm-hmm.
15: If that doesn't work out, call a Ramsey Real Estate Pro and have them list that house and get it sold for
17: yes.
15: you.
17: Yes.
15: Because right now it's weighing on okay. your soul more than the financial weight. It's just killing you. And it makes you mad every time because you probably like living there and the HOA's kind of run you out. Like, just get that, cut that cancer out of your life.
17: Yeah, absolutely.
16: Oh, well, my life has moved on a bit. When I used this as my primary residence, it was really good for me because I house hacked and had a renter mm-hmm. in the second bedroom. So that was paying my complete mortgage, and I basically got to live like mortgage free, which was nice.
15: Where are you living now?
16: So I'm living with my boyfriend, and I don't see us living in here again. And due to my business, being more downtown makes more sense for me. So let's say even if it didn't work out, I'd still probably want to try to find a rental downtown.
15: Like a one-bedroom apartment downtown or something?
16: Yeah, you're a roommate, you know, anything to save money. But the goal is, this person I'm with, I see an upward trajectory for us. And my goal is to be debt-free by the time we have children so I can be a stay-at-home parent.
15: Gotcha.
17: Okay. I don't want to get into a topic that's not part of it, but just make sure you guys do this in the right order is what I would advise.
16: Yeah.
17: You know, make sure you're looking out for
15: make
17: what's
15: sure
17: going to
15: safe.
17: Be. Yes, thank you.
15: You're not exposed financially.
17: Yeah.
16: No, definitely not. So the money that I would use, that I would take from the sale of this property, mm-hmm. I would immediately put that into investments. For like retirement and make sure I'm okay there.
17: You wouldn't put it in a high yield? Because I'm thinking, let's pretend if I hear what you're saying, which is eventually it sounds like you're going to marry this guy.
16: Yes.
17: At least that's your plan. We haven't heard from him yet. So yeah. If you guys think you're going to get married, which you think at some point you're going to want a home together, hopefully he's contributing or he's got something to offer financially on his end. Now you've got this pile of cash too. If this horizon is less than 5 years, I don't know if it is, and I'm not rushing you, but if it's less than 5 years, I'd probably keep it in a high yield instead of investing it.
15: That way you could put it in either to help pay off quote unquote y'all's mortgage, or if y'all want to buy a house, that maybe somebody else he used to date used to be in this house and you don't want that anymore, which I wouldn't blame you. Mm-hmm. Y'all want to get a place or y'all want to get an apartment or whatever, then you've got that accessible right there.
17: Mm-hmm.
16: Okay. Yeah, that makes a lot of sense. I have a high yield already, so that would be easy.
17: Yeah. And then if, you know, beyond that, if some, you know, you guys finally get stabled and there's a big chunk sitting there, yeah, then you could turn around and invest that.
15: Or let me go dark just because...
17: That's what you
15: like,
17: do.
15: I wouldn't have a job if everyone's plans worked out. I wouldn't have a job, and so I have a good job because very few people's plans work out. Also, if you have this money in a high yield savings account and y'all do break up and you have to get out of here this weekend, then mm-hmm. you get to spend that next weekend grieving and being sad, not also wondering where you're going to live.
16: True.
15: You know what I'm saying?
16: That
15: so it will be some peace. And also, what other debts do you have?
16: So I don't have any credit card debt. I have right now this house, which I have about $85,000 left on it.
15: Okay.
16: If I sell it, then you know, I'd profit that about $40,000
15: okay.
16: after everything. And then I have a $40,000 student loan.
15: Done. Pay that
16: I
15: off.
16: Should be,
15: pay that off first.
16: I will pay it off. I should be getting some inheritance with that exact amount, and that would go back, like, straight to my student loans. If that doesn't work out, as plans don't always work out, I will, you know, put everything I can monthly toward this student loan until it's knocked out completely.
15: Well, but if you get a $50,000 check from selling your house, I would take that money and put it towards my student loan.
17: I want to know about the plan of the inheritance working out or not working out. Is this based on you don't know if you're in that person's will, or what's that based on?
16: No, it is. It's the weirdest thing. So my grandparents had a property in the Hamptons, and it's on an Indian burial ground. And so I think like the city and the state are fighting for this piece of land.
17: There's a lot going on here. But what John is saying is exactly right. Take that equity from the house as soon as you get it. Take it, pay off your student loans.
15: Be free
17: and clear. That's what I would do immediately.

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9: Hey, be sure to let us know what you think about the show in the comments. And if you haven't subscribed, be sure to subscribe. You can do that on YouTube, wherever you listen to podcasts. And be sure to send this episode to somebody who you think needs it. Somebody who needs a little hope, a little inspiration, a little kick in the pants. All right, let's go to Ethan, who's in Nashville, Tennessee, right here in our backyard. What's up, Ethan?
12: Hey, what's going on?
9: Not a whole lot. Talking to you. How can we help?
12: Okay, so thanks so much for helping. I am a youth pastor. My wife, she also works in the same church as I do. We really get the privilege of working alongside the next generation. She's a worship pastor for the next gen, and I'm a youth pastor, and we have over $100,000 of debt. And one of the things that students have been asking us, you know, going out of high school, going into college, is like, hey, should we go to college? Should we go into debt? Is that something wise to do? And we're really kind of feeling this tension between like faith and wealth and talking about it. Can you help me maybe give good advice for that?
9: Yeah, I can. I love the question. I'll look at it from just the facts of the situation, which is over here, we believe that the borrower is slave to the lender. There's just a piece of that that is not only true, but biblical. So I hope that kind of ties in with you know, where you're at. And so that's why we teach that way. We teach that ultimately it's better for you to have control over your money and that your income is your biggest wealth building tool. Therefore, if you can avoid the pitfalls, you are going to launch yourself into a life that's full of financial peace, a life of financial freedom. You're going to be able to build wealth. You're going to be able to build healthier relationships. You're going to be better in your career because you're not going to be stressed by financial strain.
13: And insanely generous.
12: Yeah.
13: Right?
12: Yeah, definitely. One of my friends tells me, you don't have to have money to be generous. You have to be generous to be generous, but also it helps to have money to be generous.
9: Absolutely. I mean, no one's going to dispute there's different ways of generosity, right? You can be generous with your time and your talents and all these different things. But people want cash also. So, like, there's that part of it. So now that being said, we're not, you know, looking down on or hating on someone who has gone into student loan debt. But I think that if you can get ahead of the problem, you can prevent it altogether. And we do teach that the best way to avoid student loan debt is to pick the right right institution for your education.
12: Yeah.
9: Right? Don't go out of state. Try to do your gen eds at a community college. Be willing to do the work, the full-time job of getting scholarships. Be willing to work part-time or do some a little bit of work while you're on campus to add, you know, to the cost so that the student can have some skin in the game, because then you actually feel like, hey, I'm not, this is just not some free ride that's provided to me. There is a little bit of a difference when you have a little bit of skin in that game. So that's the way that we teach. I also think using your own experience, there, Ethan, I mean, what's yours?
12: Yeah. So, I mean, my wife and I, like I said, we have over $100,000 of debt. The majority of that is her schooling. Some of it is mine as well. And then the rest of it is just the vehicle that we bought her about a year ago.
9: Mm-hmm.
12: And I grew up with parents that taught me a lot about debt and stewarding my finances. And she grew up not having that. So she went to school somewhere where she couldn't afford and just believed that it was normal to go into debt. And now we're trying to figure out how to get out of it. And we're just feeling this tension right now where we're leading students and we're trying to help them figure out how to follow Jesus ultimately. And they're asking us questions like, hey, I'm feeling tension between wealth and with faith. And I have a hard time answering that sometimes as someone who is trying to figure it out too.
13: If there's, I think you're conflating two separate challenges.
9: I was just going to say, those are two different issues.
13: So, yeah, number one, the greatest gift you can give those young people is for you to be an authentic, honest human being. And talk about the challenges you and your wife face as being interested, called, whatever word you want to use, to ministry. And also this $100,000 albatross hanging around your neck.
12: Yeah.
13: Right? And that's gonna depend on how far away you have to live from your church. That's gonna depend on whether y'all can buy a house that you can have tons of youth group events at or not. It's gonna impact how you give, because you've already committed $100,000 of those dollars plus interest to a bank, right? And so I think there's that's conversation number one. And I would just plead with you to lead with authenticity and honesty there. This is the hole we dug ourselves, and we might get called, but we've already chained ourselves to this fence back here. And until we get this chain caught, we can't make this other call. Do you get what I'm saying? So that's number one.
12: Yeah, I totally hear that.
13: Number two, I that's it. What you're talking about is in the ethos now, and I get that tension. Jesus talks a ton about money and the love of money, right? And I think to me, that's where, when money becomes something that is an idol, when money becomes my destination point, when money, external, some sort of external number becomes the proof that I have value, now you got a problem. Now you got a drug. You get what I'm saying? Or think in our culture. Think how insane it is. We answer the question, what are you worth, with a number.
12: Yeah, right.
13: That's madness, right? And so, but that is the air we all breathe. And the temptation is to burn the idea that some guy who started, a porta potty company and then happened to be here in Nashville, where you and I both live, and Nashville started exploding as a city. A lot of people wanted to move here. And now suddenly this guy has a ton of resources because he honored his contracts. He took care of his customers. He pays his employees well. And now he's really successful. The temptation is, let's go burn him down. And let's call him a bad guy or not a godly man, because the thing he does, the help and support he provides, is somehow unbiblical and ungodly. And I just think that's not true. I think it's patently untrue. And for me to sit around and look at everybody who has a business, has resources, who's done well, and just make up stories about them so that I can villainize and demonize them, man, that to me feels counter to the message as well, right? And so there is always going to be a tension between wealth and faith. There's always going to be a tension, I feel it personally, between wanting more and when's enough. All those things are actually spiritual questions that I try to solve with dollars sometimes. That's where I would focus a lot of my conversation. Who do you want to help? And if in the process of helping people, you end up really wealthy, then that, like your buddy said, generosity is generosity, man. Then now I have the opportunity to help so many more people. You get what I'm saying?
12: Yeah, I do.
13: Jade, I just said a lot there. What do you think?
9: I think that you got it. I mean, the only thing that I would say is, if I don't know how old these students are, but if you want to distill it down and make it pretty simple, I would go with money is completely amoral. It really just is its own thing, and it highlights what you already are. So if you are already someone who is a tightwad, when you get some money, you're going to be even more of a tightwad.
13: Or if you're a jerk, it's going to make you a super jerk.
9: Yeah, but if you were generous with a little bit, now you suddenly get more money, you're going to be ultra generous. So the key here with money is the character piece, I think. And that's kind of on the is it good or bad side. And I think just on the practical side, I would just lean on, hey, the borrower is slave to the lender, and that when it comes with money, it's not just about student loans. It's in general. You have to decide your philosophy on money. And use your own story. That's what I do on this show every day. I use Sam and I's story of being, you know, in $460,000 of debt. And they're going to learn the most by you talking as a real person and saying, man, my wife and I, we had student loan debt, and this is what it's caused. And this is what we're, this is ultimately what our goal is. We want to get out of debt because it's stealing from us. And we want to be able to be in a place where we can be generous and do. And I think that people are going to relate to that far more, because it's coming from a genuine place, and it's coming from a guy, a lady, and a guy that they trust.
13: Have your students, would be cool if you did a series, but have your students, invite them over to your place, and y'all watch the Borrowed Future documentary that we put out a few years ago about the student loan crisis. I think that would be eye-opening for them, and it would give you and your students a lot of talking points. But there's a lot of messaging in the world right now about how, like, the idea of wealth is inherently evil, instead of the use of wealth can be evil, and it can also be really, really good.

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2: ABC News, I'm Mike Dubusky. Closing arguments are set to begin next week in the Lindsey Clancy murder trial. The defense rested today. They'd been arguing Clancy was suffering from postpartum psychosis when she killed her three children in 2023. A new order from the Chief Justice of the Supreme Court, John Roberts, has allowed construction on the White House ballroom to continue. ABC's Stephen Portnoy has more.
3: The Chief Justice of the United States putting a stay in place, preventing a preliminary injunction that would have taken effect today from going into effect. It means that construction on the ballroom can continue, and not just the security-related portions, but all of the project.
2: After living in California for several years, Prince Harry and Meghan Markle are moving back to the UK. The family plans to live in a private, non-royal residence near London, according to The Telegraph. It comes after we learned Harry and others will have to pay $13 million to the Daily Mail newspaper after losing an invasion of privacy case. This is ABC News. After the death last weekend of actress Hayden Panettiere, there's been a renewed focus on a decision made a decade ago by beauty company Neutrogena. ABC's Andrea Fujihi has the latest.
4: Neutrogena is addressing days of backlash over how it treated Hayden Panettiere. Earlier this year, Panettiere said the skincare giant didn't re-sign her as a spokesperson in 2016 after she spoke openly about her postpartum depression. Now, in a statement, the company says, "We made her feel unsupported during a very difficult time. This is not what Neutrogena stands for." The brand says it's now making a significant investment to expand access to postpartum care.
2: Investigators, including the DEA, are trying to determine how Panettiere died. A new Gallup poll finds a historically low number of Americans, about 13%, admit to drinking too much, while overall alcohol consumption has now fallen to its lowest level in nearly nine decades. Mike Dubusky, ABC News.
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14: Daytime sun with temps soaring towards the upper 90s. With some low-level moisture and recent storm activity to the east, that could spark additional storms late today and evening here at home. Then partly cloudy, low 60s tonight. Upper 80s, low 90s Saturday. Morning sun with increasing clouds midday and afternoon. Additional scattered showers and storms with localized heavier showers, gusty winds possible. Lows, low 60s Saturday night with mid-90s Sunday. I'm Day Weather Meteorologist Don Watzel.
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1: Welcome back to The Ramsey Show in the Fairwinds Credit Union studio. I'm Jade, next to me, John Deloney, taking calls about your life and money. And we've got Tammy, who's in St. Paul, Minnesota. Hey, Tammy, how can John and I help today?
2: Hi, John and Jade. I'm so excited to talk to both of you. This is great.
1: Awesome. Can't wait.
2: Yeah, my husband and I are on baby step 6, and we've been working really hard toward the goal of having our house paid off by my 50th birthday. You know, that's such a major milestone.
1: That's cool.
2: That's coming up this February. Our budget and all my fancy spreadsheets and everything show that this was totally doable. And whenever we've had unexpected expenses before, we were able to adjust and like stay on track with that goal. But now we've hit a bigger issue. I was diagnosed with breast cancer last month.
3: I'm so sorry.
2: Yeah. Yeah, you know, it was caught early, and I'm going to be fine. Like, I'm very confident I'm going to be fine. But my budget didn't account for us meeting, like, our yearly out-of-pocket max in these few months. And it didn't account for me losing all my overtime when I go through, like, surgery and 6 weeks of radiation and all that.
1: Yeah.
2: So we're going to end up just about $22,000 short of the goal by my birthday.
1: Okay.
2: And I'm kind of devastated by it. You know, we've worked so hard and been really careful, followed the budget. We don't spend on extras. But, like, on top of that, I also feel bad about feeling bad about it. And that doesn't do any good, right? That does no one any good. Because the mortgage is going to be paid off next year anyway, right? But it's going to be hard enough to hit 50 as it is, and before I was kind of looking forward to it, you know, with the mortgage payoff.
1: Yeah.
2: But now it's like hitting a brick wall, so.
3: All right, let me jump in here, Tammy, because, like, I feel myself rising up here, okay?
2: Okay.
3: I'm going to tell you, I'm going to ask you a question, and I'm going to tell you something that maybe has never been said on The Ramsey Show ever, okay?
2: Okay.
3: Here's my question for you. What did the paid off house signify for you?
2: Oh, freedom, stability, a lot of, you know, less stress in my life. And just a major milestone, the finish line at the end of a marathon. It was going to be just a great event.
3: And are all those things going to not happen in April when you pay it off instead of February?
2: It will, but in the meantime, I'm hitting 50.
3: Yeah, so you know? here's what grief does to us. And I say grief, I'm holding it loosely, and there's some very acute grief, like big, heavy stuff.
2: Yeah.
3: It tends to kind of act like an ooze, and it just takes over everything.
2: Mm-hmm.
3: And so you are right. I'm in my late 40s. I totally get it. I'm excited to turn 50 one day in a few years. And also, I've got some miles on my body. I know I'm over halfway done, and I don't like that.
2: Mm-hmm.
3: Especially my kids are getting older, like the thought of that, right? And so there's grief involved with that. And you have a lived experience that everyone I've ever sat with who was faced with some sort of cancer is this strange terror that my body tried to kill me,
2: mm-hmm.
3: right? From the inside out, right? And so that's a grief. That's a fear. That's a, like, that was not on our bingo card. That's a frustration. And then, man, when you put that in context and you have an honest conversation with yourself about how have I lived these first 50 years? Am I the person I want to be? What are some great experiences? What are some things I want to do differently in my back half? Who do I want to be when I'm 60, when I'm 70, when I'm 80? And start looking that way. And then you have an honest grief conversation. And not conversation, but season with the cancer. Like health-wise, you're going to be okay. Financially, you're going to be okay. But there's still that lingering betrayal. My body tried to kill me, right?
2: Mm-hmm.
3: And being there, man, then suddenly, all right, so my mile time's going to be a little bit slower. But you know what? I ran a freaking mile. Like, y'all going to have that paid-off celebration. Y'all going to have the freedom and have the peace. You get what I'm saying? But right now, it's all jumbling up into one big bucket. And so spending time kind of pulling that apart and saying, what am I actually grieving here? And we had a goal. We're going to hit that goal. It's not going to be as fast as we did. Cool. I guess you can be disappointed about it. But, man, now I want to say the thing that I don't think's ever been said on The Ramsey Show. You ready?
2: Yeah.
3: In your particular situation right this second, I don't care about your budget. I don't care about your spreadsheets. You, my sister, beat cancer.
2: Yeah,
3: and I'm going to leave today's show, and I'm going to smile all the way home because I got to talk to somebody today that beat cancer and that had done the work for years.

0: before cancer so that when it hit, it didn't completely upend everything in your life. And you've worked hard enough on your marriage that you had somebody that was ride or die with you through this thing, right?
1: Yeah.
0: You won. Like spreadsheets, who cares? Budget right now, who cares? Sister, you beat cancer. That's freaking amazing.
1: Thank you.
0: You get what I'm saying?
1: Yes, for sure.
0: All right, now budgets matter, blah, blah, blah.

0: is a open your eyes and throw your fist up in the air and say, bring it.
1: Yeah, okay.
0: You get what I'm saying?
1: Yeah, I do. All right. I appreciate that. Thank you so much.
0: Dude, it's been a high honor to get to talk to you, just straight up gangster. You're awesome, Tammy.
2: Absolutely. Wow. John, I don't think you could have said it better. There's points in life where it's not about the money.
0: No, man.
2: It's just not, you know, and this is one of them.
0: So. Well, can we say, let me just take 2 seconds on this. I don't want to compose my thoughts because I get all emotional when I talk to somebody like that who's awesome on 50 different levels. I think when we talk about the baby steps and we talk about getting out of debt and we give people a roadmap on how to do that, that works 100% of the time if you just do it. And it can very easily, the road markers are paid off house, paid off credit cards, right? And that's by design. It's that way. But what we kind of blow by it a lot. We don't spend a lot of time on it. But, man, the big win here for her, yes, it'll be cool that she pays her house off. It'll be amazing. It'll be a moment of freedom, whatever. The big win is that years ago, Tammy and her husband decided we're going to take control of our finances and our house, and we are going to be in the driver's seat of our own life. And then cancer happened. And to me, the big win for this family it will be a big win that they pay off their house, but the big win is that they weathered a major storm. They had great doctors. They were blessed. They had each other. They had family support, whatever, and got them through this season. That to me is the win. That 10 years ago, 15 years ago, they said, hey, let's make a plan for when, not if. And man, they did it. They did it. They did it.
2: Yeah. I think that's fair. I mean, that's the whole point. Life. It's not when something happens. It's going to happen. You just don't know what it is. Is it a job loss? Do you break your leg? Is it a diagnosis? Is it infertility? Whatever.
0: Yeah.
2: There's just all this stuff that happens. And the best thing you can do, you can't stop the things from happening. You can't make them less painful or less disappointing in her, right? Yeah. It's still disappointing. It's still not what you expected or planned for. But it just, you can relieve some of the stress, some of the anxiety, some of the pain, to be financially secure so that the money part of it is the least important thing that you're focused on.
0: Now we can go to war on the thing.
2: Yes.
0: We can go solve the thing.
2: Exactly. Yes. You can be a human being and just see the person in the moment. Okay, I'm going to go visit whoever's sick. I'm going to be there. I'm going to do this. I'm not worried about bills. I'm not worried about loss of wages. I'm not worried about all these other things.

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7: 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If you're not sure where to start, text quiz to the number 33789, and we'll help you figure out which option fits your situation. All righty then, we've got Renee, who's in Denver, Colorado. Hey, Renee, how can we help today?
8: Hi, John. Hi, Jay. Thanks for taking my call.
7: You bet.
8: I'll just jump right into it. I would say for the last 2 months, every day, almost every day, I tell myself, call in and pay off your car because you have the money to pay it. And then I get this knot in my stomach that I'm like, the minute I pay this, something's going to happen where I need that money.
7: Okay. How much do you owe? How much do you have left to pay? What's the amount?
8: $16,300.
7: And how much do you have in savings?
8: So I have 2 different savings. In one, I have $16,500. And in the other one, I have about $20,000.
7: Okay.
8: And they're both in high-yield savings accounts.
7: So here's the thing that I've realized about certain types of financial fears over time, because you're talking to somebody who once had almost $500,000 of debt and no savings. So you want to talk about scary times? Like, that is scary. And one of the things I learned about fear is, you know, you can have a fear that's totally rational and it's okay to feel that way. And then you can have a fear that is totally irrational. And sometimes you're not realizing which is in the moment. You're just scared. But it's so good to test those and find out, first of all, is there even any rationale to this? So in your case, I would look at this and go, okay, let's pretend that you took the $16,000 that you have saved and you turned around, you paid off the $16,000 car and left you have $20,000. So now your brain is freaking out, warning, danger, danger, I'm scared. Like, to quote you, something's going to pop off this next moment. The moment I do this, something's going to happen. So let's actually play that out. What could it be? And this really, really, really helps me, Renee, to figure out if something is, if there's even any validity to it. So in your mind, what could happen in the next, let's pretend the moment you hit send on the payment, what could happen that's going to cost you $20,000?
8: In my mind, like our furnace goes out and winter's coming up.
7: How much does it cost to fix a furnace?
8: Well, to fix it would probably only be around $1,000.
7: Okay.
8: To buy one would be.
7: Is your furnace acting? Is your furnace acting up? Is it acting up? Is it on its last leg?
8: No.
7: Okay, so that's not. We can now clear that out and say it's not valid that it would just up and pass out, right? It might need.
8: Right.
7: It might need a repair, but you're not going to need to replace it. That is absolutely true. That you will not need to replace your furnace completely. So, what's the next thing that could pop up? That's $20,000.
8: Well, I have a, we have a special needs daughter.
7: Okay. Now we're getting somewhere.
8: I had that money before in the account, even though I knew I had the money to pay it off. So about 6 months ago, we had to put a stair lift in our house because she can't walk.
7: Understood.
8: And she had a growth spurt.
7: Okay.
8: So I can't carry her up and down the steps. So there went $16,000, but thank goodness I had in my savings account because I didn't want to finance it.
7: So if we look out over the horizon, I love that you said that because this is a great place to start. Now, if we look out, knowing that, if we look out over the horizon, we go, okay, just like we would do with the budget, let's think about all the things that we might need to spend money on. We need to do that with the special needs child. What are all the things that might pop up suddenly that we would need to spend upwards of $20,000 on? And you can do that. That's your homework to do tonight. Because that's going to give you peace. Then it's no longer an unknown. Is it a van? Is it care? Is it some sort of therapy? If you, the more information you have in the face of fear, John, this is you, facts or friends. Mm-hmm. I'm just stealing that right now. The more information that you can put in front of this is really going to help you because the truth is you'll probably have more security if you pay off this debt. Now you don't have debt weighing on you because I promise you that's weighing on you more than you realize. And you got 20,000 saved and nothing's stopping you from adding to the 20,000 at this point because you don't have any debt. You can actually stack up more savings. What about that?
8: Yeah.
7: All right, John.
8: I know. And my mind tells me that.
9: My mind keeps telling me
8: every day I tell myself that. Right. And it's like.
10: So, Renee, have you had a moment in your life when an emergency happened and you didn't have the money to cover it? Has that happened to you?
8: Oh, yeah, of course.
10: Okay.
8: In my younger years.
10: Okay. So here's what I don't want you to do. Don't go to war with your body. It's just trying to keep you safe. Its job is to overreact and make sure you're always okay. Even if being okay right now is not the best thing for you long term. Okay. So like when you feel that knot in your stomach, I want you to exhale and smile and say, oh, thank you for trying to take care of me. I'm good though. Because you feel that knot in your stomach and then that sends you on a whole other trajectory, right? Of anxiousness and worry and why am I stressed and what if this happens? And if you're like me, you start making up stories and then you start responding to those stories instead of just being grateful. Oh man, my body's trying to take care of me. It's been down this road before. And here's the second thing. If you have put your identity as a mom, as a wife, as a human in, I have $36,000 in cash in the bank, then it's hard to untangle that. So I want you to do this weekend, spend some time asking yourself, am I a good mom? And the answer is going to be yes. Am I a good wife? The answer is going to be yes. Right. And let's untangle our identity from this safety net, this imaginary safety net. I am good because I have this dollar amount. Now, here's the third thing. I want to play a fun game with you. You ready?
8: Yeah.
10: 2 weeks ago. Let's say two Fridays ago, you went to hit send on this final payment to pay your car off completely. And then your gut told you, it went, got in knots and it said, something bad's going to happen if you do this. Don't do it. Don't do it. Has anything bad happened in the last 2 weeks?
8: No.
10: Okay.
8: No, it hasn't.
10: No.
8: And this is the last debt. Well, besides, our home, this is it. So in my heart, I know I need to do it because I need to start concentrating on putting more into my retirement.
7: Yes.
8: You know, because there's always that. And I've done it before. So, you know, of course I made the mistake of buying another car. But I do know once I do it tomorrow, I'm going to be like, hey, I don't have a car payment.
7: That's right.
10: There you go. There
7: you
10: go.
7: That's right.
10: You
7: know, so,
10: and I would even go further. Instead of saying, I need to do this because I've got all this other stuff I got to do, I'm going to do this so I can drop my shoulders and laugh in my own house. Right?
8: Yeah.
10: I'm going to do this because I'm going to be free of every financial burden except for our home. I'm going to have peace in my house. And here's the crappiest thing. Here's the worst part. Here's the worst. You could hit send this afternoon and something could happen tomorrow. You're right. And because you've busted your butt, you have $20,000 in the bank already.
8: Yes.
10: You've already done the work.
8: I'm really good at saving money. That's, you know, the easy part is for me is saving the money. It's spending it. I have a hard time, you know, spending. So
10: feel the discomfort. Feel your body trying to take care of you and say, thanks. I appreciate it. I'm driving today. And we are going to be free. You get it?
8: Yeah.
10: Game on.
8: I get it. I'll work on it.
10: Don't work on it.
8: As soon as I get off the phone.
10: Don't work on it. Walk right through it. Yes. Pay this off as soon as you get off the phone. And feel it. Feel it. And then I want you to run out in your front yard and do your debt-free scream so all your neighbors can celebrate with you. I don't owe anybody anything.

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2: With the Cattle on Feed Report, I'm Steve White on the Rural Radio Network. Kyle Bumstead joining us as we break down the numbers just out. Kyle, we're looking at cattle on feed down 2%, placements down 11% year over year, and marketing's down 7%, the lowest marketing's in 30 years. What are we seeing here?
3: Well, you hit the nail on the head with all three of those numbers there. That placement number is kind of going to be a headline here. And the trade was really braced for down 7%, and they got down 11%. That's going to be the lowest July placements that USDA's recorded since the series started in 1996. And the marketings, they set a record on their own as well. That's lowest July on record. You know, it's kind of a tug of war right there in the middle. But digging into those placements a little bit more, it's kind of red across the board there as far as placement numbers. Calves under 600 pounds, 310,000 head versus 340 a year ago. 6 and 7 weights, 535,000 head versus 610 last July. The big cattle, 8 weights and up, 577,000 versus 648. And even the light end thinned out, and the cattle just aren't out there, obviously, according to the government here. So, you know, still, you know, you're going to hear this all over the media. Smallest cattle herd in 75 years, record low cattle coming in the front door. And feed yards are still holding on to more cattle than we did a year ago. Like a year ago, the same report read 98, and that tells you everything about what's going out the back door there. The cattle just aren't leaving. Our slaughter pace, that's under last year. It's been under last year all summer long here. We're carrying cattle longer, obviously, with the cost of replacements, and we're feeding them heavier here. Carcasses are still about 50 pounds over the 10-year average, and, you know, just because we got tight cattle doesn't mean it's tight beef. The scale's making up for the head count here to some extent. So that wall of big, ready cattle and packers leverage hasn't gone anywhere, and the futures closed the week here near 9-month lows here. But, you know, record low placement number means the supply behind that the wall just got a little bit thinner.
2: Well, there you go. That is a look at cattle on feed. Kyle Bumstead joining us right here on the Rural Radio Network.
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11: Daytime sun with temps soaring towards the upper 90s. With some low-level moisture and recent storm activity to the east, that could spark additional storms late today and evening here at home. Then partly cloudy, low 60s tonight. Upper 80s, low 90s Saturday. Morning sun with increasing clouds midday and afternoon. Additional scattered showers and storms with localized heavier showers, gusty winds possible. Lows, low 60s Saturday night with mid-90s Sunday. I'm Day Weather Meteorologist Don Watzel.
12: 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Ramsey uses 10 to 12% as an estimate. That's an expected average annual return for good growth stock mutual funds over the long term. And we do that for planning purposes. We use 11% as the working number. You'll hear us say that all the time. Now, that's a long-term history average for the stock market. It's not a guarantee for a single year. Again, it's just an estimate. Some years you'll see it upwards of 20% or more. Other years you'll see negative returns. That's just the truth. The key word here is average over decades, annualized rate of return.
13: And let me say this. That's why, honestly, this is me just being transparent. I don't look. I don't know. Because I am an over emotional person.
12: Yes.
13: And I also like to think I'm smarter than I am on things sometimes.
12: I think that's good. I think there's a fair balance though, because what you don't want is you've invested your money. You thought it was a good.
13: No, I keep tabs.
12: You want to keep tabs. Thank you. Yes.
13: Yeah. And I talk to my advisor and I get the quarterly reports and all that.
12: Yes.
13: But I'm not checking this every month to see what the rate of return is.
12: No, you should not check your investment accounts like you check your checking account.
13: There you go. Because for me, it'll make me nuts. Mm-hmm. And if it dips a little bit, my body's like, it's all coming down.
12: Yeah.
13: And I have a bad track record of either stressing myself to the point of no return for no reason, or doing something dumb. And so for me, it's a roller coaster I got on.
12: And you're staying strapped in.
13: Any choice I make to get off this roller coaster is going to end in me getting hurt. So I'm going to stay on this roller coaster. If some point in the roller coaster, just if it breaks, I will deal with that problem then. But I chose to go on this roller coaster, so I'm just going to ride it. It's going to go up. It's going to go down. It's going to go way, way, way up. It's going to be fun. We're going to have a good time.
12: You're going to have a good time. And if you feel like, John, if you have questions about how much you are contributing in your 401k, or maybe just want to learn more about investing, use Ask Ramsey. It can really help you. 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So we've got Jennifer, who's in Mobile, Alabama. Hey, Jennifer, how can we help today?
14: Hi, yes. My family's active duty military, and we have saved quite a bit of money. So we could potentially buy a house, but we don't know if it's smarter to invest the money instead of spend it on a house when we don't know how long we're going to be there. When we leave this duty station in 2 years, we'll have 8 years left for my husband to make 20 years in service.
12: Okay, so that's a 10-year play. How old are you guys?
14: 32.
12: Okay. Is there any... Let me ask this. So you know for sure after 2 years you're leaving where you are now. Within that 8-year period, is there any chance that you could be in that same space for 8 years, or do you move every 2 years?
14: No, there's a minimum of 4 years, so we could potentially live at the next TV station for 4 years and then PCS somewhere else, mm-hmm. or we could just sit, he could finish and stay there for 8 years, but it's not his choice.
12: Okay. You know, there's part of this, and I'd love to hear John's take on that. You might know a little bit more about this than me, but I'm looking at it kind of from purely from the dollar side of it, which is the truth is, since there's so many unknowns in this, every time you buy and sell a house, it's expensive, right? There's realtors' fees, there's moving companies, there's boxes, there's money going out of the door left and right. And so obviously it's not a great thing to pick up and move every 2 years, every three years, or really even every 4 years, right? There could potentially be 2 to 3 more moves in this span of 10 years. And that's a little bit like, I don't love that. I also don't love the fact, I mean, I'm sure there's part of you that's like, I don't want to be 42 buying my first house. I also understand that. So where my mind goes to this is when we pick our careers, when we pick where we live, when we pick our spouse, when we pick all of these things that are major parts of our life, we kind of choose the things that go along with it. And I think that part of this, when you choose the military, there is a piece of that where you're going, all right, that's what this means. What it means is it's going to be a few years before I get to settle down. And that's different from the folks around me in some cases. That might be different than my sister or my aunts or my friends. They got to settle down as soon as they had the money for the down payment. And I think that that might be the battle in this, more so than maybe the dollars and cents. Because I think you guys can save up. And gosh, yeah, in 10 years, you're going to be able to buy what you want in cash. But I think until then, that's probably going to be the struggle.
13: Do you want to buy a house, Jennifer, or do you just feel like I need to or I should be doing it?
14: I think it depends on where we go.
13: Okay.
14: Because there's a good, like, my husband's in good communications with people that are, like, choosing where he goes next. And so, like, if we were to get stationed, like, close to family, close-ish, like, you know, 5 hours or less, like, I'd be more inclined to buy a house. Or if it was a place where, like, housing was more affordable, I'd be more inclined to buy a house. But if not, like, if we don't buy a house, I guess, like, the money's just sitting in a savings account. It's considered high yield, but it's not really high. It's like a 1.5%.
12: Yeah, that's not true. But if you committed, to, we're going to ride this thing out, then you could invest that money and you could have a higher annualized rate of return, which is what we just talked about in that previous segment. Which now
13: you
12: we're
13: can
12: not
13: open a brokerage account and just drop it in there.
12: Yeah, and now we're not talking about 4%. We're talking about hopefully 11% or more, depending.
14: And what I take, so I have like we have like 6 months of expenses in mm-hmm. savings, and then we have probably like what we would want to spend on a house are like 30% down right now. So we would just move the 30% over to like a brokerage account and then take it out when we. When he's out of the military?
12: If that's what I would do.
13: That's what I would do, too.
12: If I were in your shoes, I would sit down with your husband and tonight and say, here's, I mean, you can say your point of view. Say, here's what I've been thinking about, and here's what I want to present, and this is why. And that's what I would do, because anything less than that, you're playing a risk game with putting that money in the stock market. I wouldn't put it in unless you're going to leave it in 5 years, right? 3 to 5 years for sure. So that's what I would do. And again, the real estate play, I totally get it. It's like, well, gosh, waiting 10 years, that feels like a lot. And I won't hold you. I believe that having a personal residence is a major part of building wealth. We know that here. And it's not to say that you're never going to do it. And it's not to say that you're not investing and saving up that money. You've just chosen the route. Well, now we've got a 10-year span, which now we can do it likely the best way, which is we should be able to put cash down, like almost full cash down on something, which is pretty awesome at the end of 10 years.
13: And Jennifer, I'll tell you, this is a biased answer, okay? I just have had students and graduate students. I've lived in a couple of communities that had a lot of military servicemen and women, and the number of folks that were stuck in a house and then they got deployed out, or they were stuck in a house and they were promised it was going to be 6 years and suddenly it's 18 months and I got to move you over here.
12: Yeah.
13: And then they have two or three trailing houses because they just bought a house in every town they got stationed in. I've just sat with those folks. They've been my friends. They've been my students, and the stress they have, not only dealing with the move, not only dealing with school, not only dealing with their kids and their spouses, but also trying to deal with selling a house four states over. My bias is, until you are in a place where you get to decide what you're going to do next, that you hold off as long as you can.
12: Yeah, and I think that's really, really good advice. And just frame it as a wonderful thing. When you signed up for this military life, it's a life of service. And guess what? You don't have to worry about doing replacing your roof. Replacing the AC, that's a really, really great thing. So just focus on the positives of renting while you can.

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16: All righty, guys. The Ramsey Show scripture and quote of the day. My favorite, John 1:5. The light shines in the darkness, and the darkness has not overcome it. Never will. I added the never will part, by the way. All right. Joe Girard said, the elevator to success is out of order. You'll have to use the stairs one step at a time.
17: I like that, Joe.
16: Gosh. That's nice. All right. Let's go to Jake, who's in Chicago, Illinois. Hey, Jake, you're on the line.
18: Hey, how's it going?
16: Doing all right. How you doing?
18: Not too bad.
16: How can we help?
18: So I have about $20,000 in unsecured debts, and I'm trying to figure out how to get out of it with what I have in the best way possible.
16: Okay. I like that question. So what do you have? Tell us about your income, if you have any money saved.
18: Do you want gross income or do you want...
16: Tell me what you make every month. That's a good place to start.
18: Yeah, $7,200.
16: Okay. So $7,200 a month. Do you have any cash saved?
18: Yeah, about $14,000.
16: Okay. So, I mean, we're more than halfway there. Okay. So
18: yes.
16: Tell me what are you thinking about doing? And then we'll take it from there. What do you think the best route to getting this cleared up is?
18: My brain usually goes to like trying to figure everything out to like maximize stuff. And I'm kind of a minimalist about like, for example, the type of car that I have a paid off car. I can sell it for a decent amount of money and get a cheaper car and help use some of it to help pay off the cash.
16: I can't use
18: all the cash that I have. I don't have like, it's like more of an relational thing. I can't really like force someone to spend all that money, but,
17: are you married?
18: I am married.
17: So does she have her money and you've got your money?
18: It's one of those deals, yeah.
17: Have y'all had that conversation?
18: Yes, sir.
17: And she's no go?
18: I've tried to do the baby steps before. It hasn't worked. I haven't been able to.
17: No, I'm talking about the pre-baby step conversation, which is we are going to be a couple that we do everything together. We don't do part of our life together.
18: Right.
17: We do all of it together. She's out on that?
18: Yeah. I would say, as every relationship, there's always imperfections.
16: I wouldn't call this an imperfection. I would call this an issue because I think it's a trust issue.
17: It's a values issue.
18: So I can't really hear. I don't know if I can, because I want to guard my wife on that.
16: Absolutely.
17: No, I got you,
16: it's,
17: bro.
16: No, she's not the villain. I want to make that super
17: here.
16: Clear. Yeah.
17: If you and your wife are married and you've got your debt and she's got hers and you get your salary and she gets her salary and you got your savings and she's got her savings. A, you and I both know that's not optimal. Two people working together pulling the same direction, you get there faster. And it helps us give you a path forward.
18: Right.
17: All right. So is that the case?
18: Pretty much.
17: Okay. Okay.
16: I agree with John. This is something you, and I just want to acknowledge this. You're like, hey, I just want to pay my car off. I didn't call in for all this. But it's very hard for us to not solve a problem at the root. Otherwise, we're just putting a Band-Aid on it. So we really care about that. And we care about you guys and your marriage, too. So I would. I love what John said. I would just approach this and go, you want to know what I was thinking? We're keeping things separate. And it's just setting a precedent that I don't like. I really want to be all in on this with you. I want full transparency. Because if we start keeping things like this separate, like, where's the line? And that doesn't sit right with me, right? And I think if you frame it like that, and then we can start to learn about each other. I think this is
17: curiosity.
16: A curiosity play.
17: Yeah.
16: Thank you, John. It's a curiosity play of, I wonder why it feels so hard for us to combine money. And I think if you say it like that, it's not you're the bad guy, I'm the bad guy. Because the truth is, we're all bringing in stuff to our marriage, all of us. My husband and I have been married almost 20 years. And you bring stuff in and things follow you and it causes you to do certain behaviors. And sometimes you don't even realize what it is until you start to unwind it in a conversation. And so I think that that is such a good thing for you guys. How long have you been married?
18: It'll be a year on Sunday.
16: Perfect. I love this so much because this is the time where you start having those types of conversations. And it's not a negative thing. It's not a bad thing. It's all building and it's all growth. Okay.
17: But let me say this. To double click on what she just said, the conversation does not start with baby steps, with money, with dreams, with retirement accounts. It starts with, we're a year into this thing. Here's a dream I have. Here's what I would love. I'd love to do all of my life with you. And you do all of your life with me. And you might have a partner that looks at you and says, I will never do that. And then you have a choice to make. Okay, cool. Or like much harder choices. So you live your life and do your thing. I'm just telling you, and you know this, I've looked at all the data, man, and couples who share a checking account, who go all in together, their lives, and they are married well, man, their lives are extraordinary. It's just, it's amazing.
16: Okay.
17: It's hard.
18: Mm-hmm.
16: So let's talk about then, let's be totally realistic and say, let's pretend. You're all on your own, because the truth is, and even folks listening, this happens. You know, you get bit by the Ramsey bug and you're like, yes, let's go. And your spouse has nothing of it. And they're not changing today or tomorrow or in the next 6 months or maybe in the next year, they might not. So what can you do in the meantime? And I love this. I talk about this and what no one tells you about money. I have a really good friend of mine who ran into this situation, and it's not to say that just because your spouse is not really moving doesn't mean you can do nothing. Mm-hmm. The truth is it's going to go a lot mm-hmm. slower because it's easier to work together. And if you've expressed, I would really like to work together, then all you can do, and I call, this is not fancy, but I call it share, do share. Mm-hmm. It's you're doing your part of being transparent, which is saying, hey, I'm going to call your wife, Sally. Hey, Sally, I got $20,000 of debt. And this is just over a casual conversation. You know, I think I'm going to pay my car off. And I'm just, whatever extra margin, I'm going to do it with that. And so you're letting them know, you're sharing your philosophy. You're letting them know what you're doing. You're doing everything on your part to bring them in. Every time you make a payment, man, I paid off another $700. Man, I paid off another $1,000. You're letting them know. And then pretty soon it's going to be gone. And you're going to say, man, I paid. And you're sharing, you're doing the action you said, and then you're sharing the result. And that's the best way you can do. The friend of mine paid off over $90,000 that way. And it was crazy because at the end, that's when the spouse got on board and was like,
17: I'm sure they did.
16: Yeah. You know, but is that ideal? No. Is it the way that we say ideally it should be? No, but life happens out here.
17: Is it reality sometimes? Yep.
16: Yes, that's the reality. Is it would be wonderful if you had one conversation with your wife and like, I dream of Jeannie. She said, you got it, mm-hmm. dude. But that's likely not the case. And I just also want to normalize this conversation for a lot of other folks. When you have this conversation, it is rarely going to be a one-time talk.
17: No, it's over and over again.
16: It's over and over again. And the other truth is, John, there might be a couple of arguments. There might be a couple of parts where it's like, oh man, like this kind of rose up some other stuff. It's like you are kind of waking up the sleeping giant a little bit.
17: That's right.
16: And I just want people to know that it's not perfect. It's not like family. It's not a full house moment.
17: So, Jake, if you want to sell your car, sell your car.
18: Mm-hmm.
17: You pay out and buy a cheaper car and pay your debts off. Do that, man.
18: You guys think that's wise to sell it? I've been going back and forth. I've been praying about it for about a month and a half.
16: I like that idea because the $14,000—that's a shared savings that you guys have, or is that just your savings?
18: So it's our savings combined.
16: Okay, then yes, I would share it with her. I'd say I really want to pay off my car debt. In order to do that, because I don't want to offend you, I don't want to overstep and take too much of this $14,000. I'd like to take this much, and then on my side of the sacrifice, I'm going to sell my car so that this, you know what I'm saying?
17: What's the net difference going to be?
18: Oh, in the car?
16: Mm-hmm.
18: Okay, so I can sell it for around $14,000.
17: Okay.
16: And then can you take $7,000 from the saved money and clear it?
18: So I'd have to ask.
16: And I would.
18: Yeah, I'd have to ask, because if we did that, that would, because then I'd have to get a new one, obviously. Mm-hmm. I'd have to get a new car, obviously. And I drive like 2 hours every day to work, so I need something a little bit more reliable. So
17: how much do you make?
18: Maybe how much, like me alone or us combined?
17: I'm talking about margin you have.
16: Here's what I do. I would say ahead of time, I'd come up with the plan and I'd say, I'd like to be able to take $7,000 from this to pay off the car, and here's what I'm going to do. And I think that's fair for everybody. Hey guys, remember, there's ultimately only one way to financial peace, and that's walk daily with the Prince of Peace, Christ Jesus.
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20: ABC News, I'm Mike Dabosky. Iran's foreign ministry says the Trump administration's threat to impose new sanctions on the country is a crime against humanity. ABC News White House correspondent Karen Travers.
21: The Iranians certainly seem to be indicating that they think that these sanctions or some economic punishment are coming. They're saying that these could be oppressive and that military strength alone does not ensure the survival of a regime in a country, that if they're having difficulty with their economy, they're going to be in trouble.
20: The Justice Department today said it's agreed to a $400 million settlement with TikTok. In 2024, the Department of Justice sued that social media company for allegedly violating the Children's Online Privacy Act of 1998, claiming that TikTok had stored, collected, and processed data from child users without the consent of their parents. And the defense team for Lindsay Clancy has rested today. She's facing murder charges in the deaths of her children. This is ABC News. Walmart now says it wants to give customers some relief from high prices. The retailer now says it's putting its $2.9 billion tariff refund towards lowering prices on its items. A Houston area woman has received her first and maybe her last package delivery via drone.
22: When Lindsay Austin of Richmond, Texas, heard the buzz of a drone in her backyard, she excitedly ran outside to document her very first Amazon Prime Air delivery. The video, posted initially to TikTok, shows the result. The drone, with its smiling Amazon logo clearly in view, drops Lindsay's package right into her swimming pool. The incident came the day after the retailer announced plans to expand Amazon Prime Air to 500 cities by the end of the year. Jim Ryan, ABC News.
20: And investigators in Ohio are working to determine the cause of a massive fire that destroyed Friendship Baptist Church in Cleveland. Mike Dabosky, ABC News.
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4: Daytime sun with temps soaring towards the upper 90s. With some low-level moisture and recent storm activity to the east, that could spark additional storms late today and evening here at home. Then partly cloudy, low 60s tonight. Upper 80s, low 90s Saturday. Morning sun with increasing clouds midday and afternoon. Additional scattered showers and storms with localized heavier showers, gusty winds possible. Lows, low 60s Saturday night with mid-90s Sunday. I'm Day Weather Meteorologist Don Watzel.
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16: 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This is The Ramsey Show. I'm Jade Warshaw. Next to me, Dr. John Deloney, taking calls about your life and money. For the next couple hours, at least, let's go to Jackie, who's in Milwaukee, Wisconsin. Hey, Jackie, what's going on?
5: Hey, thanks for taking my call.
16: Absolutely. How can we help?
5: All right. So my question is basically, how do I stop sabotaging myself and my family and actually stick to a plan? A little bit of story. My husband and I, we make about $220,000 a year. But we have about $313,000 in non-mortgage debt.
16: Wow.
5: We have three kids. We're almost 40. We have no retirement, no savings. I make a plan. We've been through financial peace, so we make a plan every month, and I just blow it by like the fifth or sixth of the month. I have no self-control when it comes to telling my kids no to activities, trips, experiences. My husband says he's on board. He doesn't really help at all. So all of it really falls to me and I have no self-control. So I'm just kind of struggling here.
16: Why is that? Why do you think you have no self-control? Because there's got to be a basis for that. Is it that you just have this fear of losing out, like missing out, that you're feeling like, man, the time with my kids is short. I got to get it in. Like, what's the base of that type of impulsive spending?
5: Yeah. And that's how I grew up. My mom was the same way, and now they're at retirement age, and they have no retirement, and I'm really worried for them, but that's kind of how she's always lived, is just, you know, my experiences come first, and we'll figure it out later, so I feel like I need to get it in while they're, you know, my son's almost 16, so I got, you know, short time with him left, and I just feel like now or never kind of thing.
16: Interesting. John, I know you have so much to say about this. Yeah. You know what? Go ahead and go. You go.
17: Well, I was just going to ask you, did you shower today?
5: Yes.
17: When you go out, do you like put on deodorant? Maybe fix your hair. So, and here's what I want to, I'm saying something ridiculous, right? On purpose. I want to introduce to you that you do have self-control over certain parts of your life. And those are things that you've affirmatively said, this is important to me, this matters, and I'm going to do these things. And where anytime you're trying to change an action, right, and really live into a new identity, I'm a person who, ... it has to matter. There has to be a reason why I'm doing this. Because right now, what you just painted the picture for us is, you wish you were like this. You wish you had retirement. You wish you had a budget. You wish you were a person that you could count on. Mm-hmm. But you're not going to. Because your mom did it. It worked out. You're worried about her, but it's fine. And you only have 2 years left with your son, so we're just going to do it.
16: And you're certainly not going to do it just because John and I tell you to do it.
17: So if you don't want to do it, then go do your thing. The internal war you've created inside your own chest is tough. If you want to get control of this thing, man, we can help you there. But what I don't want to do is I don't want to just sit here and you're like, no, I'm staying in this fire pit, and you keep holding the gas and the matches, like you're just going to burn yourself.
16: Mm.
17: I'd rather you just make peace with the path that you're on. My kid's 16. I think the best way to love him is to give him whatever he wants, whenever he wants, to always say yes to everything he asks. And if that's your path, I disagree with it, but man, you go do that.
16: Well, I think there's something that we can help you with in that today, which is to challenge even the validity or the truthfulness of that way of thinking. Because I do. I think that sometimes we think that being there for our kids is buying them what they want and doing all of these. It's like more is more, but it's not always more is more.
17: It's almost never more is more.
16: I mean, think
17: about just gift number one. If you and your husband lock arms here, and by the way, y'all make a ton of money, and y'all had 2 years that were uncomfortable, A, you'd give your 16-year-old the gift of seeing his mom and dad like lock arms and do something really hard together. That's a blessing, because the world he's inheriting is going to take a lot of transition and change and hard work. And you'd also like go out to 40-year-old him, and he would never, ever, ever have to worry about his mom and dad. You would take that from him. That'd be a gift. And I would wager those gifts are way more important than what, like,
5: another trip.
17: Exactly. And it's not like you're not doing any trips. It's the 10 of them. And I can also imagine a world where your husband is like, I'm not going to get on. Why would I keep getting on board? Because me continuing to get on board is just I'm sowing the seed of resentment, because I'm going to get on board, my wife's going to get off, and then we're going to fight about it. I'm just, do whatever you want to do. So let me ask you this. Are you done? Are you done?
5: Yeah, I really am. It's very stressful, and I'm tired of it.
17: Okay. The first place I want you to go, and then Jay's going to give you a clear path. The first place I want you to do when you get off the phone here, and we're going to hook you up with some free resources to get you started, I want you to make an appointment with a local therapist in your area. Because you got history here, right?
5: Yeah.
17: Okay. I think it's time. And I'm telling you,

0: Yeah,
1: You're worth
0: I
1: feeling at
0: agree.
1: peace in your own skin. Cool?
0: Yeah, I needed that.
1: Okay. All right, Jade,
2: That's
1: give her a
2: good.
1: path.
2: Well, dang, John. Yeah, I want to make sure that you do get Total Money Makeover. I'm actually going to send you my book too, What No One Tells You About Money, because it definitely approaches this from a non-dollars and cents side. And I sense some of the things that you're saying, I talk about in the book, and I think it could really help, just underpin whatever you get out of counseling and things like that. The debt. There's a lot of debt here. I don't want to try to rush through it in the time, but can I offer you something? I feel like I'm supposed to offer you something else instead. What I want to offer you is something that I think will help you with your kids. And I don't say much about this, but I lost my mom. And I'm going to tell you, the things that I remember about her are not the trips we took or the things we did. I think about how her face looked when I'd walk in the room, or if I hadn't seen her in a while and I knock on the door and she opens the door and I think about things like that. I think about what her handwriting looks like. I think about little inside jokes that we had, things that made us laugh. I'm not thinking about an outfit she bought me or didn't buy me. I'm not thinking about the trip we didn't take. Do you see what I'm saying? And when I think about my kids now, the most intentional things that I can do are, if I just tackle my son, you know what I mean? A 42-year-old mom's not supposed to tackle her son, but he loves wrestling. So if I do that, I didn't buy him something. I didn't show up to another game because maybe I couldn't show up at the game. But the intentional thing I did was that night when I tucked him in bed, I tackled him and I wrestled him down because he likes that. And I just want to encourage you that your kids just want you. They just want to be around you. They want you to whisper something funny in their ear, you know, make a poopy joke, whatever. And I know your kids are older.
1: They need a well and whole mom and dad.
2: That's what they want, so.

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4: Back to the phone lines where we have John, who's in Houston, Texas. Hi, John. How can John Deloney and I help?
5: Hey, yeah, I'm trying to be quick. I have a $184,000 car loan debt in my name.
6: What?
5: It got signed into my name. I didn't know the full details when my dad made the emotional financial decision, thinking he would make a lot of money. He's a black SUV driver, and his car, last car, transmission blew, whatever. And I thought it was going to go into his name, and my truck would go into my name, but it didn't. It was doing fine for the first year, but now he's having to take care of his mom that has dementia, and he's been having trouble making payments, and he's looking for an investment. So I'm trying to figure out. I'm 21 years old. How in the heck am I going to raise a family with all this debt and missed payments in my name?
4: Let me just clarify. I just need to clarify. It's $184,000 worth of car loan debt, but it's not just one vehicle. It's multiple vehicles.
5: Three vehicles.
4: Can you tell me what they are?
5: My truck's a GMC Sierra, 1500.
4: Now, can I ask, your truck, that's not part of the discussion, right? Because that was you signed for it. That's you. That has nothing to do with your dad.
5: Technically, yeah. Like, it would be my truck if his cars were not in my name. Yes.
4: Okay.
6: Just when you look at the title of that truck, is your the only name on it, or has it got his name on
5: it? Yes, sir. Yeah, I'm the only name on all three of these vehicles.
4: All right, that's yours.
6: You're the only name on all three of these vehicles?
5: Yes.
6: Oh, that
5: I
6: makes
5: do not
6: this,
5: have a co-sign
4: dude,
5: on any
4: this is
5: of them.
4: Cut and dry.
6: That makes this way easier. Yeah, brother.
5: I'm glad I can give you all this story and hopefully help someone else. Well, struggling with
4: listen,
5: this.
4: It's not in your favor.
6: Yeah. It's going to make Thanksgiving tough. It's going to make Christmas tough, but this is a pretty cut and dry solution here.
4: Yeah.
5: I had this in February of last year.
6: No, I'm saying what you're going to have to do to make this right on behalf of you and your family and deal with the fallout of your dad taking advantage of you. You know what? Let's don't say that. Like you saying, I'm 21-year-old man and I signed my name to this thing. But the fact that your dad put you in this situation is
4: the problem.
6: Dads don't do that to their sons. It's not supposed to happen like that.
4: And what should be very simple, if he hasn't come to you and been like, let me make this right, I never should have done this, that's the problem.
6: That's right.
4: And the fact that he's been trying, what has he been doing?
5: Like he's making the payments, he's doing all that, and he's waiting for an investment for foreign exchange rate crap.
4: And see, that's what I'm talking about. He's still waiting on a get rich quick for it to.
5: Yep.
6: He's playing games, man. Since all three of these cars are in your name, the call will end with us telling you that it's your responsibility to go sell all three of these cars.
5: I can't cover the upside, like $15,000, $12,000 upside note. So how would I do that?
4: So let's go through these one by one, okay? Let's go through your truck. How much is it worth? Or what do you owe and what's it worth?
5: It's like $62,000.
6: God almighty.
4: And what is it worth?
5: It's worth, I'm pretty sure they would give me $40 for it at the dealership. 42.
6: No, if you put it on Facebook Marketplace, what would you get for it? You need to look at Kelley Blue Book private sale value.
5: Shoot, I did not look into that. Like 25 on Texas Marketplace.
4: Okay.
5: Maybe 30.
4: That's your homework. So piece of homework number one for you is you've got to get the value of these on Kelley Blue Book private sale. That's the number that we want. So for now, just give us your best ballpark. So your truck, 62, maybe you can get 42 for it. Fair enough?
5: Yes, ma'am.
4: Okay, what about the next one?
5: Chevy Tahoe. That is right now $76,000.
4: Oh, gosh. And it's worth?
5: Yeah, and I guarantee it has 80,000 miles on it, so I guarantee you ain't going to get more than, no way it gets more than 45.
4: Okay.
5: No way. But it still looks brand new. It's just miles on the vehicle.
4: Understood. Okay, so, well, again, that's part of your homework, and then let's estimate the third vehicle.
5: Buick, I can get 46. I can get 36 from it, and there would be a 12,000 upside note. For sure. I've already tried doing that.
4: So you're upside down 12,000.
5: Yeah, for sure.
4: Okay.
5: With that Buick.
4: So I would start. Here's the thing you have to keep in mind. The purpose here is to go down in debt. That's the purpose.
5: Yep.
4: We don't need to drive these vehicles anymore. We don't need to. These are not our point A, point B vehicles. So if we go to the credit union, like John said, if we go get a loan, a personal loan for the difference on these, even though the differences are high, it's still less debt. Does that make sense? If I get a loan for the $12,000 difference on car number three, if I get a loan for the $30,000 difference on car number two, if I get a loan for the $20,000 difference, right? We're still going down significantly in debt. And it doesn't feel good because there's still debt to be paid off, but at least we have eliminated a higher monthly payment, and we've eliminated the amount of actual balance owed. Does that make sense?
5: Yes, ma'am.
4: That's going to be our first thing, is we got to offload these vehicles, and then we're going to be stuck with a bunch of personal loans that we have to pay off, and that's not fun.
6: And I think you don't have many other options other than to go to your dad, and this is going to be hard because your father has put you in an incredibly difficult situation.
5: Yep.
6: But you tell your dad, you can buy this truck, this SUV with 88,000 miles that you've put on it at this price, and I need the money in 1 week, or I'm going to sell it. You can't do that to me. I've got... No, Dad.
4: Yes, I can.
6: This truck is in my name, and I have $180,000 in depreciating asset debt. Every day, the assets you hold go down in value, but that dollar amount you owe stays the same. So, Dad, you can buy this from me. You can go take a loan out if you want that burden. But I'm guessing that his credit is so bad. That's why he had you sign for all these.
5: For sure.
4: Yeah, because I was going to suggest to you, I mean, what you could do, I don't think your dad is going to do this, but you could have your dad say, hey, we're walking down to the bank. You're getting a loan for $62,000, and then you're going to turn around and give it to me so I can pay these, right?
6: Yeah.
4: But he clearly can't do that. That's why he said to you, son, put these vehicles in
6: and
4: your
6: let me
4: name.
6: Ask you this. How did you, how much money do you make a year? At 21 years old,
5: I make $4,500 a month. So plus overtime, I'm probably going to push around 75 at the end of the year this year. But I'm really blessed where I'm at. God has definitely put me in a really good position at work. But obviously, it sucks because it's the only thing is that when I go trade in these vehicles or trade in one, it's like, how are they going to give me a loan when my debt to income ratio is way overscaled?
4: I would be talking to the bank about that. Like, this is the problem. These are going to continue to go down in value, and we're going to keep going more and more upside down. This is going to help you and me out, because the end result here is one of these gets repoed.
6: Or all of them.
4: And if these get repoed, then you're hardly getting nothing, because you're going to sell it for whatever you can get for it, which is going to be, you know, far less than what I can sell it for, you know, Kelley Blue Book private sale.
6: And just so you know how repo works, like, let's say you take that car where you're $12,000 upside down on, you go sit down with somebody at a local credit union, you say, here's the deal. I'm 21. My dad took advantage of me. I got a huge mess, and I'm doing the next right thing and clear this up, and I know my name's on this. I want a $12,000 private loan so I can take this, pay the difference, and get this thing sold.
4: Yep.
6: If you don't get that done, they're going to take that car, they're going to repo it from you, and they're going to sell it, and then you're responsible legally for the gap between what they auction it off at to their friends.
4: Auction.
6: And the balance owed. So they're going to auction it at 20, and you're going to owe 40 or 50 instead of 12. So what we're telling you is this day of reckoning is coming. is, and if they say, sorry, sir, we can't give you a loan, say, thank you so much. I fully understand. I'm trying to do the right thing. And then go to the next place.
5: And go to the next place.
6: Okay. And I have to ask this question. I haven't borrowed money on a car in a long time, okay? So I'm naive when it comes to this. I can't wrap my head around how somebody, a bank would give you this much debt against three depreciating assets like this.
4: With your income.
5: It was a crazy salesman.
4: He was
5: doing it for like 30 years.
4: But the interest rates have to be terrible.
6: I'm talking about fraudulent.
5: Praise God, the other two cars are only 8%. My truck, though, is 18%. So that's why my car loan is not freaking going down.
4: Mm.
6: 18%.
5: I know. I'm trying to stay strong. It's so hard.
4: Yeah, it is so hard.
6: Face it. You have to go right through it, brother. That's it.
4: And I hate that this happened. But the thing that you have to accept from this is there's not an easy piece to this. There's no part of this process that's going to be easy or comfortable or light or fast. This is going to be you leaning into something that's really tough and really frustrating and hard for a while. And
6: a couple
4: I hate
6: years.
4: That for you. Mm-hmm. But it's just, this is how we learn.
6: There's only one way, and that's through it.

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2: 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Cash cattle country is pretty quiet here today. Still no sales being reported in Kansas. They had some bids today at 225, but other than that, just nothing to report in any terms of business here this afternoon. We did see some additional business take place in Nebraska today. Another 5,400 head traded hands from 223 to 226 live. Dress business 350 to 355. The Nebraska total stands at 24,100. Iowa, a few additional sales, 4,200 head trading hands, 222 to 225 live from 350 to 355 dressed. And totals out of Iowa so far, 27,400. The box beef cutouts today did end lower. Choice was 424 lower, 385.69. Selects 242 lower at 361.32. Choice select spread $24.37. Total load count today was 91. Over the hog trade today, Iowa, Minnesota, not enough data, confidentiality. Western Corn Belt was 123 lower, 89.69. The national number was 193 higher, 94.27. Pork cutouts, loins up 8 cents, bellies up 228. Hams were down 67, ribs were up 238. Overall carcass value 147 higher, 97.96. Total load count today, 357. At the terminals, barrels and gilts 66, sows 52 to 58. Cattle slaughter expected to total 523,000 head this week, up 5,000 from last week. Hog slaughter, 2.36 million, up 32,000 from last week. 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
4: Why did Pete Ricketts spend millions to get himself appointed to the U.S. Senate? Ricketts knows D.C. is pay to play. Since going to D.C., Ricketts has increased his net worth almost 30%. He voted to lower his own taxes and made a killing dumping shares before a looming government shutdown. Meanwhile, he's opposed every serious attempt to ban congressional stock trading. Nebraskans can't afford lawmakers enriching themselves while our costs go through the roof. Tell Senator Ricketts to support the Ban Congressional Stock Trading Act now. 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
10: Daytime sun with temps soaring towards the upper 90s. With some low-level moisture and recent storm activity to the east, that could spark additional storms late today and evening here at home. Then partly cloudy, low 60s tonight. Upper 80s, low 90s Saturday. Morning sun with increasing clouds midday and afternoon. Additional scattered showers and storms with localized heavier showers, gusty winds possible. Lows, low 60s Saturday night with mid-90s Sunday. I'm Day Weather Meteorologist Don Watzel.
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12: Hello. Thank you for taking my call.
11: You bet. What's up?
12: So me and my husband are debt-free. We would like to be in a better neighborhood and a slightly bigger house, but we want to keep our current house. The other goal that we have is to retire early. Can we get a mortgage for a second property, or would that sacrifice the potential to retire early?
11: It might. What? Why do you want to keep? You said it's not a great neighborhood. What would make you want to keep the house?
12: Well, we could. It would be additional income. So there's that. And then also later we would probably move back into that house, when we're older.
11: Why? If it's a bad neighborhood.
12: It's not a bad neighborhood. It's just, we could be in a better neighborhood or like better schools and system. But
11: Schools is the,
12: yeah.
11: Okay. I was just trying to get down to the nitty gritty of what's the point if the neighborhood's not that nice. Okay. Yeah. So tell us what you owe on the house and tell us what the house is worth, and then tell us what you're thinking about buying. Like, let's get a sense of what's going on. I already have a sense of what I think, but I want to hear more from you.
12: Yeah, our house is valued around $266,000, and we paid off our mortgage a couple years ago. So we're debt-free there. We don't have any car loans. We don't have any student loan debt. We don't have any credit card debt.
11: So it's, you are mortgage-free.
12: So
11: that's great.
12: Yes. We're very happy about that.
11: That's awesome. So
0: you
11: said you have some
0: cash? Happy enough to go do it again, though, right?
12: So we have a little bit, we have some cash on the side for a small deposit, but if we have the incoming rent, and we also have some cushion fund left over after every month.
11: How much? Tell us real numbers. Tell us how much you have cash and tell us how much your cushion is.
12: Cash, we have around $50,000, and then every month we have between $1,000 to $2,000 left over every month.
11: Okay. So what are, again, give us some numbers. What are you thinking about spending, and what are you thinking about? Because you're kind of like reversing, you're kind of reversing the method. Most of the time it's like, okay, I want to buy my current, my primary mortgage outright, and then I'm going to turn around and buy a rental. And you're like, well, we already have a piece of property now, and it's not our primary. Now we just want to buy a primary residence. So I want to know if there's a way that we can do that in cash, because here's what I wouldn't want to do. I would not me living in a house that has a payment and renters living somewhere that doesn't have a payment, right? They're getting the benefit of your piece.
12: Yeah.
11: Right? That piece was meant for you. And now you're sitting up here in a house with a mortgage and the renters are in the scot-free place. Like, does that sit right with you? It doesn't sit right with me.
12: It doesn't, and that's kind of why we haven't pulled the trigger on it, on anything. But we were thinking if we have the renter's payment and we throw all of our cushion fund to it, we would be able to basically pay off that mortgage pretty quickly.
0: But who's going to pay for the fence repair and the AC repair and the light bulbs and the roof repair on your house that you live in now that you'll be renting out?
12: That would probably, so in addition to that, we'd probably have to set up a fund specifically for
0: yes.
12: that house to maintain it.
0: Correct.
11: Well, let
12: so
11: me go, let
12: that
11: me go,
12: would also be in.
11: Let me go Dave Ramsey on you for a minute. Let's pretend,
0: buckle up.
11: Buckle up. Let's pretend whatever house you have in your mind in the other neighborhood that's a little bit better. Let's pretend you have that house today and it's paid for and you're sitting there and you go, you know what? Let's get a rental property. Would you pick a rental property in the neighborhood where that current house is, and would you go into debt for it? No.
0: Are you there?
12: No, yeah, no, I would probably not.
11: I mean, I'm glad that you were really thinking about
0: it.
11: You
0: were
11: like, you were Jeopardy on that. I don't think you would, right?
12: Yeah, no.
11: So that's the way, that's how we need to think about this. I get what you're saying. We have this house. It seems like an asset. Why would we get rid of it? It's paid for. Like, I see your line of thinking, but what's missing there is the actual intentionality of creating the life you actually want and not just letting things fall into your life by default. What you actually want is this house in the other neighborhood, is what it sounds like. And from what I can tell, what you actually want is a paid for house because you went on and paid off this other house that you were living in. So those are the country roads. That's like, that's what we need to get to. So I think if you took this current house, went ahead and sold it and got the 266 or the 270,000 for it, then turned around and put it with whatever extra cash that you have, would that get you close to the house that you actually want?
12: Yes.
11: I like this.
0: I love it. And then in a few years, if you decide, hey, we're going to move back, there will be a house for sale and you can sell the one you have and you can use part of that money to write a check for this house and pocket the other couple hundred thousand dollars.
11: Yeah. I like that.
0: But what Jade said, I think double clicking on what Jade said, I want y'all to ask yourself, you and your spouse, like the idea of rental property sounds good. Totally get it. And like for Dave, he's got a whole bunch of properties. It's awesome. But I want you to ask yourself, do we want to be landlords?
11: Mm-hmm.
0: Do we want to get calls on Thanksgiving morning that the sewer's backing up and we have to get somebody out there and pay for that? Do we want to get calls about the air conditioning going down while we're on vacation? Like, or do you want to pay 10 or 15% of that money that's going to be coming in that's supposed to be cash flowing the other house to a management company? And they're supposedly going to take care of it, like, right? So it's a different kind of life. And if that's the life you want to have, that's one question. That's one path. But I'm not hearing that y'all really want to be landlords. I'm hearing that y'all paid for this house. You like living there, actually, but life has happened and you need different schools and different support systems and all that's great. And you even want to move back one day. That's all awesome. Just do that in order. But it's all like what Jade said, in service to what kind of life do we want to have?
11: And the good news is if you do this, Avery, if you take my advice, I'm not saying you have to, but if you do, you'll end up with a paid for house, which is exactly what you wanted. You'll end up in the neighborhood that you wanted to be in, which is exactly what you wanted. And because you don't have a mortgage payment, it seems like you're interested in building some kind of wealth. Otherwise, you wouldn't have considered a rental property to begin with. So instead of paying a mortgage payment somewhere, you can take that money and you can either invest it in the stock market and build wealth like that, or you can save up for a rental in cash one day. So if you do this, you're getting the best of both worlds. And you're getting it in a much more secure way that's filled with peace, and you get to be the benefactor of it, not some tenant.
12: Okay. That makes a lot more sense.
11: I love that. Okay. I feel like, John, I feel like we solved the world's problem. Did we solve the world's problems, Avery?
12: Yes.
11: Good. Good, good, good. I love that question. John, I love that because I think that the buzzword out there is real estate,
0: passive
11: rental
0: income,
11: property, passive
0: property,
11: income.
0: Yeah, yeah.
11: And don't get me wrong. Like, I think if you purchased a house and it's a good, you purchased it the way we teach, and you messed around and did what she did and you paid it off, like, your first thought is like, I got to keep this. I got to hang on to it. And you're about to do something she did, which is you're about to enter back into a situation that you worked so hard to get out of.
0: And it's, I think it's always asking that question. What do you want your life to feel like? What are you aiming for here, right? And if you're aiming for peace, and paying off our house brought so much peace to our house, then don't go back into an unpeaceful situation,
11: right?
0: Let's man. And I also want to point this out, Avery, because of the way y'all chose to do this thing, not owe anybody any money, get this house paid off, y'all can do whatever you want now. And that's a cool thing. I know when you have multiple options, it can feel heavy. Be grateful. Y'all have put yourself in a position to have multiple options.

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10: Right on back to the phone lines where we have Dane, who's in Denver, Colorado. Hey, Dane, what's up?
11: Hey, how's it going?
10: Not bad. How can
11: I'm
10: we help
11: to
10: today?
11: Too. So I have a question. It's about a home purchase. I currently save 32% of my paycheck. That's because of, I guess, diligence, but also I kind of have to. I work for the state, and they require that they pull out so much, and then it's met. So that's the reason it's a little high like that. But
10: the
11: in
10: state,
11: addition
10: the state
11: to my,
10: requires you to take 32% of your income?
11: No, not the total 32. They require 10%, and then they match 10%. And then I do another 12% on my own through Roths and stuff like that.
10: So where's the other 10%?
12: That's 22%.
10: Yeah. Where's the other 10% gone?
11: No, they take 10% out of my check.
10: Uh-huh.
11: They give me 10%. Okay. I see what you're saying.
10: So you're taking 22.
11: The 10% that they're matching, I get 22 out, but as a total, I'm saving 32.
10: Understood. Okay. Got it.
11: All right. I'm sorry about
10: that's
11: that.
10: Okay.
12: No, you're good.
11: So I have the ability to reduce that savings because I max out Roths and stuff like that as well. The whole reason I'm questioning this is I'm trying to build a home. It's a second home. My current home is paid for, and it's just a small cabin up in the mountains here in Colorado. And it's gonna. The price tag is about $225,000. I have 60,000 saved. I already have the land paid for and all kinds of other stuff.
10: Good.
11: So I'm gonna need a loan out for. I'm estimating by the time I build it, about $150,000 is what I'm gonna need. I could cash flow this, and that's what y'all are gonna tell me to do. But in order to,
10: you're not gonna.
11: In order to.
10: You're not going to sell the paid-off home?
9: No, this is a second home.
11: Okay.
9: Yeah, it's a little cabin.
11: Yeah. I'm kind of. I feel like I'm rushed against time here.
10: Why?
11: I have a. Because I have a 13-year-old daughter. In 3 years, she's not going to want anything to do with us.
9: And not true.
11: Point of building this thing.
9: Not true.
10: Yeah, why are you making that assumption?
9: Not true.
11: Well, I'm just being facetious, I guess.
9: Okay,
11: You know, it's going to be a little bit harder to get her to go up there on the weekends and all that kind of. I have a younger son, too, who would enjoy it. But I just feel like I'm rushing it. I mean, I feel like I should wait. But by the time I get this cash flow, it's going to be probably 5 years down the road is what I estimate. And she'll be 18 years old going off to college, and it kind of defeats the point, in my opinion.
10: Can you – okay, so what I'm hearing is – what I'm hearing in a more abstract way is what you really care about is creating memories. So,
11: yes,
10: and yep. you do care about the location. So as you're saving for a place of your own, is it possible that we identify the Airbnb that this is the Airbnb that we rent when we go into the mountains? And it's not ours, but we go as often as we can and we create memories there. And then when the time comes that we're able to buy our own place, no time was lost. We just now go to a different place to create memories.
11: That's a great idea, Jade. I'm glad I called.
10: Wow.
11: Yeah.
10: I'm glad you called, too.
9: It's making its way around the internets that, like, you know, kids, when they turn 18, they don't want to be around their parents, whatever. Dude, I've worked with teenagers and young adults and their families for more than 25 years, for a quarter century. That's simply not true.
11: Right.
9: Mm. They don't want to be around parents that they know are not on their team.
11: Right.
9: Right? They don't want to be around parents that aren't well. They don't want to be around parents who are financially stressed and strapped, and the home feels so full of tension that their buddy's couch feels less tense, right? Even though it's grosser and more uncomfortable, like logistically, it's still, I can just drop my shoulders there. And so, create. I was going to suggest get a camper out on y'all's piece of land. Get a silly camper that makes some memories with. And here's the other side.
11: Dude,
9: I'm wrestling with this myself. I have a dream of getting a ranch is dramatic because ranchers are like hardworking people, and I'm not when it comes to this stuff. But I'd love to have a place that was just mine with a bunch of acres on it that I could go out and goof around and fish on it and do all that stuff. And I got a 16-year-old, and I have that same clock that's ticking down, but here's the other side of it. And it just occurred to me a few months ago, so I'll just pass this along, just me and you and a couple of million people listening. What if my son goes to college somewhere else? And what if he meets the love of his life, and they decide to settle down on the other side of the country? And now I've got this big piece of dirt that I'm responsible for that I got to take care of. But I want to go see them. I want to go be involved in their life. And if they start having kids, you see what I'm saying? And so
11: I mean,
9: see where this might work against you.
11: Home.
9: Yeah, yeah. You've got that core home. Yeah.
11: Yeah. I mean, I feel guilty even having this problem, you know, like.
9: Yeah, don't. You're a guy who works really hard.
11: And I've done everything. We're multimillionaires. I've saved up. You know, everything's good. It feels like I've done everything right. Like, why can't I just go get another mortgage and do this? I know I can pay it off.
10: Here's the thing.
9: Here's the thing, brother. You can.
10: You can.
9: You 100% can.
10: No. Let me tell you something. You could go do that. There are worse things you could do in life. If you did that, it's probably, like you said, you're a multimillionaire. It's not going to nail you to any wall. You're not. But you have decided an identity with money, and you have decided that I feel best with money when I handle it. this way.
11: Yep.
10: When I'm debt free, when I don't owe. And that's, you chose that for a reason. You chose it because it feels good in your body. It gives you complete autonomy. I'm guessing, because I know that's why I chose it, right?
11: No.
9: By the way, Dane, if you said go, if you went and got a loan today and you met with the GC and handed them already completed plans, let's pretend you already have completed plans, and they put a shovel in the ground, what, in 60 days? Like, you're talking a year before y'all can even use this thing.
11: Yeah, you're right. Yeah,
9: and so honestly, brother, it feels like your eyes have been opened, just like mine are, to one of my favorite people on the planet, my son, in your case, your daughter. Like, we're raising them to leave. And dude, my days are filled with random, out of nowhere grief that I've never expected. There's days that, like, I just look over and I'm overwhelmed by how much I love this, my son, right? Like, and trying to run around and anxiously do something, especially like Jade said, that violates who I am and how I've raised my kids. I gotta protect against that. And I gotta just sit in the grief, like, man, 3 years, it's gonna go quick. We're gonna triple down, right?
11: Yeah, no, 100%. I feel like I'm in the position I am is because I've lived a life of patience. I'm like you. I drive a crappy car. I
9: did get a nice one recently, and it's pretty awesome. Dan, I did get a new car, and it's pretty sweet. I'm not going to lie.
10: You know what this is like? This is kind of like taking the high road. Have you ever been in a situation where somebody's like really disrespected you, and you have the right to go off on them, but you don't because that's not who you are? You're like, I'm just going to stand here, and they're acting crazy, but I'm going to be me. And I'm just going to go, okay, I'm sorry you feel that. This is like that. You're in the situation and it kind of feels like, man, I could really just go on and get this more. You could, but it's just not who you are. And it wouldn't feel good probably later on. And so going back to your original question, which is, should I cut back on investing to save for this build? You could. I mean, you're doing extra. We would say 15%. Of your gross income to go towards investing. Right now you're at 22%. So you could pull back, 7%, and it would help you go faster to get towards this goal of paying for this thing in cash. And I would do that. And I think that you should. It sounds like you've got plenty in your nest egg. And this is the time for you to do these sorts of things. You're in baby step 7. Now is the time that if you wanted to choose to invest more, you could, or if you wanted to choose more to take that margin and put it into other properties, you could. And so this would be you putting that money into other properties.
9: And Dane, here's a fun thing I want you to do, okay? Say yes, okay. I'm going to do this.
11: Yes, I'm going
9: to
11: do this.
9: I want you to take your daughter out to I want you to take your daughter out to breakfast in the next week or two. And I want you to say, hey, you're one of my favorite people in the world, and I love you more than life itself. I got 3 years left with you. I want you to create a list of things, of adventures you want to have with me over the next 3 years. And I'll make that same list, and we're going to put it together, and we're going to go get after the next 3 years.

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3: ABC News, I'm Mike Dubusky. Sources tell ABC the military is considering renaming an aircraft carrier in honor of President Trump. The vessel is currently under construction and had already been named after a prominent black service member from World War II.
4: It would be named after Doris Miller, who was a cook aboard the USS West Virginia. And he received the Navy Cross, which was the highest medal you could get, the highest award in the military, below the Medal of Honor for significant heroism and bravery while serving.
3: The Chief Justice of the Supreme Court has allowed the president's White House ballroom project to continue as the court considers a number of legal challenges to the project. And 14 people are now dead in Ukraine after a massive Russian airstrike on a shopping mall there. Ukrainian President Volodymyr Zelensky called the strike absolutely cynical and despicable and said Russia had been targeting first responders as well. This is ABC News. The manhunt continues in Massachusetts for a 58-year-old woman wanted in connection with her police officer husband's death. ABC's Aaron Katursky has details.
5: An urgent search outside Boston for Karen Solomon, a therapist who advocated for police officers, now a suspect in the death of her police officer husband. Kurt Solomon was a patrolman with the Worcester Police Department for 31 years before his fellow officers found him dead Tuesday morning after responding to a 911 call from the couple's home. Now investigators are racing to determine what happened inside that house and sources say whether there had been prior instances of domestic violence.
3: Right now, Karen Solomon is not charged with any crime. NASA says the Artemis II crew will receive the Congressional Space Medal of Honor next week. The four-person crew, including three NASA astronauts and one from the Canadian Space Agency, completed a 10-day mission around the moon back in April, breaking the distance for the furthest humans have ever traveled in space. Mike Dubusky, ABC News.
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14: Good afternoon, Scott's Bluff, and a very good Friday afternoon, everyone across western Nebraska and southeastern Wyoming. Closing out this work week with mostly dry conditions, but we do have a spattering of a few brief and gusty showers here around the region. They'll be long on wind, have a little bit of some lightning, very brief light rain. Temperatures going to bounce around a little bit this weekend. There will be some scattered shower and thunderstorm activity, especially here south and west. Threat of severe weather continues to be very small through the weekend. We're going to be pretty hot as we start off the final full week of August. We'll be looking at temperature readings running a few to several degrees above average early next week. Still just enough monsoon moisture here across the Rockies and Plains that we will see some hit and miss afternoon and evening shower and thunderstorm activity. Nothing though real widespread nor organized, but there could be some halfway decent with the shower and thunderstorm activity that can form. I'll be back with more in just a couple of moments.
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14: Today, well, the forecast calls for the possibility of a couple of brief showers into early this evening. Otherwise, dry, warm tonight, partly cloudy, lows low to mid-60s, upper 80s and low 90s for highs this weekend. There will be some scattered shower and thunderstorm activity in the afternoon and evening hours. Nighttime lows low 60s. Few hit and miss showers and storms Monday into Tuesday. High temperatures near 90, nighttime lows in the low 60s. I'm Day Weather Meteorologist Mark Huer.
16: There are some severe thunderstorms that are occurring now in a portion of southwest South Dakota this hour, up in the Hot Springs and Ulrichs area of South Dakota, up in that region. Some heavy weather. A couple thunderstorm warnings are in effect for those areas in South Dakota right at the moment. Other developing showers and thundershowers in southeast Wyoming, more so in mainly areas of west of there, Albany County, and into areas of Carbon County, where some thunder shower and thunderstorm development is starting to take root in that area of Wyoming. Been a hot day today. Skies have been sunny. Winds have been generally light. Temperatures now at the Legacy Co-op locations, 98. At Main Street Market at Scotts Bluff, 89 at Alliance, 93 at Main Street Market Kimball, 94 at Bridgeport, 91 at Dalton. At the airport at Scotts Bluff, it's 94 currently. It's 96 at Chadron, 90 at Sydney. North Platte, 91. In Lexington, 88. McCook, sunny and 90. Sunny at Ogallala, 90. Valentine, 87. Broken Bow, it's 79 degrees. Sedford, sunny and 90. Grand Island, 80. Kearney, light rain was reported there and 78. And in Lincoln, cloudy, 86. Partly sunny at Omaha, 84 degrees. Barometric pressure at Scotts Bluff at 30.09, falling a little bit throughout the day. Breeze near 15 miles an hour. Winds gusting over 20 at Alliance and Chadron. humidity at Scotts Bluff at about 34%. Currently at KNEB at the studio here at Scotts Bluff, we have a temperature reading at 95 degrees.
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16: Well, it is time for an update on KNEB News headlines once again. We get another report at this hour with News Director Scott Miller.
19: Thank you, Steve. Good afternoon, everyone. U.S. Health and Human Services Secretary Robert F. Kennedy Jr. made a stop at the University of Nebraska Medical Center Thursday, praising the institution's role in protecting public health both across the country and across the world. Kennedy toured UNMC's National Quarantine Unit and biocontainment facilities alongside Governor Jim Pillen and University of Nebraska President Dr. Jeffrey Gold, calling the Omaha facility a world leader in preparing for biological threats and responding to disease outbreaks. Kennedy noted UNMC personnel are helping train public health officers working in Africa and are assisting with international biocontainment efforts.
20: We are now in the process of standing up a biocontainment center in Kenya with the Department of War. And the peer review for readiness will be done by people at this facility and the training.
19: Kennedy also praised the facility's recent response to Americans exposed to hantavirus aboard a cruise ship, saying Nebraska's preparedness protected public health with no cases detected. He described UNMC as absolutely critical for national security. A 56-year-old Scottsbluff man who fled on foot after being caught with drugs and weapons following a February traffic stop has been sentenced. Corey Richter was pulled over for speeding on 27th Street and ended up fleeing on foot after officers had him step outside the vehicle. In June, in district court, he pled no contest to a Class 3 felony of possession of a deadly weapon by a prohibited person and guilty to a misdemeanor charge of resisting arrest. He was back in court August 10th for sentencing, where he received 2 years probation for the weapons conviction and on the resisting arrest conviction was given 30 days in jail. The Gearing City Council this week got their preliminary look at a proposed budget of $55 million for the 26-27 budget year, a document that staff told them is quite conservative. Under the proposal, the city would see nearly $37.5 million in revenue and another $17.5 million from sinking funds, enterprise fund transfers, and carryover, with the document having been reduced 3% across the board from initial budget requests, as well as a 25% reduction in overtime spending. City Administrator Pat Heath said there would be increases in utility rates of 2.6% for electricity, 3% for water, 9% for sewer services, and 10% for sanitation.
21: On average, residential use is approximately 1,000 kilowatts per month. And with the proposed 2.6% increase, they received approximately $3.75 increase per month. Water use with 5,000 gallons of use in a month would see a 95 cent increase per month. Sewer with 5,000 gallons of usage, water usage would see

0: And that's a 4.3% increase to the customer.
1: The spending plan includes $12.2 million in funding for capital improvement projects, the largest of which would involve a mill and overlay of a number of city streets, as well as closure of the landfill and transfer station updates, a new fire department engine, continued work on the 21st Street substation, and money set aside for the proposed Safe Streets project. Heath said after the final property valuations have been received, the document will be adjusted further for presentation to the council for approval next month. The Midwest Theater is continuing its effort to make professional performing arts accessible to audiences across our region. Executive Director Krista Baird said student ticket prices will again be offered during the upcoming season, which will be the theater's third time for a performing arts season.
2: Those that don't know, over this will be our third season, we have student ticket prices because we really want to make having the opportunity to have this caliber of arts in our community accessible.
1: The theater also planning to have special performances around Valentine's Day in February, but Baird said that act has yet to be announced. The 2026 season officially getting underway in September with the Silhouettes. Riverside Discovery Center is hosting an after-hours event this evening, giving guests a chance to enjoy the zoo in a different way. Pints and Paws is running from 6 to 9 o'clock at the Riverside Discovery Center, with the event featuring food trucks, local breweries, and alcohol vendors, live music, animal exhibits throughout the evening. Admission, $10 for non-members, $8 for RDC members. Children under 2 get in free. Organizers say Pints and Paws offers a fun night out for families and friends while supporting the Riverside Discovery Center. Again, that event running from 6 to 9 at 1600 South Beltline Highway West here in Scotts Bluff. And get ready, Panhandle. The third annual Beef, Beans, and Bluegrass Festival kicks off this evening for a three-day event in the Twin Cities. Things officially get underway tonight with a ticketed event at the Weborg 21 Center in Gearing, featuring a bluegrass band, catered meal, and live auction. Saturday in downtown Scottsbluff will be the place to be from 10 a.m. to 10 p.m., as there will be 10 bands taking the stage at the 18th Street Plaza, food trucks, chef demonstrations, market vendors, and fun and activities for everyone. The fun doesn't stop there. On Sunday at Frank Park in Scottsbluff, there will be a church service, more music, more food, a kickball tournament, and more. 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

0: To hear more, visit Dan.Democrat. 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
2: This year's garden is turning into quite the mystery. This is The Good Life. I'm Lacey Shipping. Summer vacation might be over, but summer itself is still here. And with it, my garden.

0: Is finally putting out some produce that seems to have been a little longer in the making than usual. Perhaps it was the heat last month that kept the beans and cucumbers at bay, but we're finally seeing some come on the vines, and my kids have been thoroughly enjoying the little grape tomatoes that are turning at last. It makes my heart happy to look out the kitchen windows to see little heads peeking out just above the big bushy plants and then diving back down as they hunt for ripe snacks together. They'll gather a little handful of tomatoes and then dash back to the swing set to enjoy them. And it's really nothing too crazy to see my oldest daughter strolling around with a cucumber as big as her arm. In fact, I hardly have any cucumbers reach the house, for she's had most of them gobbled up before they get that far. We had a great crop of beets and kohlrabi, and there's still a pile in the kitchen that are waiting to be canned and frozen up when I find the time to do so. And the potatoes did fairly well this year. And the green beans, though quite late, seem to be coming on. There are a few mysteries within the garden, though. I should know exactly what's happening because, after all, I planted it. But I'm downright confused about a few strange plants that are thriving there in the garden. The first is a plant that popped up where I should have watermelon. But this plant looks nothing like the big, winding, vining melons that I'm used to. Instead, it looks like a monstrous zucchini. And it's had hundreds of big yellow blooms on it that have only produced just a handful of actual fruits. They stick out straight from the plant's center, like zucchinis, but they're perfectly round and orange, like small pumpkins. And none of this adds up to what a watermelon should be doing. I've decided to let it grow and see what kind of strange produce we eventually have at the end of the season. The second mystery occurred to me as I was weeding. With decent rains recently and a busted foot, I must admit that the garden has looked like a jungle more often than not this year. But I got out there and was trying to dig out my carrots from under the mess of grass and foxtails that had taken residence. I was pulling away, being careful not to pull the little carrots out along with it, when I felt a thick, spiny vine in my fingers. I let go of the bunch of weeds and dug out what looked to be where my watermelon actually ended up. And after I followed that van through the grass, I came upon a small melon, but it's no watermelon. It's a cantaloupe. I didn't even plant cantaloupe this year, and certainly wouldn't have done so in the middle of my carrots. So your guess is as good as mine when it comes to the origin of that particular plant. But I'll let it grow, and by the end of the summer, perhaps we'll have some produce we didn't even intend to sow. I'm Lacey Shippey with The Good Life.
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5: 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The five most active issues today were Mara Holdings, $11.26, up 11 cents. Webster Financial, 77.5, down 40 cents. Moderna, $145, up $11.80. Intel, $90, down $2. And SpaceX, $137, up $3. And over the U.S. bond market, the 10-year bond was down, raising the yield to 4.73%. This has been John Klegger with LPL Financial Services, a member of the Securities Investors Protection Corporation, located at 1930 East 20th Place in Scotts Bluff, bringing you this market report. Have a good weekend.
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12: Time to check afternoon sports here on the Rural Radio Network. I'm Chris Cottrell. Today brings with it a little bit of high school football. That's right, some week zero games are scheduled for across the state. The slate includes the Baird Tigers at Sand Hills Valley. Head coach for Baird, Colton Ayler, on the Tigers' mentality heading into the opener.
13: We've been preaching trust the process. So every day, you know, they got to come and work, and every rep matters. And so we've been just kind of focusing on one rep at a time, one practice at a time, and hopefully in the game, then they can kind of show what they've been doing in practice.
12: Baird won on opening night last year, but went on to finish just 1-7 on the road. Baird at Sand Hills Valley for a game tonight at 6 o'clock. One other game of note, it's Hyannis visiting Mullen. Elsewhere tonight, plenty of Gatorade-type scrimmages, including at Scotts Bluff and Gearing. Gearing coach Danny O'Boyle has about 40 kids out, 9 through 12, and tonight an opportunity for every one of those kids to make an impression wherever they might be asked to play.
14: With the numbers that we have, you know, we don't have the luxury of just sticking to one position, one side of the ball. We got guys that are athletes, and we're going to have to utilize their athleticism to the best of our ability and the best of their abilities. So we always talk to these guys about being marketable and, you know, give yourself an option to get on the field by playing more than one position.
12: Gearing scrimmage listed for a 6 o'clock start, about 6:15 or so at Scotts Bluff. That according to head coach Judd Hall. Next week for week one, Scotts Bluff hosting Lincoln Pius, 107.3 the trail next Friday night for that one. KMOR 93.3 a week from tonight for Gearing. They'll open at home against Torrington. The high school softball season got underway yesterday. Gearing opened 1-1 in their games in Hastings. They beat North Platte 5-1 and then lost in the seventh on a walk-off home run to Adams Central 5-4. In the loss to Adams Central, Gearing freshman Emma Wilson from Kimball High School introduced herself with authority, a three-homer game. Here's what head coach Zach Ostergaard said about her last week.
15: Got some decent power. It's she's got a really good skill set. She's very mature for her age, and she gets along really well with this group of girls, and they all just push each other really well.
12: Gearing today on the diamond at the Aurora Tournament for Scotts Bluff softball. They're opening today, and it's a tough schedule as always for Coach Dan Fox, including right out of the gate as they take on Kearney Catholic today. Tomorrow, they'll play at the Lexington Tournament. I'll have the home opener for Scotts Bluff softball next Tuesday night on the trail when they take on Sterling. How about the competition season getting underway today for WNCC as well? The women's and men's soccer teams in action at home against Northwest College this afternoon. For the men, they'll play again tomorrow, coming up against Gillette at 3 o'clock at the Landers Complex. And Cougar Volleyball opened earlier today in Council Bluffs at the Reaver Invite, taking on Dodge City out of Kansas. They've got their second match of the day scheduled for tonight at 5:30 against Iowa Western. Then two more matches there to close out opening weekend tomorrow. They'll have contests against CSI and Miami-Dade. Tonight, we've got the Denver Broncos here on KNEB, a preseason contest at home against the Green Bay Packers, expecting to see both starting quarterbacks in this one and QB speak on full display here for Bo Nix ahead of tonight's game.
16: Super excited. It's always a blast to play at home. It's great to get in front of our fans. It'll be fun to get out there for the first time this year. Put the pads on and go out there and play a game, and then for me, all the games feel the same, and so it'll be good to get some work in.
12: Broncos and Packers tonight here on KNEB. Pregame show at 5 o'clock, kickoff at 7. NFL preseason last night, and the Texans lost to the Raiders. Scotts Bluff native Sebastian Harsh had two total tackles on the night. Raiders rookie quarterback Fernando Mendoza completed 8 of 15 throws for 86 yards, plus an 80-yard pick six the other direction. New Raiders coach Clint Kubiak saying no decision yet on the starter for week one for the Raiders. That competition, of course, between Mendoza and Kirk Cousins. No national broadcast tonight for that game on KOLT. Instead, we'll have Rockies baseball as they open a weekend series at home against Cleveland. Pregame show at 6, first pitch at 6:40. And Nebraska football back at practice today. Another one scheduled for tomorrow. On the offensive side of things, center Justin Evans yesterday named a preseason second-team All-America selection by The Athletic. He's also a Remington Award watch list candidate, and he's made 31 starts and 38 career appearances for the Big Red. That's the latest this hour at the Sports Desk. I'm Chris Cottrell.
17: Afternoon, Scotts Bluff, and a very good Friday afternoon. Everyone across western Nebraska and southeastern Wyoming. Closing out this work week with mostly dry conditions, but we do have a spattering of a few brief and gusty showers here around the region. They'll be long on wind, have a little bit of some lightning, very brief light rain. Temperatures going to bounce around a little bit this weekend. There will be some scattered shower and thunderstorm activity, especially here south and west. Threat of severe weather continues to be very small through the weekend. We're going to be pretty hot as we start off the final full week of August. We'll be looking at temperature readings running a few to several degrees above average early next week. Still just enough monsoon moisture here across the Rockies and Plains that we will see some hit and miss afternoon and evening shower and thunderstorm activity. Nothing though real widespread nor organized, but there could be some halfway decent with the shower and thunderstorm activity that can form. I'll be back with more in just a couple of moments.
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17: Because today, well, the forecast calls for the possibility of a couple of brief showers into early this evening. Otherwise, dry, warm tonight, partly cloudy, lows low to mid-60s, upper 80s and low 90s for highs this weekend. There will be some scattered shower and thunderstorm activity in the afternoon and evening hours. Nighttime lows low 60s. Few hit and miss showers and storms Monday into Tuesday. High temperatures near 90, nighttime lows in the low 60s. I'm Day Weather Meteorologist Mark Huer.
19: Some sunshine at Scotts Bluff right now. Breeze near 15 miles an hour and hot out there today across the area. Currently at KNEB, we have 95 degrees.
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19: It's time for an update on KNEB News. News Director Scott Miller is in with that report.
25: Thank you, Steve. Good afternoon, everyone. During his visit to Omaha Thursday, Health and Human Services Secretary Robert F. Kennedy Jr. applauded Nebraska's efforts to improve nutrition and combat chronic disease. Kennedy credited Governor Jim Pillen for leading several Make America Healthy Again initiatives, including Nebraska's efforts to remove soda and energy drinks from SNAP benefits and restrict petroleum-based food dyes. He also highlighted a nationwide effort to increase nutrition education for future physicians.
26: For decades, we trained doctors to treat the consequences of poor nutrition while giving many of them remarkably little training in nutrition itself. About 70% of type 2 diabetes cases can be reversed, and in some cases you can lose the diagnosis just by changing your diet. A doctor ought to know that.
25: Kennedy said nearly 80 medical schools in 36 states now have committed to expanding nutrition education, and he praised the University of Nebraska for being among the first institutions to support that initiative. He also highlighted Nebraska's $218 million award through the Federal Rural Health Transformation Fund to strengthen healthcare access in rural communities. A Scottsbluff man has pleaded no contest to two felony drug charges stemming from separate methamphetamine investigations. Court records show 46-year-old Augustin Gomez Jr. pled no contest to possession of methamphetamine between 10 and 27 grams in one case, and possession of meth between 28 and 139 grams in another. The cases involved investigations in which authorities found more than a pound of methamphetamine in one instance, and in another arrested him after selling meth to a cooperating individual working with the Wing Drug Task Force. In exchange for the pleas, prosecutors dismissed all remaining charges. He faces a mandatory minimum sentence of at least 5 years in prison when he's sentenced October 2nd in Scottsbluff County District Court. The Gearing City Council this week got a preliminary look at the proposed budget for 2026-27, a document that staff told them is actually quite conservative. Under the proposal, the city would see just under $55 million in expenditures, including $12.2 million in capital expenditures, with nearly $37.5 million in revenue and about $17.5 million coming from sinking funds, enterprise fund transfers, and carryovers. City Administrator Pat Heath said the process started with $0 budgets, and after initial requests, the department heads were asked to trim 3% from that figure, as well as reducing overtime spending by 25%.
27: We are concerned about the possibility of lower sales tax revenue due to higher costs, potential loss of state funds that the city typically receives each year. We will closely monitor trends in consumer spending, related sales tax revenue, and tax receipts, and rising costs of the fuel industry. We have budgeted conservatively for our revenues and our expenditures. We're also very confident about rising costs of goods and services for our labor force, and have done our best to allow for reasonable wage increase to keep our city workforce competitive.
25: The largest capital projects would involve mill and overlays of a number of city streets, a new fire engine for the fire department, as well as money set aside for closure of the landfill, funding for the proposed Safe Streets project, and continued work on the 21st Street substation. Heath said after the final valuations are received, that document will be adjusted for presentation to the council for their approval next month. The Midwest Theater getting ready to launch their 2026-27 performing arts season, with a group familiar to fans of America's Got Talent kicking things off next month. Executive Director Krista Baird said the Silhouettes combine shadow dancing and illusion, and their appearance in Scottsbluff is the result of the theater becoming an attractive stop for touring performers.
3: It is, and you know, it's really exciting because managers and bookers are recognizing that Scottsbluff is actually a really good stop. We're kind of on that way from we're right off of I-80, so if they're heading to Denver or to the eastern side of the state or the country, we're a really good place for them to come.
25: Baird says the Silhouettes appeared on America's Got Talent and received a golden buzzer during the show's Champions episodes. Tickets for the new season are on sale now, online and at the Midwest Theater box office. Riverside Discovery Center hosting an after-hours event this evening, giving guests a chance to enjoy the zoo in a different way. The event featuring food trucks, local breweries, and alcohol vendors, live music, animal exhibits throughout the evening. Pints and Paws admission will be $10 for non-members, $8 for RDC members, and children under 2 get in free for the event that runs from 6 to 9 p.m. Organizers say Pints and Paws offers a fun night out for families and friends alike, while also supporting a good cause. And the third annual Beef, Beans, and Bluegrass Festival kicks off this evening for a three-day event here in the Twin Cities. Things get underway with a ticketed event at the Weborg 21 Center in Gehring, featuring a bluegrass band, catered meal, and live auction. Saturday in downtown Scottsbluff, from 10 a.m. until 10 p.m., there will be 10 bands taking the stage at the 18th Street Plaza, along with food trucks, chef demonstrations, market vendors, and a variety of kids' activities. On Sunday at Frank Park in Scottsbluff, there will be a church service, followed by more music, more food, a kickball tournament, and more. 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
11: Severe weather coverage on KNEB. 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
4: A severe thunderstorm warning has been issued until 5:30 p.m. this evening for Dawes County. Both large hail and straight-line winds are possible with this storm. Golf ball-size hail and winds up to 60 miles an hour are likely as it moves southeast at around 35 miles an hour. For your safety, stay inside and away from windows until the storm passes. Large hail and strong winds can easily shatter glass, causing injury. If you're caught outside, take shelter in a sturdy building or a hardtop car. Take shelter now. Once again, a severe thunderstorm warning continues until 5:30 p.m. this evening for Dawes County. Bear in mind, this storm has the potential for golf ball-size hail and wind gusts to 60 miles an hour. From the Rural Radio Storm Center, I'm meteorologist Eric Height.
11: Severe weather coverage from the Platte Valley Bank Storm Center on KNEB. 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
13: Good afternoon, and thanks for tuning in to the Channel Final Bell. I'm Lacey Shippey for the Rural Radio Network. And joining me for today's Final Bell is Heather Ramsey with the ARC Group based in Lincoln. And Heather, we're going to just take a look here at our grain trade after an overall fairly bullish week. Grain trade seemed pretty quiet today. So talk to me about the big factors that you saw in today's trade.
14: You know, I was actually expecting a little bit of a I wouldn't necessarily say a pullback, but maybe just a little bit of like a take a breath here from a corn standpoint. And overnight, we did see a little bit of that. We did see a little bit of a pullback just on a smidge on soybeans, a smidge on corn. And then about 8:45, 9 o'clock, when after we had opened up here, we see corn get a little bit of extra life here, and that continues. You know, so we see nearby corn and new crop corn, everything kind of up between 4 and 5 cents. If you look out to the defer, the December 2027 also up 3 cents. So seeing another positive kind of momentum day on the corn side of things. Soybeans actually able to turn around and pull a positive day as well. Those had actually been down about a penny at one point when we first opened this morning. And so pulling some life there, and that's, you know, there's a big point there that on an export side of things that, you know, I think supports that soybean market. Wheat, on the other hand, showing lower here from a Kansas City wheat standpoint, as well as just just a smidge lower on the Chicago wheat standpoint, but not terrible. I'm a little bit surprised by that, just given the current, I think the current headline talk that's picked back up around Europe and their crops over there. But for the most part, I would continue to say this is another like positive day in the momentum that we've had this week. In general, it feels like a little bit of a hushed tone compared to the rest of the week, but still a good mover on a Friday. I think everyone was really expecting, you know, if you've had all this momentum earlier in the week, Friday's probably going to be off, right? We're going to go into weekend. Everyone's going to kind of like close up shop, do a little profit taking. And really, I feel like we closed stronger than what maybe some had expected for the end of a week when we've had such momentum.
12: Talk about what kind of technical picture we've painted in these grains from opening on Monday to the close here on Friday. We can start in corn because corn has seen quite the momentum, as you said. So just talk us through a little bit of what kind of gains we've made here this week.
14: Yeah, I mean, when you look at where we opened on Monday at 483 to then where we're closing today, about a 508, I mean, 25 cents on corn. I really feel like 25 cents has been so hard to come by. We've seen some movement out of other crops, right? Like back in July, we saw this really sensational move in soybeans when we had some purchases happening on soybeans that everyone got really excited and would call about, you know, oh, soybeans are up, where's corn? And corn had not done near the retracement that soybeans had done at that point in time. And so it was very disappointing. It was like, gosh, if we could just get another 20 cents, right? And so this week to have 25 cents of movement in the December 26th board is really fabulous. I actually think if you go look at the March 27 board, I feel like that's an even better situation. When we look at Monday opening at 498.5 and then going out to the close today being about 523.25, like, so yes, same actual dollar like value. So another 25 cents, right? But we were able to break through our May highs on the March board. We did that yesterday. We broke through those. And then today we broke through those highs for that December board that had been hit back in May. So finally, like this is why I call it a momentum week. We finally piggybacked enough days in a row to actually gain some traction in corn, actually put some numbers together where we were able to go and set new contract highs on both the December 26th board and the March 27th board. Values that, I mean, if you hadn't been selling when we were up there the last time, if you're behind on sales, if you feel like your crop is there and you want to be a seller, like this is a good opportunity to do some catching up. Like this is finally happening. It's also kind of an unusual time to be happening. Normally August isn't a time frame where we'd like expect to have an opportunity. I will say that like this has been a really interesting headline week, and we've had a headline every day that has supported this movement. A bull market has got to have a piece of information every single day, and we've gotten that this week. So when I get asked, like, where's this thing going? It's like, well, I don't know. What's the information going to be? Like, unfortunately, with bull markets, if that's truly what this is, we're going to have information every day or information that can sustain us every day. And really, to put it into perspective of like watching the charts and looking at charts, you do want to see some healthy pullback somewhere because that helps you stair-step a market and put some securities, you know, sort of secure feeling underneath where you can see some support levels. If we're going to go straight up and have no support underneath of it, then the likelihood of it retracing straight back down at some point is much higher. So I love momentum weeks, but also at some point I would like to see a little bit of a breather, a little bit of a stair step here in the charts. And you can see that with, you know, this momentum, it does show on the charts that we are technically overbought here. We've done a lot of buying this week. It's time to probably get a little breather in here before we take the next leg higher. And I do think we're going to struggle maybe just a little bit here in the next couple trading days to find that continued information, which again, I mean, to find a little support here, to take a little breather here would not be the end of the world. To say that our new support level is around these highs again, I would love that. That would be great for us going forward, Lacey. Like, that would be so great to say, hey, our December support is now over $5 feeds. Love that. I would love if that is the case for us going forward, to make farmer lives much easier from getting to harvest and trying to plan for what's in the field, what can I price, and how can I take advantage of that standpoint.
12: 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Coming up after the break, we'll continue our market discussion. 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
12: And welcome back to the Channel Final Bell. I'm Lacey Shippey for the Rural Radio Network, talking with Heather Ramsey with the ARC Group. And Heather, we left off taking a look at the corn market specifically over the week. Let's dive a little bit into these soybeans here, where we found a lot of support specifically on the demand side. We saw some pretty sizable sales this week. Talk to me a little bit about what you're making of the soybean market this week.
14: You know, soybeans are interesting. They're so susceptible to whatever is going on around like the biofuel side of the equation, as well as in exports. And obviously we're sitting in a really great position as far as export sales go. 2026 export sales as of this point in time in the year versus previous years, it is higher than the same time frame in 25, 24, and 23. So, I mean, you really got to go back, you know, 4 years to see this kind of similar pacing. So this is great for us, but also at the same time, you know, you start scratching your head if you are a numbers person and go, wait a second, this pacing suggests that we need to increase our export sales prediction on those USDA forecasts. It would suggest that that number is too low. That is also an interesting mathematical problem when you start crunching all those numbers and also thinking, okay, if China really buys everything that they say they're going to buy and we really have maybe a small tweak on yield in the nation, you know, does the math all add up? You know, I think there's a lot of questions around, does the math all add up to equal out and actually be able to fulfill all the commitments that we're predicting for both exports and domestic usage? I'm not going to answer what I think that is right now, but that is making a lot of people kind of scratch their heads, and I think that's what easily gives beans momentum to the upside right now, because there is a big question mark in that column. Bean exports, very strong for this point in time. There is a meeting between President Trump and President Xi coming, and it looks like there is definitely going to continue to be some, you know, some positive export movement and sales happening between the two countries because that meeting is coming. You know, we need a positive relationship there. You know, so that's supportive to soybeans for sure. At the same time, we're also putting in record crush numbers from NOPA, like every month. I don't know how much was paid attention to the July crush numbers that came out about a week and a half ago, but, you know, that was a new July crush record. It wasn't quite as high as everyone expected it to be, but it was still a new high July crush. And so we're just eating through beans, and you can see that in old crop bean basis around here where everybody is looking in every nook and cranny for any beans they can get their hands on. So this is all supportive to local bean basis. This is supportive to futures as well. All of these items just support kind of both sides of the equation, and we're seeing that happen here. Honestly, this week, as much as it was great for corn, it's been great for beans too. We're back within about 15 to 20 cents of those highs that we saw in July. And so again, we're pushing numbers that are really favorable for a farmer to be able to make some planning, make some financial decisions happen if they need to kind of catch up. I do think we're getting ready to see a South American crop go into the ground here in the next little less than 30 days. That will be the one thing that, you know, if they're going to add any more acres in Brazil specifically, that could weigh on the market yet. But right now, that's a little bit in the distance. The market isn't quite looking at that just yet. It will come more to the forefront in about the next 2 weeks, though. And so that's something to kind of keep on everyone's radar and watch. You know, if acres increase, that could put a little bit of pressure on this market to the downward side.
12: And when we take a look at wheat here, wheat is fundamentally very supported here, but we saw this little pullback today. Where do you think that came from?
14: I kind of feel like this might just be a little bit of a healthy pullback here. There was some talk in Europe. They were labeling it.
11: KNEB breaks away.